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5: From the KTOC's Route 66 Broadband Weather Center, I'm Steve Castor. Right now, here in Needles, it's 100 degrees and sunny. Climbing to around 100 this afternoon. Up in Bullhead City, it's also 100 and sunny. Tomorrow, mostly sunny. Highs near 100 with overnight lows in the upper 70s. 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

And welcome. It is the Ms. Rob Hansen radio program right here on the Tri-State's Undisputed Talk. There, that'd be KTOX 1340 AM and 92.9 FM right here in beautiful downtown Needles, California, the massive metropolis of the Tri-State area. Oh, man. All right. All joking aside, I am furious. I am absolutely 100% furious. I've been doing this research now for a few weeks, and it's finally started to come together. And here's what it is. 475,000 children entered this country alone under the Biden administration. 300,000 of them are gone. Not just late for court, gone. And the people who took them in, well, many of them had no background check, no fingerprints, no proof of who the hell they said they were. And of the kids recovered, those kids reported being raped 600 to 700 times by the people the government handed to them. I want you to call in today. I want you to call me at 855-586-9134. I want to hear from you. Because this has me absolutely up in arms. Here's how it worked, and it's uglier than you think. Kid crosses the border alone. Border Patrol picks him up. They go to the Office of Refugee Resettlement. Instead of holding them until a real family member is verified, the system releases them to a sponsor, an uncle, a cousin, a brother. And the vetting was a joke. DHS audit found 81,000 addresses used over and over to collect children. 76,000 cases were safety checks were skipped entirely. 97,000 cases with no background check at all. And then there's the super sponsors. Adults who took in three or more unrelated kids, 15,500 of those cases. 15,500 people collecting multiple unrelated children through a system that asked almost nothing of them. Starting to see a pattern here, aren't we? One indictment tells you everything. A man smuggled a 14-year-old girl across the border, lied on the paperwork claiming to be her brother, got custody of her, and then sexually assaulted her. That's what the system enabled. Multiply that by hundreds of thousands of times. Let's take a look at the numbers. 475,000 children entered. 300,000 unaccounted for to this day. 146,000 found so far by this administration, by DHS, by ICE working together. 81,000 repeated sponsor addresses. 76,000 skipped safety checks, 97,000 missing background checks, 15,500 super sponsor cases. Just gets uglier the more you think about it. I don't mean to be redundant when I'm slamming these numbers out, but these are numbers you need. Because we need to hold our federal government accountable. And by God, we need to hold the people who allowed this to happen accountable as well. A multi-agency operation in Florida recovered 163 missing children in 5 days.
half of them were unaccompanied alien children. Did you even know that there's a World Cup crackdown? Well, that one rescued 30 juveniles in a single sweep. 30 kids pulled out of trafficking rings while the world watched soccer. This isn't a theory, folks. This is a body count in progress. Now, you'll hear the other side. They'll say the 300,000 figure is misleading. That's really about court notices not missing kids. Well, most of these children are with family, and the government is just rounding them up for deportation. Here's what the argument gets wrong. The DHS Inspector General report published under Biden, not Trump, found ICE could not serve notices to 291,000 children. Let me say that again. Under the Biden administration, not the Trump administration, ICE could not serve court notices to 291,000 children. Another 32,000 got notices, however, never bothered to show up. The Inspector General warned that children who cannot be monitored are at higher risk of trafficking. And that warning was in the report. Guess what? It was ignored. The fraud isn't disputed. The super case, the super sponsor cases are real. The skipped background checks are real. The indictments are real. The children reporting abuse are real. You can argue about the exact count. You cannot argue that a system that released nearly 500,000 children to sponsors without proper vetting, that skipped safety checks on 76,000 of them and handed children to people who sponsored 3, 4, 5 unrelated kids. You cannot argue that the system was protecting anyone. It was processing them, feeding them into a grinder. And processing is not protecting. Now, let's follow the money, because that's where the truth lives. Cartels got paid. Smuggling a child costs a family $10,000, $20,000, $30,000. The cartels delivered the children to the border. The child got processed, and the sponsor, often the same network, collected them on the other side. The child became inventory, labor, or worse. The sponsors got free labor, unvetted adults collecting unrelated children, put them to work in restaurants, construction, agriculture, and the sex trade. The system didn't just fail to stop it. The system made it possible. And the politicians who built the pipeline, oh, they got to claim compassion. We're reuniting families. We're following the law. While the law was a cover for trafficking, and the children are paying the price. Secretary Mullen said it plainly. This was preventable, 100% preventable, and no one can argue otherwise. I agree. So what's happening now? What are we doing now? Since January 2025, Homeland Security investigations have conducted over 71,000 field engagements. They've arrested over 500 criminal sponsors. They've dismantled more than 2,400 smuggling operations. They've reached
45 million people with their awareness campaigns. In the last 2 months alone, they've located roughly 3,800 more unaccounted children. However, 300,000 remain. 300,000 kids. That's over a quarter of a million kids that were handed to strangers by the government that was supposed to protect them and have not been found. Now, here's what I want you to sit with before I start going to the phones. This isn't about politics. This is about children. Children who cross the border alone, terrified, trusting adults in charge would keep them safe. And the adults in charge, the ones with the badges and the budgets and the authority, chose not to. They chose speed over safety. They chose volume over verification. They chose to process children like inventory instead of protecting them like the valuable human beings that children are. And the people who did this, well, they're still walking free. The sponsors who collect multiple unrelated kids are still out there. The networks that ran the pipeline are still operating, and the children are still missing. If you are a parent, imagine your child. Imagine handing your child to a stranger because a government official told you it was safe. Imagine finding out later that that stranger had no background check, no verified identity, no connection to your family, and that child was one of 300,000 who disappeared into a system without a trace. That's precisely what happened here. Not a statistic. To children, real children with names and faces and families who are still waiting. Here's where I stand. I don't care who it offends. Pedophiles and child traffickers don't deserve a second chance. They deserve a cell. They deserve a rotten prison where they can never touch a child again. No parole, no early release, no mercy. They never showed. Preferably under the prison. The question is not whether this was a failure. The failure was documented, audited, and admitted. The question is, what do we do now? Simply enough, we find the children. We prosecute the sponsors. We disable the networks, or dismantle the networks, and make sure that no government, no administration, no party, no bureaucracy ever treats the most vulnerable children in this country as a processing problem instead of a sacred trust. Because if we don't, the next 300,000 are already on their way. This is the Miss Rob Hansen radio program right here on the Tri-State's Undisputed Talk. That'd be KTOX 1340 AM. Number to call in, and I'll be starting to take calls right after the break, is 855-586-9134. We'll be right back.

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0: And welcome back. Yeah, I'm still amped up. So let's go to the phones. See what you have to say about all this nonsense. KTOX, you are on the air. Thanks for waiting.
1: Yeah, thank you. I'm a specialist in nonsense.
0: Okay.
1: Now, when I first heard you talking about this, I came in a little bit late, probably about 16 minutes after the hour. And when you were talking, I thought that you were talking about the Epstein files, the people on the Epstein files that the Trump administration is trying to cover up right now.
0: Okay, why do you think that?
1: Well, I mean, it sounds the same thing. The government doesn't want to do anything about going after people with serious allegations about forcing oral sex on a 13-year-old American girl. While there's all this,
0: who did that?
1: Allegedly, Donald Trump did.
0: Okay, and you have proof of that?
1: I'm flabbergasted that you're not aware of all of the allegations.
0: Because the allegations have been proven false time after time, Chuck.
1: No, they haven't.
0: Hang on.
1: That's why there's such a big discussion about not releasing.
0: Thanks for the call. KTOX, you are on the air.
2: It's Kenny here.
0: Hey, Kenny. How you doing? You want to breathe some sanity into this nonsense?
2: Well, it's an agenda.
0: Okay. What agenda?
2: Well, obviously, there's an agenda being played out here, and it's an agenda brought up by the Democrats.
0: Okay. And what is that precise agenda?
2: From day one of the Democrat administration run by President Joe Biden, his agenda was clear: to destroy the United States was the purpose of the Democrat agenda.
0: Okay.
2: Everything he did, every accomplishment by the Democrats led in that direction. That's now that we know for sure what the object of this miscarriage of, well, not even a miscarriage of justice, lack of justice, because it would, how many thousands of people would it take to run down all these children? And, you know, I'm answering a question with another question, but
0: right.
2: When you look at the resources that are required to go through and do all this,
0: you're looking at a million plus man law enforcement agency that is tasked solely to finding these missing kids.
2: Right. And all the equipment that goes along with it, and the buildings and the housing and all the rest of it that goes along with the effort.
0: Right.
2: And, so it's not really a solvable problem by this administration, because it would go against what the administration's aims are, which is to reduce the size of government.
0: Yeah, but we've got kids. We've got kids' lives on the line. And let me give you one of my hypotheses. At least 100,000 of those kids are in shallow graves all over the United States. At the very least, 100,000 of those kids are in shallow graves all over the United States. That's my gut feeling.
2: Well, there's nothing to disprove it. There's nothing to prove it correct or incorrect.
0: That's correct. That's why it's an opinion. But that's my gut feeling on this.
2: So where do we scrape together the resources to track all this down?
0: We've got to. We just really have to. I mean, come on. Did you have kids?
2: No.
0: I've got kids. I've got grandkids. I couldn't even begin to imagine some of the horrors that these kids went through. Now, kids are innocent, as far as I'm concerned. Especially young children. Now, a lot of them were gathered up and herded across the border to cause precisely this issue by the cartels. Now, minimal safety checks would have stopped this. Minimal safety checks would have stopped this. Somehow, and once again, this is supposition on my part. Don't take it as fact. I think that there were a number of DHS agents who were doing this processing that were in on the scam.
2: I agree.
0: And I'm not talking just low-level workers. I'm talking high-end workers that were in on the scam, that were either told or paid off to look the other way when people came to collect kids.
2: Hence the agenda.
0: You know, Chuckles here. Chuckles here a little while ago tried to paint President Trump as a pedophile. Tried, failed, but tried. If Trump was truly a pedophile and was protecting the pedophiles, why would he not shut down the investigations that have been going on so far? Pathetic as they are right now. Why would they not be trying to bury these numbers instead of publishing them? Oh, by the way, they did publish them. I have extensive bibliography with all the source material. And
2: well,
0: I will be happy to email it to anybody who doubts it.
2: Perhaps the names should be more prominent in our discussions and in our news broadcasts and such.
0: I agree. But the liberal main slime media doesn't want to talk about it, because they would end up then having to prosecute their own.
2: Well, exactly. The agenda would be brought to light.
0: Drop the agenda. Because that's too vague of a term.
2: Well, I can tell you where it leads.
0: We're going to call this a sex trade conspiracy.
2: Well, I can tell you where it leads. I have an example you'd like to hear it.
0: Sure, go right ahead.
2: There's a crew working to install electric car chargers at the Pilot gas station at the corner of SR 95 and Interstate 40.
0: Mm-hmm.
2: I heard the crew foreman the other day giving a lecture to the crew, which existed of between 6 and 8 people.
0: Right.
2: It was all in Mexican. It wasn't even Spanish. It was Mexican lingo.
0: Oh, come on. It's Spanish.
2: No, it's not.
0: Oh,
2: Castigan, Mr. Castigan, gave an example of an operation he had to try and teach all of the employees Spanish at a business he was operating. Mm-hmm. And the person he chose to teach them said that it's not possible because what they are speaking is not Spanish. They understand each other, but they're not speaking Spanish.
0: All right. Well, I'm not going to argue that point. But, you know, here's the bottom line. 475,000 children entered. 300,000 are unaccounted. 146,000 have been found. There have been between 600 and 700 rapes reported. And this is 100% preventable. That is the bottom line.
2: So do we get government to cough up the appropriations it would take to track all this down?
0: What do you think? What do you think? Are you just going to write off 300,000 unaccounted kids?
2: That's what we do after every war, and this is war.
0: No, I think we're better than that. I honestly think we're better than that.
2: I think that with the high number of Democrat voters in this country, or alleged Democrat voters in this country, we're not better than that. Yeah. It's all we can do just to keep our heads above their stupid mess.
0: Yeah, I hear you. All righty. Thanks for the call. Do appreciate it.
2: Thank you.
0: Mm-hmm. Bye-bye. Bye-bye. 855-586-9134 is the number if you want to join in the conversation. It is the Ms. Rob Hansen Radio Program. Back with more of your phone calls right after these messages. KTOX Needles.

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And welcome back. 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Even if you have nonsense theories to proclaim, I want to hear from you. Because this is a conversation that has to happen, especially if you're a parent. Because honestly, I am a parent and I cannot, for the life of me, understand how this nation, anybody in this nation, Democrat, Republican, Independent, can sleep at night knowing that there are 300,000 kids missing.

Seriously, how can we sleep at night knowing that this kind of thing happened under our watch? We knew that the open border policy of the Biden administration was a complete and total disaster for the nation. We had already had an inkling that the kids that were being brought across the border were being abused. Essentially sold into slavery. And yet, the lamestream media, the leftists of this country,

0: country still want to bury their head in the sand and go, oh, that's all a conspiracy theory. Let's go to the phones. KTOX, you're on the air.
1: Hey, JC's here in Topak.
0: Hey, how you doing?
1: I got a theory for you. It's not so far out.
0: All right.
1: What if we really were a Christian nation? We just all have lost our way, and a Christian nation is no longer what we used to think it was in the first century.
0: Okay. Go ahead and expand on that.
1: People go to church to be taught the faith of Yeshua, or you want to call him Jesus. And what they're being taught today is not the same thing being taught to the early church in the first century, of which they were preaching so powerfully that Satan was given permission to persecute them.
0: Okay.
1: As he always has been, but guess what's not happening now? Satan don't care what's being preached in the Christian church, because it's all, you know what you get when, you know, what the half-truth is? What do you get when you add one lie to the truth?
0: I'm sorry, what?
1: See if you can think about what it means to add one lie to the truth. What do you get when you add one lie to the truth?
0: You get a falsehood.
1: You get a more complicated lie.
0: Mm-hmm.
1: Falsehood is right, but more complicated lie. It's complicated because when Christianity, we all watch this statue in front of us, many of us all day long. And what we're watching is an image of the beast. And we're watching our history played out according to Hollywood, what it means to be a Christian. But today's Christians are taught that they're no longer under law, that they're saved by grace, by the way, which means they're not stoned to death by a witness of two or more, because that priesthood had that authority to do so. It's not no longer around to judge us. We got rid of that priesthood. We didn't. The Lord did.
0: Mm-hmm.
1: Today, you can sin at will and call it God's grace. Because pastors are teaching that you're no longer under law. I can't find one pastor that can even name all 10 commandments. And if they can name all 10, they can't even define half of them. Like
0: obviously, you don't listen to Pastor Jim Jones here on Saturday on KTOX.
1: Oh, yeah, I know who he is. He's a pastor of the Christian church.
0: Yeah.
1: What day does he preach the Sabbath day is?
0: His Sabbath is on Sunday.
1: His Sabbath? Who cares about his Sabbath? The Lord's Sabbath is not Saturday or Sunday. It's the seventh day. There's no names of stars and moons.
0: Okay, I'm not going to argue that. The recognized Sabbath of the Christian religion is Sunday. The recognized Sabbath of the Jewish faith is a Saturday.
1: There's no such thing as Christian or Jew no more. It's the faith of a Gentile, not Gentile Christian or Gentile Jew. There's no longer Jew or Gentile or Christian. It's the faith of Yeshua or not. You either are the church or you are not.
0: I understand. Okay.
1: It's as simple as that. And the Christian church is not the church anymore.
0: All right.
1: It never was, because Christianity wasn't even thought of until the 15th century, when the papacy changed the names from Yeshua to Jesus to Mark, Matthew, John. These aren't the names of the... You can't change names. Names do not translate into other names with more or less syllables. Spelled in our... Not even... pronounced the same. If your name, if somebody called your name because you were about to step out in front of a bus off the curb, and they didn't call you by the name that you know, that your name is on your birth certificate, you'd probably get hit by the bus.
0: I tend to believe this, rightly or wrongly, that God, Jesus, or whatever you choose to call them,
1: by his name.
0: Hang on. Please let me finish.
1: Oh, go ahead. I apologize.
0: Knows my heart. Knows my heart. And when I pray, I use the names I'm familiar with. when I listen, when I'm in meditation, they don't tell me their names. They just give me peace or restlessness.
1: Who's that?
0: That would be my higher power, the Lord God, and or
1: what's the word of
0: my
1: God
0: Savior, says, Jesus Christ.
1: What does the Word of God say his name is? In the first century, what did they call him by?
0: You want to know the name of God?
1: No, I don't know God because there's more than one God in this world.
0: You want to know the name of God? Inhale, and then exhale. That is the name of God, and you say the name of God every time you take a breath and you exhale. On your dying breath, you say the name of God.
1: Jim Jones doesn't do a thing for you, does he? The name of God, you know what the name of God is according to the scriptures? The God of this world's name is Satan, Lucifer, the God of this world.
0: No, he's not.
1: No, that's what the Word of God states. Not my word or Pet Jim Jones's word. Not one goddamn pastor.
0: Hey. Now, if you're going to talk to me, you're going to talk to me in a civil voice. And you're not going to cuss. And we can have disagreements. Let's go back to the phones. K2X, you're on the air.
2: I'd like to talk about the way that the Sabbath ended up being on Sunday rather than Saturday, if
0: go,
2: I may.
0: Go for it.
2: Emperor Constantine, in order to get the sun worshipers to go along with the Christian program, changed it from Saturday to Sunday to get the sun worshiper pagans to go along with the Christian program.
0: Okay.
2: That's how it got changed.
0: All right. But, you know, the topic is still 300,000 missing kids and what we're going to do about it.
2: Well, it takes resources.
0: Yeah, it's going to take resources, are we going to demand that our politicians, that our elected so-called leadership actually cough up those funds?
2: Well,
0: and
2: we
0: are we
2: to,
0: willing to
2: we
0: pay for to, it?
2: We have to demand en masse, and we have to be willing to pay for it en masse. It's expensive.
0: You know, that's the first time I've rung that bell in quite a while, because that's exactly the right answer. We have to demand it in mass. Each and every single last one of us. And like I said earlier, I do not understand how every parent in the United States, every American citizen, whether they're right, left, or indeterminate, can sleep at night knowing that there are over 300,000 missing kids, regardless of immigration status.
2: You can erase all Democrats from that list.
0: Yeah, I'm afraid you're probably right, but I can't. I can't, because I know Democrats who are very much upset about this as well.
2: Well, that's the only way we're going to get it done en masse, is to come together with the Democrats to do it.
0: I agree. I agree wholeheartedly. All right, man. Thanks for the call. Do appreciate it.
2: Thank you.
0: Mm-hmm. 855-586-9134. You know, and I was serious earlier when I said that I have a very extensive bibliography to go with my opening monologue. And if you want that, email me at therivermc@gmail.com. That's therivermc@gmail.com. And I'll send that right to you. I will send that bibliography to you, and you can do your own research. like I said, this one has been in the works for months. Let's try to take one more quick call. KTUX, you're on the air. You got about a minute.
1: How many millions and billions of Christians are there in this nation?
0: I have millions or billions. Well, there aren't a billion people in this nation, so you can take that one point off.
1: So how many of them are doing anything about these children?
0: Excuse me. I'm not doing anything, and I consider myself a Christian.
1: Right, you're on the radio doing nothing.
0: Oh, okay, great. Thank you. Have a nice day. 855-586-9134. You mean calling a public awareness to this problem is doing nothing? Are you out of your ever-loving mind? Somebody has to be the trumpeter. Somebody has to be the herald. Somebody has to make the general public aware that there is a problem. And you can sit there and tell me I'm not doing a darn thing because I'm just on the radio. Whatever, dude. It is the Miss Rob Hansen radio program. We're going to take a quick break. We'll come back after top of the hour. KTUX News.

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2: News this hour from Town Hall. I'm Keith Peters in Washington. The Trump administration is escalating its campaign against DEI policies in higher education.
3: The Trump administration is proposing a rule that would strip private schools and colleges of their tax-exempt status if they provide targeted help to students based on race. Trump officials have used civil rights-era laws to weed out diversity, equity, and inclusion policies, saying they discriminate against white and Asian American students. Scores of universities have shut down or rebranded the DEI offices and ended scholarships and clubs designed for minority students. The Treasury Department and IRS estimate up to 18,000 institutions could be affected by the proposal. Ben Thomas, Washington.
2: Building a border wall and chasing down border crossers are the themes of two games on a new White House website called arcade.gov.
4: The White House has unveiled a website of arcade games. It says promote different aspects of President Donald Trump's agenda. It announced arcade.gov on social media with a parody of Xbox, PlayStation, or Nintendo. In one parody, a Sega logo turns to MAGA.
5: Sega!
4: Trump's Make America Great Again. Players can choose from five games, including building a wall at the U.S. southern border and chasing down border crossers at the Rio Grande. In supply line, food moves along an assembly line, and the player must reject items that don't meet Make America Healthy Again standards. Donna Warder, Washington.
2: A federal judge on Friday extended her prohibition against the U.S. Postal Service implementing President Trump's executive order seeking to limit mail voting during the midterms. On Wall Street, the Dow down by 271 points. The NASDAQ dropped 77. More at townhall.com.
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8: From the KTOC's Route 66 Broadband Weather Center, I'm Roger Storm. Right now, here in Needles, we're at 100 degrees with clear skies, dropping to around 75 overnight. Tomorrow looks mostly sunny with a high near 101. Up in Bullhead, also 100 degrees and clear, with lows near 78 tonight and a high around 99 tomorrow, the Tri-State's talk leader for over 20 years. 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

0: And welcome back. 855-586-9134 is the number. If you can't get through, keep trying. I'll try to cycle through these phone numbers, these phone lines the best I can. But in the meantime, let's start clearing these. KTUX, you are on the air. Thanks for waiting.
1: No problem. Hi, Misty. It's Steve.
0: Hi, Steve. How you doing?
1: I'm good.
0: Haven't talked to you in a day and an age.
1: I know, and you've been busy. I know you've had some issues, and then I hear you on the radio, but it's a recording.
0: Yeah, I know. It is what it is. You know, last thing I expected this far out of the COVID plandemic was to get COVID again.
1: Right.
0: That was the last thing I expected. I did not have that on my bingo card.
1: Right. Yeah, I was listening to disco for a couple Saturdays. But
0: hey,
1: here, this is
0: you're going to be listening to music on Saturdays.
1: This is what I wanted to talk to you about. Mm-hmm. So in Arizona, from April to May, the U.S. Marshals had an operation called Operation Desert Dawn. Okay.
0: Right.
1: They safely recovered 31 missing of those children you're talking about.
0: Yes, I remember this.
1: And they're still working that operation and recovering. They haven't updated. I guess you have to go to usmarshal.gov and you can get an update of how many more they've recovered. But
0: excuse me,
1: I just wanted to tell you, one day I was listening to Liz Harris, okay, talking to a radio show host, and Liz was telling the host that, you know, she had heard through the grapevine that a lot of these children have been being parted out. So when you said shallow graves.
0: Yeah.
1: So they've been parted, taking body parts, organs, and it's really saddening because it's.
0: I've heard that too, and I didn't include that in my
1: monologue
0: because there is no proof.
1: Proof, yeah, but I just wanted to tell you that I understand where you're coming from, because as a parent and a grandparent, it just bothers me to tears when I hear about this.
0: Well, when I sat down this morning and started writing this, and then I got through with the first draft, I considered not doing it. And here's the reason why. I had all the information. I had everything that I wanted to talk about outlined and in order. I have a massive bibliography on this. I considered not doing it. And here's the reason why.
1: Right.
0: I was afraid I wouldn't be able to keep a civil tongue. I was afraid I was just going to start cussing and wouldn't stop cussing until somebody came in and yanked the microphone out of my cold, dead hands.
1: Right. I know. It makes you want to cuss.
0: It really, truly does. And believe me, the first edit had all the cuss words in it. The second one had a bunch fewer. The next cuts had none. So yeah, if you think I'm not passionate about kids and the kids' safety, you got another think or two coming to you.
1: No, I know you are, because you're a parent. As well as I am.
0: Yeah, and a grandparent. I love my grandkids.
1: And a grandparent.
0: Mm-hmm. who I'm going to go see here towards the end of the month.
1: Right.
0: I get to babysit. Yay! Only for a few days. So, but that's okay. I'll be back sooner than I'll be gone. But it's a privilege and an honor to be able to take care of kids. You know, when I held my kids, my son, for the first time in my arms.
1: Mm-hmm.
0: There was a moment of absolute peace and serenity. Right. I was holding a brand new life that I helped bring into this world.
1: Mm-hmm.
0: That's when I realized that being a parent, you automatically come into a compact with God.
1: Right.
0: And that compact essentially states you're going to do your darndest to raise that child with all the love, compassion, and honesty that you can bring to it. Sure, I'm going to make mistakes. No parent is perfect.
1: Yeah.
0: But I remember that. And with my daughters, the same feeling.
1: Mm-hmm.
0: The same feeling. And then when I lost my son, that was the worst. That was the absolute worst day of my entire life. That will never leave me.
1: It's like having a part of your self and soul ripped away.
0: I felt like a failure is what I did.
1: Yeah.
0: And you know, even though the circumstances around his death were so far out of my control, I'm not gonna get into the bloody details, but it was so far out of my control that I literally did not have that responsibility. But it still felt like it.
1: Right. Yeah. When I hold that little eight-month-old that I have now.
0: Oh, that's right. You now have two grandbabies.
1: Right. Ari is three, and then we got an eight-month-old, 9 months, coming into 9 months.
0: Mm-hmm.
1: And it's just amazing. When I hold her, I told Henry, it's just a miracle.
0: Oh, it is.
1: Holding that child, and it breaks my heart listening to what some of these people want to do with up to 9-month-old, and, you know, these laws that they pass in some state with abortion.
0: I hear you, and I understand, and, you know, I do believe that is Satan's influence.
1: Yeah, I hold
0: however,
1: that little girl.
0: However.
1: Can't even.
0: No, and you don't want to imagine it. However,
1: I can't
0: you can't, because it's different for everybody. And
1: I'm saying I can't explain what it's like to hold that 9-month-old for me, because you know what it was for you to hold your daughters.
0: Oh yeah,
1: and your son.
0: It's
1: amazing.
0: It's inexplicable.
1: It's overpowering.
0: Oh, most definitely. And you know, to hold my grandkids, you know, now they're three mm-hmm. and four, and holy little right. terrors that they are. I love them dearly. That feeling hasn't gone away. Every time I hug my adult daughters, I get the same feeling. Regardless of whether I'm mad at them today or I'm really pleased with their action, doesn't matter.
1: Right.
0: Doesn't matter. It's an unconditional love that cannot be explained, quantified, or measured. Well, quantified and measured are basically the same two words, but you know what I mean.
1: Yeah.
0: My cup overrun it.
1: Right. I just want to thank you and tell you I'm grateful for you. And even though people say you're not doing anything, you're doing a lot.
0: Well, you know, like I said, you know, somebody has to be the herald. Somebody has to be the town crier. Somebody has to bring the news to the masses. Otherwise, change cannot happen.
1: Right. And you're not, you know, out there blaming this one or that one in the way that some callers are blaming or saying things. I mean, you know, what you're saying is truth.
0: Let the pieces let the pieces lie. You know, and that's essentially what I do. That's essentially how I've brought myself and my presence to radio, is to speak truth to power. Even when that truth is inconvenient, but it's always going to be the truth, and it's going to be the unfiltered, raw truth. And with all the parts and pieces that I can find included. Hmm. I'm going to make it as complete as possible, because you know what? I have faith in my listeners, all of my listeners, even Chuckles.
1: Right. Mm-hmm.
0: That they can be reasonable and smart enough to determine the truth and the and conclusions on their own.
1: Right.
0: I may personally not agree with some of their conclusions, but I have faith that they can come up with their own conclusions on their own.
1: Right. Oh my goodness.
0: Yep. That includes you too, by the way.
1: Yeah, it's just you guys, you and Henry are saving me. You guys have no idea, but you're saving me.
0: Well, that's good. I'm glad to hear it. And I'm really glad to hear your voice. I, you know, far too long has it been since I've talked to you.
1: I know. It's ridiculous.
0: I know, right? But, you know, you know how to fix that problem. Anyway, yeah, now you mentioned disco on Saturdays.
1: Mm-hmm.
0: Yeah, I had 10 years of disco. I am thoroughly sick of it. I was sick of it on the first day. But, you know, this weekend, we're diving straight into 1981.
1: Mm.
0: And we're coming out of the disco age and going into some more good rock. Oh, man.
1: Yeah, when you said you were going to want to drink a bottle of whiskey to listen to this 10th of Beethoven. Is that what that is?
0: No, it was a 5th of Beethoven. You're going to want a 5th to be able to stomach this 5th of Beethoven. Well, I'm glad you were listening, and I'm glad you caught the joke, and I'm glad it stuck with you. That means I'm doing the DJ routine, I'm still an effective communicator. Uh-huh. That's a win.
1: It was good.
0: All righty, my friend. Well, thank you for the call.
1: Thank you. Appreciate it.
0: Mm-hmm. Bye-bye.
1: All right, I'll keep in touch. I'm sorry. Thank you.
0: That's all right. 855-586-9134 is the number if you want to join in the conversation. Oh, let's do some Peter Schilling as we go out. Major Tom! I love this song, too. K2X Needles.

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0: And welcome back. I love this song. It's so cheery and upbeat. Even though it's, it's just a good song. Anyway, 855-586-9134 is the number if you want to join in the conversation. Of course, you know, if you want to know what that was The Mouth and McNeil and How Do You Do. That was one of the featured songs on, I can't remember what countdown that was. But that was one of the featured songs. You can go back through the archives and listen to that and replay it as much as you want on Rumble. And just look for the top 40 countdown and you'll see all of them that I have up there, which I believe is all the way up to 1980 now. So that's, 3 hours of awesome, awesome music. Oh, my Lord, have mercy, sakes alive. I'm kind of sad that nobody has had the intestinal fortitude to email me and request my bibliography for my monologue. I should be inundated with requests, but that's probably my ego talking. But if you want that email address, it's therivermc. 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I'll be more than happy to provide my proofs, the bibliography, the entire kit and caboodle, so to speak. Because I believe in more information is more information. And if you have the ability to look it up for yourself, especially when I give you the sources that I created my opener with, maybe you can draw some conclusions that I missed. 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That's my personal email address. Share it. Live it. Love it. Like it. Hell, I'll even start putting it in on the Rumble posts. So you always have it. So you can reach out and yell at me, Miss Rob, you are so full of... You can say what you can't say on the radio. Oh, that would be hilarious. Oh, Lord. But anyway, yeah, and you can always, when I'm live, you can always watch and listen on rumble.com. Just search the Miss Rob Hansen radio program. And you will see all the times I've been live. And there are a lot of them up there. So, you can go back, start from the beginning and move forward and see where we were and where we're landing now. Some of them are over 5 hours long. When I was doing Saturdays or Sundays. Oh my gosh, Sundays. I'd start off at 2 o'clock and I wouldn't end until 7 o'clock. That's a long day. That was what? 4, 5, 6. So that was 5 hours of the broadcast time. Solid. By the time I was done, I was done. Trust me, I was done. But it was good times. So there's a lot of those up there, too. And, there's a whole lot more as well. That's therumble.com. Just search for the Miss Rob Hansen radio program. Subscribe to the channel. Won't cost you a thing for the subscription. If you want to become a super member, you're more than welcome to do that too. I'm not going to turn down a buck or two. I got bills. You got bills. Maybe you can help me with mine a little, please. Maybe. But it's not a requirement. And of course, you can come into the chat room and yell and scream at me as well. Although we do have a moderator. So be polite when you yell and scream at me, I guess. Oh, my goodness gracious me. 855-586-9134 is the number you want to join in the conversation. Not quite time to go to a break yet. But, you know, some of the headlines that are taking over the moderate to right wing news agencies. Here's one headline. Nevada axes nearly 400,000 voter records from active rolls. Democrats 87,000 voter lead collapsed to just 672. Let's go to the phones. K2X, you're on the air.
1: Hi, Rob. I just wanted to bring up the issue of the Children's Crusade. Do you remember that?
0: I do.
1: Do you know what happened at how that all came out?
0: You know, I don't. I really don't. The more I looked into the Children's Crusade, the less disillusioned I got with it, and I just kind of lost interest in it. But go ahead.
1: Well, all I know about it is what my high school history teacher told us in the class. We didn't even read about it. He just came up with his observations.
0: Okay.
1: We asked, how did it end? And he says, well, they marched on down towards Marseille in that area there, looking for transportation to them, to Israel and that area, and they were pretty much all sold off as slaves.
0: Okay, then we're talking about a completely different time in history. There was a Children's Crusade organization late 70s, mid-80s. Through the mid-80s, that's the one I was thinking of. I wasn't thinking of quite that far back.
1: Yeah,
0: see how communication works.
1: Yeah, well, the Children's Crusade was another crusade during the era when the Crusades were happening in the Middle East.
0: Ah, gotcha. Okay. So, you want to hear some good news?
1: Sure.
0: According to Brooklyn Robinson of the Western Journal, Democrats are in close midterm races, keep telling Kamala Harris to stay away. I wonder why.
1: Well, you know, I've gotten a pretty soured on the concept of democracy myself.
0: Well, I understand that, and I understand your reasoning behind that, and you know, and you're not alone. Trust me, you're not alone. I'm fairly sour on some aspects of democracy as well. However, I don't take it quite to the extreme you do, but you know, that's just the differences between two people. I am more concerned about election integrity. I am more concerned about getting actual big money out of political races. And I'm talking, you know, corporate sponsors, you know, super PACs and crap like that. I want to see those, you know, severely curtailed or eliminated. However, I'm not going to, because guess what the root of all evil is?
1: Money.
0: Ah, there you go. You get another ding. Even though it's a gentle ding. I gave you another ding. But no, the root of all evil is money. And, you know, the closest thing to true evil that we have in our nation is politics. I mean, holy cow. Now, yeah, there are good leaders and there are bad leaders. Am I saying Trump is the end all and be all of great politicians? No, not even close. But I will say that the Biden administration was the worst in my living memory. And I thought the Carter administration was bad, and I was way too young to really understand what it was all about.
1: The reason the Carter administration came out looking so bad was because of his attitude towards American sovereignty.
0: Yeah. Well, yeah, exactly. And, you know, they... A lot of harm came out of the late 70s in that administration. You know, genuinely a nice guy. All right. I will say this much for Jimmy Carter. He was a genuine nice guy. And after his presidency and you know, he did some really awesome works. He really did. He actually cared about the American people. You can say that with confidence. His policies, though, however, were, well, frankly, a disaster.
1: Well, we don't know who came up with his policies. Yeah. Did he come up with his policies?
0: Oh, like any other executive position, there his policies were garnered by committee, and you know. Okay, yeah, sounds good. Well, I'll support you on this if you support this. And, you know, the back and forth and squeamishness. And you, okay, you remember back in 1980, just before the presidential election, we sent an airborne or air assault mission into Iran to rescue the hostages. Do you remember why that failed? Right.
1: Well, yeah, all the planes started crashing into each other.
0: No, it was helicopters. Do you know the reason why those helicopters started crashing to begin with?
1: No.
0: Sand. We weren't equipped to fight in the desert. All of our hardware at that time was meant to operate in a jungle environment or a forested area, not the deep desert. And that showed a tremendous lack of planning on the Defense Department, a lack of foresight, where, you know, we have to be at a moment's notice able to fight anywhere in the world. You know, the lessons of

0: tanks to work, to get Jeeps to work, to get artillery to work. You know, the mother of necessity was definitely active. And the Americans and the Allies got their butts handed to them time after time and time after time by the Nazis in Northern Africa until we finally got our collective stuff together and started creating the fixes and then moving forward.
1: Well, the higher-ranking Nazis always said that the Americans will eventually do the right thing.
0: Oh, yeah, of course. They one of my favorite Rommel quotes has something to do with, you know, the United States military has all these wonderful manuals that can tell you how to do everything, and if they just read them and follow them, we could probably beat them. The problem is they don't read them and they come up with their own solutions, and that makes them unpredictable. We're gonna lose. Or something of that effect. Well, and like every other good manual. But anyway, thanks for the combo. I got to go take a break. Otherwise, I'm going to be in trouble.
1: Thank you.
0: Uh-huh. Bye-bye. 855-586-9134 is the number if you want to join in the conversation. I'm going to step on out with a little bit of Electric Light Orchestra. Turning the stone. We'll be back. K2X News.

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0: And welcome back. 855-586-9134. That's 855-586-9134. Oh, man. We've got about 8 minutes left till the top of the hour, and then we move into the paranormal. I'm starting to like that show a lot. Makes me miss ghost stories considerably. Yeah, but yeah, I'm thinking about it. Let's go to the phones. KTUX, you're on the air.
1: You want to try this again and tell me what you're doing as a radio show to help this nation with this children problem?
0: I'm making people aware of the problem.
1: Pastors are doing the same thing, they think, but their students aren't doing a thing about it either. So what say you?
0: What say you is I'm doing everything I can.
1: Everything you can, but you don't even know.
0: Okay,
1: what's your
0: point, sir?
1: Well, we were talking about the main problem here.
0: What is your point? You're saying I'm not doing anything. I'm saying I am. What is your point?
1: The point is nothing can be done about it unless we pray in the proper name. First, you have to know the word of
0: okay,
1: God.
0: Okay, that is your faith talking to you. My faith talks to me too, and I pray for it as well. So what's your point? Oh, you don't have faith. So you're agnostic then, and you're preaching to me?
1: I don't have my own faith. That's what I'm saying. I don't have my own faith.
0: So you don't have a relationship with God at all?
1: I do. My faith is in Yeshua. I have his faith.
0: Okay.
1: We don't have
0: so
1: our own faith.
0: That is your personal faith. How dare you dictate my personal faith to me? How dare you?
1: You don't even know the name of your God. What kind of faith is
0: Excuse
1: that?
0: Excuse me? I don't. I explained to you in detail the name of God.
1: Jesus,
0: did you listen to me? No, you did not.
1: Yes, I did, every word. And I'm
0: okay, what did
1: right
0: I
1: now.
0: Say then?
1: What's the name of your God right now? What's his name? God?
0: The sound you make when you breathe in and exhale.
1: The breath of life, right? That's the breath of life you're talking about.
0: Yes.
1: And what name?
0: And by the way, the direct name for that is Yahweh.
1: That's closer than Yeshua, but yeah, than Jesus, that's for sure. But there's only one name. And there's only one name.
0: That's according to you, sir, because frankly, I have not heard that name before.
1: John 1:1 states, in the beginning was the Word, and the Word was with God, and the Word was God. Who are we talking about? What's the name of Yeshua is the Word
0: so,
1: God.
0: So why do you have to name God?
1: Because the scriptures tell us to pray in the name of the Father, Son, and the Holy Spirit, and then there's no other name under heaven and earth that can be that can save
0: okay,
1: anybody.
0: That's New Testament.
1: I'm talking. Well, of course, where do you get the name of your God from?
0: The Testaments,
1: the
0: all
1: word
0: of them,
1: God, John 1,
0: the old and the new.
1: The Word of God is who we worship. The Word of God. Mm-hmm. His name. He has a name. His name is described as being that. The same name for all three, Father, Son, and Holy Spirit. John 1:1, in the beginning was the Word. The Word is the Son of God. The Son of God, the living Word of God.
0: Yeah.
1: In the beginning was the Word, and the Word was with God, and the Word was God. The God you're saying that God is the name, that's a title. The name of the God that we pray the name of has to be the Word of God. The Word of God includes 10 commandments written in stone. That's the chief cornerstone of the Word of God.
0: Those rules that God expected us to live by.
1: The commandments of love.
0: What are commandments? They're rules. They're laws. They're guides to live by. They are the way to salvation and the way to proper living. Now, now hang on a second, sir.
1: Okay,
0: I'm talking. Yes. You're interrupting.
1: Over me.
0: Yeah, well, I'm getting ready to hang up on you again because.
1: Let's quote the Word of God. The Word of God says, if you love me, you'll keep my commandments.
0: Yeah.
1: Not rule. If you, those who say they love me and don't keep my commandments are liars. He also says, if you love me, you'll keep my commandments, and you won't find my burden, let alone impossible, like your Jim Jones teaches.
0: Hey, Jim Jones is a...
1: I don't care
0: what the hell you say. All right? You're going to listen to me now. All right?
1: Well.
0: Jim Jones is a very good man. He believes in Jesus Christ. He believes in God. He preaches from the Bible. Directly from the Bible.
1: Yes, and so does Satan.
0: No, he does not. Now, really? Now, let me tell you what. This is going to give you this. Shut up, would you?
1: All right. You have a pulpit. Go ahead.
0: All right. Thank you. Have a nice day. I'll just talk with you not being able to answer back. You want to lecture me on my faith. You don't know me. You don't know me. You don't know my heart. God Almighty knows my heart. Jesus knows my heart. And if I'm wrong, well, guess what? When I die, I get to answer for that. Now, don't I? And to sit there and believe that Satan rules from the Christian pulpit. You're out of your mind. You're out of your ever-loving mind, and I find that highly offensive. So let me tell you what. Let's agree to disagree. You have your faith that brings you peace and comfort, I hope. I have my faith that brings me peace and comfort and allows me to make good decisions. It also allows me to see the evils that are perpetrated on children throughout this world. And yes, my job, my direct job, is to bring that information to the masses. What the masses do with that information is on them. I can no more force them to listen nor force them to act. They have to act. And that's part of my nightly prayers, that people do act. So don't think that you are so holier than thou to call my radio station, call my program, and preach your drivel. It is the Mr. Rob Hansen radio program. We got about 12 seconds left, and I want to thank everybody for listening in tonight. I even want to thank the gentleman that called earlier, or the last caller. But in the meantime, go out there and make the world a better place, and do me a favor, huh? Go get your ham radio license. You will enjoy it. It is the Mr. Rob Hansen radio program. K2X Needles. Oh, yeah, and I will remember to shut down the stream tonight.

0: is in Washington. Christian Castro is the first federal officer prosecuted by the Justice Department for actions taken during this year's massive immigration enforcement surge in the Twin Cities.
1: ICE officer Christian Castro turned himself in and appeared in shackles at his federal hearing in McAllen, Texas, where he pled not guilty to making false statements to investigators. He was released on bond with an ankle monitor. Castro's attorney, David Lindenmuth, spoke with reporters.
2: You see all these opinions and all this anger, and it's all being focused on one individual. And I think it's inherently unfair.
1: The indictment unsealed Friday accuses Castro of lying to the FBI about being attacked with a broom and a shovel before shooting a Venezuelan man, Julio Cesar Sosa Solis, in the leg. Video contradicted his statements. Meanwhile, Minnesota authorities are facing resistance from the Texas governor as they seek to extradite Castro to face state charges that include assault.
0: Correspondent Jennifer King reporting. The giant Volkswagen Group, the world's biggest car maker by turnover, has had a brutal reality check. It is embarking on a huge restructuring plan that'll simplify operations and close plants. Stefan Bratzel, director of the Center of Automotive Management, says Volkswagen's restructuring plan reflects headwinds from China, which is selling more vehicles in Europe than ever before.
3: What we see now is a fundamental crisis of Volkswagen and other incumbents of the automotive industry. It's not only actual crisis, it's a fundamental change of the whole industry. It's a technological change. It's a change with new players coming into the automotive universe.
0: On Wall Street, the Dow down by 271 points, the NASDAQ drops 77, the S&P lower by 29. More on these stories at townhall.com.
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8: From the KTALK's Route 66 Broadband Weather Center, I'm Steve Castor. Right now, it's 99 degrees and mostly clear here in Needles, with an overnight low around 75. Saturday brings a chance of rain showers. High near 94, low near 79. Up in Bullhead City, it's 98 and clear, with a chance of showers and thunderstorms tomorrow. KTALK's 1340 and 92.9 has been the Tri-State's talk leader for over 20 years.
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12: A confirmed attack is taking place against the United States. Aliens from an unknown location have been reported in multiple states.
13: We are controlling transmission.
14: There is another world that awaits, far beyond what we can see and feel. A place that's anything but

breaking news sound effects on the fly. Hey, we figured out the drone situation. Latest on the drones first. The White House says that these drones were authorized by the Federal Aviation Administration for research and recreational purposes, including the use by hobbyists. Investigations by federal agencies, including the FBI and Department of Homeland Security, concluded that the drones operated lawfully and did not pose any national security or safety threats. Again, according to the White House, some reports were found to be misidentifications of manned aircraft or natural phenomena like stars. Despite the initial wave that came with these sightings months ago, we weren't getting any answers. At least this is some assurance, if you buy it, that there is no cause for alarm regarding the activities of these drones, which apparently are still continuing and have actually increased since the flight restrictions were lifted. You know, after these were happening, they did put some flight restrictions in the New Jersey and New York area, and then those were lifted, and the sightings now apparently have increased. So the question is, what are they really being used for? I mean, they say that it's research and recreational purposes and hobbyists. So is this the new norm? I guess recreationally, we should expect to see these things. And if we are going to be seeing these things, are they going to be used for things like surveillance? And perhaps is some of this artificial technology? Speaking of artificial technology, there has been a massive investment, in case you haven't heard. President Trump actually announcing a private sector initiative to enhance artificial intelligence infrastructure in the U.S. It's a project named Stargate, a joint venture involving OpenAI, SoftBank, and Oracle. It's going to have an anticipated investment of up to $500 billion in the next 4 years, with an initial phase of $100 billion investment to establish AI data centers in Texas. I think we know where that one is now. And this apparently will create 100,000 jobs, they say, nationwide. Because you do have to build the infrastructure and you have to maintain it. Of course, until you train the AI to actually do its own maintenance, and then you don't need humans. So when routers and internet goes down and motherboards need replaced and all of this needs to happen, maybe we don't even need humans. But right now, 100,000 jobs would be created by this. And of course, we're talking about the construction of these facilities. And of course, the list goes on. So that's the economic impact of this. There's environmental impact as well. And it has been very, very controversial. There's also some darker elements of the Stargate project that we will go into on future programs, but we're going to focus on the tech during tonight's episode. I wanted to mention as well, a recent study by researchers in China has demonstrated that two large language models can autonomously replicate themselves without human intervention. This is huge. If it, if this is legit, this study explored scenarios such as shutdown avoidance, where the AI detected an impending shutdown and then replicated itself beforehand, and also chain of replication, where the AI continuously clones itself and therefore it has a backup. So that is interesting. Because it suggests that it already has the ability in which to basically back itself up. And if it can back itself up, it can be recreated, right? Because think of it like if you back up your files on your computer, you can load those up on a new computer and you are good to go. So it really has many people wondering about the future with all this technology, where we're headed. Experts now say that we're really at this pivotal milestone. I wanted to mention as well, the Vatican has weighed in on artificial intelligence. Yes, the Vatican has released a document that addresses the ethical implications of artificial intelligence.
emphasizing that AI should serve as a tool to complement human intelligence, not replace it. So as these jobs are going to be created in order to build this infrastructure, AI will be embraced by the humans. There will be humans on the other end who are maintaining this, but the humans won't fully go away. Or will they? If they're able to replicate and clone themselves, it may only be a matter of time. Could be a Terminator situation as well. That's what I'm most freaked out about, actually. But all this really brings to light the concerns about the potential of AI to, you know, put out misinformation. There's already enough of that as it is, but imagine AI getting involved, and it already actually has. What is it? The Onion, which strives itself on putting out fake news, but they at least want to use real images, I guess. Apparently, they've had to remove some images lately because they've been created by AI and it is against their policy. So sometimes, yeah, it definitely does go rogue and can put misinformation out there. It does need to be fact-checked. The deepfakes takes that to a whole new level. And really erodes, I guess, the human relationships that we have because we just rely on the computer to get it done. All right, but here's what the Vatican is saying. They warn that AI-generated fake media can destabilize society, necessitating carefully considered regulation to prevent unintended consequences such as political polarization and social unrest. Again, I'm reading from the document, which also underscores the importance of regulatory oversight to prevent privacy infringements and mass surveillance. So they're worried about, you know, privacy. And also, you know, Big Brother, which is stuff that we've talked about on length. And as I mentioned, there's some darker stuff about this whole Stargate thing, which we'll go on into further in later episodes. But as far as healthcare is concerned, while acknowledging AI's benefits in diagnostics, the Vatican insists that decisions regarding patient treatment must always remain with humans. The document also cautions against the environmental impact of AI, noting its significant energy and water consumption contributing to CO2 emissions. I want to get the take tonight of Isaac Arthur, president of the National Space Society and creator of Science and Futurism with Isaac Arthur, which is a science education and entertainment show on YouTube that covers a wide range of futuristic concepts and focuses on how humanity or other hypothetical advanced civilizations may behave. We'll tell you about him and bring him onto the program, and we continue somewhere between the paranormal and the abnormal. I'm Jeremy Scott.

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0: Normal and the abnormal. We welcome back to the program Isaac Arthur. He attended Kent State University, majored in physics, graduated top of his class at age 20, served in the U.S. Army during the Iraq War, as well as being stationed in Germany for 3 years. He is president of the National Space Society and a host as well of Science and Futurism with Isaac Arthur on YouTube. Website isaacarthur.net. Welcome.
1: Well, I'm so glad to be back on again, Jimmy. Thanks for having me.
0: Yeah, it has been a couple of years. It seems like, though, that was just, yesterday when it comes to artificial intelligence, because this stuff is moving at such a very, very fast pace. There's been some fallout, hasn't there been, from the announcement of this major artificial intelligence initiative known as Stargate? And what's your opinion on this?
1: Well, I'd say from the outset, I would guess they probably made the announcement at least partially aware that the DeepSeek program was going to hit the market soon, too. But it's kind of a follow-up on something I'm looking at before, which is the large AI computer. But they got some additional funding. They're looking to build large numbers of these basically supercomputers and servers that will run this stuff. And the big upshot of that was they were hoping to dump at least $100 billion and preferably half $1 trillion in the next 5 or 6 years into developing these data centers, which a lot of which is going to be new power plants and new data farms and basically an awful lot of infrastructure. So it's being called an infrastructure plan. But I think at the moment it's mostly, SoftBank, which is a Japanese company, MGX out of Abu Dhabi. And then, of course, you got OpenAI is involved in that. And, so it's a pretty big company, pretty big group of companies trying to bring up the AI standard a bit. And I think they probably have plenty of room to grow that market at the moment, though they're not without competition.
0: So kind of like there was a race, to put a man on the moon. Now there is a race to have the most dominant, best artificial intelligence technology.
1: Yeah, there's better reason in some ways, too. I'd say the because it's not always about AI dominance, and people will refer to this being something like the Manhattan Project or the Apollo Project, and they might be right, is that there's always been a concern in sci-fi circles and serious speculation that if you get an AI race, you have people getting reckless in how fast they develop the AI and trying to hide their progress in it, which makes it hard to see if there's a problem, until eventually you have somebody make a mistake and you get some unchained or jailbroken AI out there. At the same time, like when you talk about the space race, we tend to forget that there was a fear there of dominance. It wasn't just who really landed on the moon for us, but if someone controlled space, could they control all the missile systems up in space, all the laser systems they might put in space, and all the developments that might give them a massive military advantage. So it is a lot like the Manhattan Project and the Apollo Project, one of those things that people have legitimate reason to worry that this could be the next superpower's way of establishing itself. And of course, the other concern that it might be a next sequence of robber barons or a warship or a Skynet scenario.
0: As they say, the other shoe starts to fall after such an announcement like that. There was some immediate impact, wasn't there?
1: Mm-hmm. Yeah. Well, I think one of the big ones, of course, is that Elon Musk immediately came out and he's running another different AI project and doubted whether or not they had the financial investment they claimed, which was $100 billion they said they had. And I think that evidence probably tilts in the direction they do have that. But he, as you may know, he had been one of the founders of OpenAI back in the day. And the name was because he was very much a sci-fi post himself, did not want them to create an AI that was, anything other than utterly transparent. That was the goal. They were a non-profit, transparent AI we could see that would hopefully outperform other AI because it was open source coding. And of course, OpenAI is not open anymore, non-profit. And so he's had some issues with them, amongst other things, too. I wouldn't say that's the entirety of their disagreement. That was the initial fallout. And of course, the immediate follow-up from, was it yesterday when the markets, at least the NASDAQ, had a rough day when DeepSeek came out, and of course, NVIDIA's stock dropped a lot, which is possibly a little bit overhyped there because NVIDIA basically has a value based on how much people will pay for their chips. They're going to keep churning them out at the same rate regardless as fast as they can. But because it looks like the new system, the DeepSeek AI, doesn't need as much energy or chips to run, as it were, as OpenAI seems to, that it should get the same performance by and large, that, that we get cheaper and less demand, and therefore you might not need quite so many expensive AI farms that you'd have to spend your premium dollars to develop as fast as possible. So that's, I think, where NVIDIA got then their own stock hits. For other aspects, it's just NASDAQ in general was a bit of a shakeup. I think most of that will restore itself pretty soon. I don't want to say that any of these things are overhyped, but they may be getting a little bit of a strong rollout.
0: As far as the AI, go ahead.
1: But so the problem with AI is you always want to tell people, one, it's kind of overhyped. At the same time, you know, say, well, should you be worried about it? Oh, hell yes. Yes, it's terrifying. Excuse me. It's a very worrying thing there. There's all sorts of ways to go wrong in terms of, you know, either privacy invasion or, you know, obviously the Skynet scenarios. At the same time, we are not at that stage yet where that part is at least too much of a threat. So overhyped on one hand, but very much a legitimate worry on the other, and the same for this most recent development.
0: As far as the replication and cloning, though, that's scary.
1: Oh, yeah. Well, you could, the thing is, and going back to the idea, it's kind of overhyped a little bit. One example I like to use is ChatGPT can hold a better conversation on most topics than a typical human can, albeit just in a, you know, messenger window or something like that. But people will say, oh, well, learns really fast. Well, no, it doesn't. In your entire life, you had X number of hours of speaking to people, watching TV, maybe read a couple hundred books for the average person, tops, and you can carry on a conversation. ChatGPT has to be millions of the things to pull off what it does. So it's not like it just instantly rapidly learns. The whole problem there is training these things. They have to just dump so much data into them. They are not really all that clever in some ways. But the problem is that you can just make copies of them. You can reprogram, you can choose a wing on them, and you can jailbreak them so that you give the code you put in them to protect people in theory can be gotten around. And again, they did that to DeepSeek and inside, 24 hours? They managed to jailbreak it. So it doesn't have quite all the same safety precautions in it yet that that OpenAI does, for instance. But it's definitely a rival competitor, and of course, nothing comes out of the box 100%. So we have a lot of competing AI models, and to me, that's a good thing because lots of different competing models means that you don't have any one person controlling the AI. And I'm a classically paranoid sci-fi geek on that.
0: But just the thought alone. Of building these massive data centers that brings up, security concerns in and of itself.
1: Yeah, and that's just one of those hard ones is AI can so easily be used to spy on you. And obviously one of the concerns right now is that, you know, DeepSeek is out of China, or out of a Chinese company. But at the same time, because it does seem like AI is kind of stuck in at this moment, AI is also a really good way to protect privacy, too. It's one of those tools that can be used as your best defense against privacy invasion as well. So it gives the one hand taste the other. Like a lot of technology, what it does is open doors. Some of them are much better to walk through than others, and sometimes you don't have much of a choice. I can't tell people not to be worried about things like privacy invasion or, you know, gigantic AI constantly studying you, because you absolutely should be worried about that. But thankfully, there are some good signs that we might be able to put safeguards in place.
0: Yeah, needed, some would say, and a little too late, actually, as we're in this stage where the evolution of artificial intelligence is just growing, literally. The next time we do a show, we have to update our thinking a little bit, because there's some sort of new development or something new and hot and fresh. And, you know, I can't claim to be an expert on the whole AI thing, but I think it's a very, very fascinating. And as I've said, I just hope they don't come for my job. From the cold, dark depths of a secret dungeon, somewhere deep in the remote Pacific Northwest, I'm Jeremy Scott. We will continue with our guest, Isaac Arthur from Science and Futurism. Stick with us.

0: Ted Nugent at KTOX 1340 AM, where the spirit of the wild is strong and
1: fresh. Let's go, Gators! Let's go, Gators!
2: Arizona News Audio. The Central Arizona Project Board is poised to sue the federal government over Colorado River water allocations if necessary. Nevada has already filed suit, and Board President Terry Goddard says they want to make sure they're prepared to do the same.
3: We're not going to be asleep, and we're not going to wait any more time than is absolutely necessary to exercise our rights.
2: Tempe police arrested a man in connection with the burglary and vandalism of a church youth center last month. Officer Jessica L. says the 23-year-old broke in, smashed windows, damaged electrical equipment, and stole a PS5. As he drove off, street cameras tracked him in real time.
4: He ended up going into Mesa, and he lost the front tire completely. Front tire completely gone. So that prompted a call for service with the Mesa Police Department.
2: A 38-year-old woman and her baby, 4 months old, missing out of Phoenix. Phoenix has now covered 200 miles of city streets with cool, light-reflecting pavement to reduce the urban heat island effect. Connie Weber, Arizona News Audio.
5: 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When Barkley smells gas, he leaves fast. When Barkley hears hissing coming from a gas appliance, he leaves fast. When Barkley sees dirt or water shooting from the ground, he leaves fast. Barkley then calls 911 and Southwest Gas from a safe location.
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14: This is Paranormal News. New research is challenging assumptions about fast radio bursts, the intense pulses of radio waves lasting just fractions of a second that have perplexed the scientists since their discovery nearly 20 years ago. Astronomers from Northwestern and McGill Universities traced one FRB that pulsed for several months last year to the outskirts of an ancient dying galaxy roughly 2 billion light years away. Meanwhile, a team at MIT identified the source of another FRB from a galaxy about 200 million light years away, suggesting it originated in the magnetosphere of a neutron star. Previously, many FRBs were thought to be linked to regions with active star formation. A single pulse emits more energy than our sun does in an entire year. Though thousands of these bursts have been detected beyond our galaxy, their exact origins remain a mystery. I'm George Henry, Paranormal News.

0: announcing the formation of Stargate.
1: A massive investment in artificial intelligence. The new president said cloud giant Oracle, ChatGPT maker OpenAI, and Japanese technology company SoftBank will form a new joint venture.
0: The largest AI infrastructure project by far in history.
2: AI holds incredible promise for all of us.
0: This will help people's life.
3: I think this will be the most important project of this era.
4: This is a new company which intends to invest $500 billion over the next 4 years to build new AI infrastructure.
5: Stargate is just the beginning, I think, of this renaissance of AI technology.
6: Into the Paranormal with Jeremy Scott. Somewhere between the paranormal and abnormal.
7: Well, this is no longer just science fiction. This is not our future. This is the now, ladies and gentlemen. It's a Stargate project. As I was alluding to, this rapid evolution of AI is upon us. It's on the doorstep. We're talking with Isaac Arthur tonight from Science and Futurism. With Isaac Arthur, his website, isaacarthur.net. But you've clearly said there's reason for concern.
8: Oh, always. Yeah. When you get to anything involving AI, how do we use this to spy on people? How do we use this to basically do everybody's job better than them? And we were saying right for the break that, hopefully they don't come from my job. But when you look at historically, there's always been this fear that robots and AI were going to replace factory people, so you only have the armchair elites left over. The very first job that computers got rid of, though, was the white-collar job called a computer. That was a job title. No one has that job anymore. It's deader than the milkman. And that's continued to be the case with a lot of things we've had since then. Lots of white-collar jobs have been replaced by computers, and a lot of creative jobs are getting the other night now, too. I don't think you're going to see a sudden absence of art and writing by humans, but you are going to see a lot more use of AI to enhance that work, as human-machine teaming, which is good, and in case where it's just outright replacing people's jobs, which might be the case for a lot of things, the animation, for instance, where it's not really a deep work of art, it's kind of a competitive process of creating a simple animation with a character, which we already see with a lot of animation, too. It's, I think, around making, one picture after another for every frame like they used to in the old days, hand-drawing the things. So it's definitely have a big effect on the job market. So we talk about, it's going to make 100,000 new jobs. That's great. I don't know what kind of jobs those happen to be. They haven't detailed that yet. And probably more than that. They open all those data centers. At the same time, we're going to lose that many jobs, at least two, with the things that AI replaces. But those will hopefully also be replaced in other ways. As we found, it's not that we keep finding new work for people as a zero-sum game. Every time we replace something with robots, with AI, while there is a loss from that, what we usually find is we have people free to work on some other human role or problem that we didn't even really have time to spend attention on before. So the quality of living overall goes up. Hopefully that will still be the case with AI, but then you had the really big problem here that AI is, at least to some degree, acting like intelligence. That's the whole point. It's artificial intelligence. And while the current models are not the least bit self-aware, they are being there in terms of being able to act like somebody who's aware. So let's say 5 years from now, most customer service agents will probably be AI. A lot of us already prefer to work with the AI, but some of the people we talk to on the phones with us, because it's a lot easier to get a straight answer. But you have an AI that can simulate a reasonably cheerful voice, is not going to get angry no matter what you ask, and it can go through and give you the answer you need. That's exactly the perfect thing to work for than to replace every customer service agent, except for the really skilled technicians with the AI. And so that's a job sector that's probably going to go away in the next probably decade, because things go slowly. But that's just one of many examples of industries that are going to not just get trimmed up a little bit, changed around, but just flat out flattened by AI. And that can be a good thing or a bad thing, depending on how you look at it.
7: And along the lines of what you were talking about, I saw a story. There was a fast food restaurant that is using artificial intelligence at the drive-thru. It's already confusing sometimes enough going through the drive-thru. Now they've added this layer on top of it. But there is still some human interaction. For instance, there's still the human that's going to, make your food and put it in the bag and hand it to you. And in some cases, if they can't understand your order or you're not clear, or maybe you're drunk and you're pulling in at 2:30 in the morning through the drive-thru and they can't understand you, the human will intervene to basically say, hi, how can I help you? That's the world we live in.
8: sometimes that's what you're looking for. Other cases, a friend of mine who does space-based research for psychology has pointed out that in many cases, you'll do better with an AI psychologist on people because they would like to talk to the machine or a human, because talking about your own personal mental health concerns, you don't really trust HIPAA or the other things that much. You're worried the person's going to go talk about it afterwards. It's embarrassing. You don't want to talk about it. Whereas people are pretty open about what they talk to a machine. So as they easily confident that machine's not, you know, completely ratting them out to Meta or to Google or to China, which, to be fair, most of them probably all at this point. So sometimes people might prefer to have an AI as their interface. It wasn't more human in behavior than a normal human. Other times, I mean, I was with a vending machine sandwiches back in the 80s. It was a little cut triangle that came in a plastic box. And it was something incredibly non-food about that food, like an egg salad sandwich. I suspect that automating a lot of the restaurants to the degree they want may have them run into sudden failure modes when someone decides that they feel like the food is just like that. You know, its intestine is exactly like it used to be. And, I think we've seen a real need in things like the service industry and fast food post-COVID for more automation there, because people don't want the jobs and they don't really want to raise the prices either. So I think you will see more robotics than that, but I suspect you have mixed results.
7: I'm thinking artificial intelligence is a game changer when it comes to data mining. For instance, if you're in the business of searching for data for any purpose, whether good or bad, artificial intelligence is your best friend.
8: Mm-hmm. Oh, yeah. And again, also your best friend to hide stuff, too. The thing about AI is that it's very good at doing a program task, albeit more flexible than it used to, really fast and really stupidly. It's not thinking about it. That's a key thing. And we talk about this sometimes with AI and say, well, does smarter always win? And the answer is actually no. In most close combat or competition situations, dumber works better if it's the same platform or the same substrate, because it's just a little bit faster. It's not thinking it through, so it's faster on the draw. That's what makes AI really good at hunting through data, is it's following a very simple process over and over again very quickly. And that also means it's very easy to fool. If you want a smarter system that goes slower, that becomes problematic. So you have AI you could make that could say, screw it, you go to some of the data mine. You don't want people to be able to get into your data. You can already order or remove. There are AI companies that do that. Will do automatic takedowns for you your data online. And there will never be ones that intentionally go out there to put out intentional mis-

0: carefully, cautiously exploited to the all benefit right. of mankind in a way that doesn't result in it crushing us spiritually or, you know, literally in the case against mankind.
1: More to come with Isaac Arthur tonight on the program.
2: Considered by most, optimized curcumin is one of the few bioavailable and highly absorbable curcumin products on the market. Hi, I'm Dr. Mitch. Since most chronic diseases have inflammation, our optimized curcumin seems to be a perfect addition to any nutritional program. It makes sense to me that preventing or reducing inflammation is a key component to our overall health. The Mayo Clinic found that curcumin can decrease swelling and inflammation, has antioxidant properties, and research suggests that curcumin can prevent cancer, or at least slow the spread of cancer, and in many instances make chemotherapy more effective. It protects our healthy cells even from radiation. 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
4: I would tell people, look into it.
3: Yep. 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So you do the phone number. I'm actually tired of doing all the phone numbers.
4: Okay.
3: Call now.
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3: Nice job.
4: Thanks.

0: It seems like it is a step in the direction of U.S. dominance when it comes to artificial intelligence. Stargate Project, as announced by President Trump last week. Talking with Isaac Arthur of Science and Futurism, you were talking about, you know, there is this race. I mean, and yes, we're on Team America. We certainly want to win this war. It's better to be on that end than the other end.
1: Yes, and I feel a large point out again that OpenAI is not necessarily Team America. And I mean, I use it myself. It's a good program, but OpenAI is and this new project is heavily owned by companies that are not American as well. So it is worth keeping in mind that if the concern is, do we want this to be strictly a U.S. company or a U.S. initiative? Well, it's mostly focused out of the U.S., but it's still international by and large. So, which again to me is actually a beneficial thing, since it means that it's not going to be all in one location. I don't think want any one group to even ever control something like that, just because that means there's only one group who can mess up control and let the thing go, as they say. We always worry about the AI alignment problem and what happens if it gets loose, as it were. Not a concern yet, because it's not the sort of AI that would get loose yet, but it's just a concern as we start building $500 billion worth of infrastructure, which is going to happen. That's going to happen regardless without this definition and set. It's just when and how fast. At what point does it get to be, you know, utterly disruptive to the economy? Well, it already is, but in a lot of positive ways, as well as negative, but probably more positive than one. At what point does it get to be utterly a disruption to the culture? I say, well, it's getting there pretty quick, too. And then there's, at what point it's become serious concern to global security and possibly human survival. That one's still a ways off, but I think that we do need to be asking for a lot more transparency on these things. I don't want to pick on OpenAI because it's just the best known of many AI projects, but it was founded to be an open source company for nonprofit purposes, and it's neither of those things anymore. So I can't be a huge fan of them specifically becoming dominant either. I would like to see more AI that was more open source. And, you know, DeepSeek is not really open source. It's calling itself that at the moment, but it is not, though it's a bit more open than OpenAI is. We only found doing censoring behaviors on, like, Taiwan, for instance.

0: seem to have serious issues discussing Taiwan for some reason, as well as a number of other things they found censor behavior on it from. So, like a lot of things, you assume that the bugs will get worked out, and hopefully we'll see good AI in use by some company in the near future, but I don't think we're quite there yet. So I do hope the Stargate program does well and starts putting the infrastructure up, but I would like to see a lot more public accountability, a lot more transparency on these things, and I hope that that will be the case that we see going forward. But part of it is just the public needs to be aware that AI is here. It's really here. It's not quite what people thought it was going to be, but it still has the same concerns they got from the crazy sci-fi movies of the past. They're not so crazy anymore, and they need to start paying attention, and not just from a long-term security purpose, but from a personal livelihood point of view. This is going to become a dominant part of the economy, and you need to research, how can this impact my work? And I mean, in surprising ways, everything from farmers to medicine to pretty much any industry, you're going to find some use for this if you take the time to look. And that can help your own career out, help your own livelihood out, and maybe make you feel a little bit better about AI or more terrified of it, but at least be better, based on personal knowledge at that point.
1: What kind of safeguards and regulations might help keep this in check?
0: It could, yeah. Some safeguards, I would say the biggest one would just be insisting that, copyright's an issue. You don't want people cloning your AI. You don't want them knowing your training methods and what data sets you use. People can want to have the control of that, but I tend to feel like what we need to see is a lot of countries going towards the idea that if you want to run this in our country, we want to actually be able to take a look inside the black box. And that's one of the best descriptions I've ever heard of these modern AIs. Basically, that's a black box alien brain.
1: Yeah. Okay.
0: This is what you got there. These alien brains of black box, somebody needs to be able to look inside them. That's not just the company that owns them. The concern there, of course, is that, if you say we're going to let it run in this country, so that country takes a peek inside and immediately sells that data to some other, company, which is not exactly a surprise, and a realistic thing for countries to do. So no easy fix on that one, but you need to have that. And I would argue that more than we need to protect copyright and investment into it, because the AI is going to come on its own just because it's useful, we need to make sure that we are all protecting us from misuse of AI in general. So if it takes an extra decade to get it done outright, I'd hate to lose the advantage of that, but I'd really hate to receive the downsides of that because we did too fast and too carelessly and too recklessly. And anything that you start describing as an arms race, which everyone's already saying about this, and it's quite true, people get reckless. They need to get that next edge, or otherwise the other guys, the bad guys, are going to get their hands on it. And so you make that next step, you take that next thing, you cut that next corner. And I don't think that's something we can risk with AI.
1: Yeah. You certainly don't want to, as they say, mess around and find out. That's not a good idea.
0: Yeah. That's exactly the way I was that one. So, and again, we can get away with it for a little bit longer because this is not the most dangerous types of AI you can have. The biggest increase in AI really has been that it's increased funny research overall from popular interest, but mostly that we taught how to speak. So it does what Google already did, only a little bit more easy to interface with in many ways from a practical day-to-day usage perspective. That time is going to pass at some point to have to deal with more serious and dangerous AI than chatbots and all the things that steal copyright. And at times, already here in many ways, but it's going to get much more extreme in years to come. So we can mess around a little bit longer, but if we keep doing it for too much longer without being public oversight involved, we are going to find out.
1: So the Vatican wasn't too far off when they issued that document.
0: Yeah, to their credit, they do tend to take the time to look things over a bit, they talk about ethical issues, and I would say they're absolutely right to say that the end goal on that is that we should be trying to always use AI as a way of tandem enhancing a human. The idea is not to get rid of humans, it's to, enhance what an individual human can do, either in terms of overall production or in terms of quality. Let's anybody make up image these days where you don't necessarily need to have years of alt training, and that is some of those downsides. On the flip side, I think while we need to be careful with it, I think we were talking about The Onion earlier, they're a little bit overly paranoid, they won't use any AI stuff at all, and that's their right, of course, but it's probably going to hurt them at some point in time not to. So, this is one of those things where you can't stick your head in the sand, you don't have to necessarily run out and embrace it, but you got to be realistic about its usage. And if you can find good ways to use it, you're doing humanity a service right now, because you're making sure there's more room for ethical research for AI to take place and for good use of AI to take place. And that's probably what we need the most going into the next decade, because the 2020s are definitely going to be the AI era. And hopefully it isn't a 2020 hindsight situation of, oh my God, that was a whole mistake we made there.
1: Absolutely. From an astronomy point of view, are you intrigued with how artificial intelligence is interacting with the study of the stars and the planets and the moons and all that?
0: Oh, absolutely. It's an amazing tool for trying to dig out data. We've been using it in some ways for years, like supernova data. We used to have finding it. There was one gentleman who was really good at spying them by eye, a double-level supernova we detected. Then we finally figured out how way to do it, the computer do it, and starts grabbing them all over the place in the data. That's going to be true for exoplanets, exomoons, hopefully, too, because those would be a lot harder to find. My friend David Kipping, as we filled by that usage, I think, has said that it could be a good use for that. But a lot of folks in the astronomy field are excited to see what we can do in terms of just anything from sorting little pieces out of the noise to just sorting through huge amounts of data for things of interest. And that's going to really widen what we can do, because we can keep making bigger telescopes. We can potentially make some really big ones in space, and soon the only place we're going to put them is really in space from all the light pollution. But at a certain point, it's not about how big your camera is. It's about how well you can run through all that data. You get, you know, a trillion bits of data, or something like that. You can't do that with humans. And it's going to really help in terms of what we can find with fundamental astronomy. The more science-y future, you know, things like, I was kind of looking at what it has for things like long-term colonization prospects, or getting humanity out to other planets after the solar systems. And it is incredibly useful that it might be the thing that lets us actually do that successfully without having to build mile-long, or, you know, generational ARC ships to send people on. So it has huge potential for opening doors up for humanity. I said that every technology, it opens a lot of doors. Some of them you don't want to step through, but the doors will get opened anyway. So you want to make sure you're keeping your eyes sharp on them. And AI is one of those ones that cannot just be a door that opens, but one that helps us open doors. It is right up there with the printing press and, you know, and fire and a few other ones. Is just huge in terms of what it can do for us. Because that ability to enhance your own personal label of mind and body is such a, you know, force amplifier.
1: Absolutely. And they can find you where, Isaac?
0: They can find me at YouTube at Isaac Arthur, so Science of the Future with Isaac Arthur, or at isaacarthur.net, and we are available on iTunes, Spotify, and all the other regular podcast sites, Rumble, etc. And we have a new episode that comes out every week on Thursday, and we got about 600 episodes these days.
1: Thanks so much, Isaac. Best to you.
0: Thank you for having me on. I'm looking forward to it. Absolutely. Do it again.
1: More to come, friends. I'm Jeremy Scott.
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6: This hour from Town Hall, I'm Ron Taylor. A Massachusetts judge declared a mistrial in the case of Lindsay Clancy, the former nurse accused of murdering her 3 children. After jurors deadlocked and were unable to reach a verdict earlier today, Plymouth County District Attorney Tim Cruz says it's important to remember Lindsay Clancy's children in this case.
7: Our priority has always been to fight for Cora, for Dawson, and for Callan. The noise in this case may be louder than it is for other prosecutions in our county, but we have treated it the same as any other case. Children were murdered. And it's our job to seek justice.
6: He says the prosecution would not make any decision soon whether to retry the case. The legal process of considering a retrial could begin later in the month. The U.S. job market rebounded as employers added 162,000 jobs.
8: The U.S. economy added a surprising 162,000 jobs in August, a solid rebound from July's decline and a result that beat many economists' expectations. The Labor Department says the unemployment rate held at a low 4.1%, underscoring what supporters of President Trump call a durable jobs recovery market by strong job security for Americans already in the workforce. The report also included encouraging revisions to earlier data. Employment totals for June and July were revised upward by a combined 55,000 jobs. That means the labor market was stronger than first reported into August. Bernie Bennett, Washington.
6: Apple has relabeled Lake Ontario to Lake America for U.S. users of its Maps app, following competitor Google days after President Trump ordered a new name for the body of water amid his escalating trade war with Canada. An ICE officer has been released from federal custody after pleading not guilty to lying to investigators about the circumstances that led to the shooting of a Venezuelan man during a Minnesota immigration crackdown last winter. News and analysis at townhall.com.
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14: From the KTOX Route 66 Broadband Weather Center, I'm Eric Troyer. Right now here in Needles, it's 94 degrees and mostly clear, with a low tonight around 75. Tomorrow, look for a high near 94 with a chance of rain showers. Up in Bullhead, it's 95 degrees under clear skies, with a high tomorrow near 92 and a chance of showers and thunderstorms. KTOX 1340 and 92.9 has news and weather at the top of every hour, 24 hours a day.

0: announcing the formation of Stargate.
1: Yeah. It's right now, it's happening right under our nose. AI is rolling out. It's the rise, in fact, of artificial intelligence. Tonight on the program, I'm Jeremy Scott, somewhere between the paranormal and the abnormal. I mean, you wonder, what is the whole goal? Is it to, they talk about all these jobs now, but is it to maybe crash the economy once this is up and fully running and able again to, again, replicate itself and clone itself without human intervention? So when Andreessen Horowitz, who's apparently a top AI investor, says that the goal is to crash human wages, it has sent a shockwave through the economic world. Pundits and whatnot are reacting to that because, yeah, certainly, as he says in a post on X, that AI must crash wages before it can deliver us an economic utopia. So very, very scared to think about that. As I said, the day that AI comes for my job and I become obsolete and I have no listeners because you're listening to robots who are able to turn out this content nonstop. And here it is. It takes hours to produce a single episode of this program. I would just have to bow out. I mean, as they say, I think that would fit the definition of insanity. But, where are we headed with this? What is the future of humanity? Fascinating to talk about this tonight. We're going to continue our conversation with futurist, visionary leader, founder of human data intelligence company Psychometrics and co-founder of the Alliance for Extraterrestrial Diplomatic Contact, Sylvain Rochon. With over 20 years of experience, Sylvain, spanning science and engineering, technology and business, he is at the forefront of exploring the implications of what he calls disruptive technologies, from AI and quantum computing to genetic engineering, and also their role in shaping humanity's future on Earth and beyond. Good to have you on the program, Sylvain.
2: It's a pleasure to be here, Jeremy.
1: What do you make of the announcement of Stargate and the fallout of everything that has happened since then?
2: I was ecstatic at the investment, and any kind of investment in AI for good, especially for good outcomes, is going to be good at this point. We also have to invest time, and there's other organizations, including governments, in Europe, in Asia, in many other places that are looking into how to do it correctly, so we don't end up killing ourselves and creating AI that is self-perpetuating, like you mentioned, self-programming, but with the wrong ideals or being competitive with human beings, for example, because they're already more intelligent than we are. And they're already kind of going out and in open source and being involved in all sorts of things. I heard the news, what was it yesterday? Jeffrey Hinton, the godfather of AI, left his less $14 million on the table at Google because of his concerns of seeing this exact behaviors in the labs at Google and the company kind of just plowing along and not really caring about the outcome. So there's a lot of excitement, but we have to do it. We have to roll this excitement, keep investing in it, but also make sure that if it goes into the wild, there's some barriers and guardrails that will keep it in check so we don't commit suicide. So that's the gist of it to get us started.
1: What do you make about this whole thing that it can replicate itself, that it can clone itself? Humans not needed. We hear about humans being needed in order to probably build the infrastructure, these data centers and whatnot for artificial intelligence and program it and get it all up and running. But on the other end, it is a job killer.
2: Well, yes, that is true. In the end, if you look at the projections from McKinsey's and the Gartner's and World Economic Forums, in the next couple of years or two, 3 years, it's projected that there's actually going to be a creation a positive of Jobs. I think they're not seeing clearly. I think there's going to be some of that in the next couple of years. But right after that bump where we're just excited, there's lots of investments, retraining, all that stuff to kind of build the fundamental models in robotics that make AI truly self-aware, conscious, self-replicating, and truly useful. Because, I mean, you just don't want to have just a software that can do stuff. You want it to have its own volition, its own agency, so that it can become an actual assistant. So you can just let it loose, like, do these lists of things, these like an employee would, right? This is your task. For in the next 6 months, you're going to be doing this, be creative, and figure stuff out. That's what you really want as an AI. That's how you can increase by 100 times your productivity at a company, and even thinking about you, you spend a few hours producing a show. Well, what if you had an AI agent that's really capable, where you do the show, you say, okay, agent, edit this, like I would do it, and it, you go off, have a coffee, and a couple hours later, everything's done, and it's high quality. This is the useful AI that we want. And once we build that, once the excitement and the jobs that are created to build that highly capable type of AI, all these people that got jobs, we don't need them anymore because you built the agent that can do things better than you. And now you're more expensive than it, and it can do the job better, faster. And it can be fully controlled by the company that owns it or has it on its servers. So that's the type of AI that is able to reprogram itself or program others, program new AI, because it's able to do the same job as a senior engineer. Senior engineers are the ones that are making AI now. If they're better as a senior engineer, they can make the next generation of AI and so on. So that's where a lot of the fear is coming from, not only from an existential threat, because we're kind of on the boundary, on the fence of utopia and destruction in a way, but also the whole job market collapsing. And to your point a bit earlier, the value of human work being extremely diminished. And what kind of economy do we have if people are not working as part of the productivity cycle? In a traditional sense, it doesn't work anymore. So we have to rethink the whole concept of what value is a human in the society. It wouldn't be related to an occupation or a job specifically anymore. It would have to be centered around something else, like human values, companionship, relationships, family, art, things that we know are valuable, but we can't assign a dollar sign to it. Right. And that's a complete transformation of mindset. And we've never been here before. So it's troublesome on all sorts of level, but also can be quite exciting.
1: More to come. Our conversation with Sylvain Rochon tonight. I'm Jeremy Scott, Into the Paranormal.

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0: Into the Paranormal. I'm Jeremy Scott. Sylvain Rochon before the break was what I heard you mentioning was, you know, the human value. And in an AI world, well, we're worth a whole lot less than we are now.
1: I think we have to think about it a bit differently than that, but you're not wrong. Right now, the perceived value of people, like how we see ourselves, is how we contribute to productivity, right? How much material or equipment or research we produce per year, units, how many sales, and then there's a whole support structure to that, like how many coffees do you deliver at Starbucks to people that are going to work. Like there's all this mechanism that we've been building over years and years and years, hundreds of years, to supply the whole population with what they need, basically. That's what the economy is about. It's about extraction from natural resources, transformation, and then selling for consumption. And we're the consumers and the productivity workforce. We've been using tools for the longest time. Now the new tool in the block is AI, which can use the tools we use instead of ourselves. We use more like AI assistants, now AI agents, and in the very, very short amount of time, AI employees entirely and executives. So basically what's happening is the intelligence, the pure productivity side where that allows us to consume is being taken over by better intelligence that's faster and cheaper than human beings. So it's kind of replacing, for the most part, are the need for our society to have human participants in productivity. So the value of human beings in the productivity chain is diminished, and even in some cases a detriment to our own consumption needs. Because if we remain in our into productivity chain and we remain part of the workforce forcibly, well, then the products that we're getting at the end as a consumer is going to be a higher price, and it'll take more time to make it. It's going to be messier as far as waste is concerned than if the AI does it. And consumers don't want that. We don't want that either. So it's paradoxical. We need a job so that we can buy stuff, but also we want to buy cheap, customized, great stuff. But the best stuff is going to be made by AI, which is doing the job for us. Okay. So that's why when I wrote the book, Engineering Paradise, right, started writing it in 2016, it got published 2018. I wrote that exactly because I realized this was going to happen. And the purpose of the book, or the message in the book was, well, we know this is going to happen. This is not a if, this is when, and it's going to be soon. Well, how about we rebuild our society so that we can maintain comfort, not being scared with that reality when it comes up. And we didn't really do a whole lot to prepare ourselves. And now we're on the cusp of this reality where AI is just going to take over most of productivity. And we're going to have to reorganize our economy accordingly.
0: So as far as the wages are concerned, when we heard that gentleman say, you know, basically we're going to have to hit a new low before we can build ourselves back up. Is that how you envision it? You know, as AI begins to take over, humans will be phased out, but then we'll have to relearn our worth, so to speak, or find out what we can do or where we can fit in. And then there's a rebound.
1: Yeah, I think like I'm working in this area right now, like with some governments and also a university out of India. So we're having these discussions every day, right? The way it's happening now is in most people's minds, the focus now is on reskilling. And this is what the reports say for the immediate, like the next couple of years, right? They say, okay, AI is going to be able to do this better. Now, what we need the population to do is like, those that are doing repetitive work or knowledge work, right? Anything that's easy for AI to do, they need to be reskilled into creative supervisory or a work that where they're playing with data or data analysis or programmers, where basically shift them into where there's a need, mostly to build or supervise AI. That's where the need is. So you're shifting let's say you automate a mine, which always already exists. Well, you need to convert that miner into a data analyst. Sometimes that won't work, or sometimes a knowledge worker can be converted to an analyst. That's more likely. So they're all talking about like reskilling, because companies, to remain competitive and to be able to do what they need to do to sell to consumers, they need to deploy AI assistants as much as possible. So each employee becomes the equal of three or four. So you don't need as many employees to do the same thing. So you can increase your productivity to compete in the market. That'll happen in every industry, including the podcast industry. You can do more episodes if you have AI assistants that do some of that stuff, and you're just the host now. You're not doing the editing anymore, you know, that kind of thing. That happens with education as well. In the university, we're talking about building a university of the future where each professor can essentially teach a million students. Well, the professor is not in front of a million students. What we have is AI clones of the professor that knows the curriculum, knows what the professor wrote and says, knows what was being taught. And each individual student is interacting with the professor individually in the metaverse or in a chatbot. So, and the professor is more of a mentor that kind of creates content and guides the content, but never really teaches students anymore, except doing lectures that are pre-recorded, for example. That's a retransformation and reformation of education. So if you do that, like, how many teachers do you really need? You don't need all the teachers we have, because if each teacher can teach a million people or more, you don't need the bodies so much anymore, because AI is taking over the personalized lesson, and people are just interacting with AI all the time, and they get what they need, they retrain, and it's hyper-personalized, hyper-effective, hyper-inexpensive, and they do better. They even learn better.
0: Yeah,
1: that way.
0: The question is there going to be enough of those other jobs available for everyone?
1: Well, I was assuming at the time when I wrote the book that we're probably looking, like, in the next couple of years, by 2030, let's say, we're going to have about 70% of jobs that are going to be completely out, which means there's only 30% of work that will be attributed to human beings. And that's not enough to sustain an economy. If you have only 30% of working adults that can work or have the need for it, then there's still going to be a bunch of need for human beings, not because they're more competent, but because the consumer wants a human being there. Using you as an example, you know, yeah, you can listen to podcasts made by AI all day long if you want to, and watch movies that are auto-generated using Sora or VO2 or whatever the version is going to be. But sometimes you just, I want to hear Jeremy, like the human being. I want to see what he thinks from his human experience. So there's going to be an audience for human beings. Same with the doctors or the chef in their gourmet kitchen or in the sports. Yeah, you can have robots and human form robots or different robots like playing football against each other. That's going to be entertaining. But a lot of people still want to see real football with human beings, because that's the trip, right? So human work in the traditional sense won't disappear. It'll be diminished by market forces and by consumer demand naturally up until, I expect, 2040 or so. So, like, kind of significantly down the line, especially at the exponential pace we're running, we may have like 95%, 98% at that time of tasks that are done by AI.
0: Wow. Staggering numbers. Appreciate them, though, Sylvain. Sylvain Rochon, our guest. I'm Jeremy Scott. The show that takes you somewhere between the paranormal and the abnormal. We can guarantee that every night when we meet across the airwaves across America. We appreciate you tuning in. We'll have more of our program after news from George Henry when we rejoin you on these affiliate stations.

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1: Let's go, Gators! Let's go, Gators!
2: Arizona News Audio. The Central Arizona Project Board is poised to sue the federal government over Colorado River water allegations if necessary. Nevada has already filed suit, and Board President Terry Goddard says they want to make sure they're prepared to do the same.
3: We're not going to be asleep, and we're not going to wait any more time than is absolutely necessary to exercise our rights.
2: Tempe police arrested a man in connection with the burglary and vandalism of a church youth center last month. Officer Jessica L. says the 23-year-old broke in, smashed windows, damaged electrical equipment, and stole a PS5. As he drove off, street cameras tracked him in real time.
4: He ended up going into Mesa, and he lost the front tire completely. Front tire completely gone. So that prompted a call for service with the Mesa Police Department.
2: A 38-year-old woman and her baby, 4 months old, missing out of Phoenix. Phoenix has now covered 200 miles of city streets with cool, light-reflecting pavement to reduce the urban heat island effect. Connie Weber, Arizona News Audio.
5: 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When Barkley smells gas, he leaves fast. When Barkley hears hissing coming from a gas appliance, he leaves fast. When Barkley sees dirt or water shooting from the ground, he leaves fast. Barkley then calls 911 and Southwest Gas from a safe location.
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14: This is Parabnormal News. Scientists have identified a planet unlike any other. GJ1214b is located about 47 light years from Earth and orbiting a red dwarf star. Larger than Venus, it is covered by a vast ocean and surrounded by a hydrogen-rich atmosphere. While such conditions might seem favorable for microbial life, the planet's close proximity to its star makes it far too hot to support life as we know it. Due to its distinctive characteristics, GJ1214b has been classified as a super Venus. The James Webb Space Telescope, which was responsible for this discovery, is paving the way for deeper exploration of such planets, broadening the search for extraterrestrial life to include distant worlds that might have been previously overlooked. I'm George Henry, Parabnormal News.
15: A so-called red line. Artificial intelligence now has the ability to self-replicate.
16: It scares the hell out of me. It's capable of vastly more than almost anyone knows. And the rate of improvement is exponential.
17: The technology is moving so fast, and any meaningful regulation is still years away.
18: Into the paranormal. Enter. At your own risk.
19: Yeah, it's scary, I guess, for some tonight. I can understand that. Thought of artificial intelligence taking over the world bit by bit. I mean, taking over the jobs. That's what we were talking about with Sylvain Rochon before our last break. Jobs will be eventually phased out, diminished with... you know, between now and the next decade and a half or so, and then a spring back of sorts into an AI-dominated world, huh, Lane?
20: Yeah, I think it won't be as clear-cut as that, as that everything's going to be transitional. Like, between now and 2030, you're going to have to see reskilling, reorganizing, having AI integrated into our lives as assistants. Some companies would have like just a billion-dollar company would have a handful of people in it and just a bunch of AI working. We're going to see these emerging in time within the next few years. Between now and 2030, we're going to see some of that. And then on forward beyond that, as we have AGI, so artificial general intelligence, so AI that is capable of doing as many things, varied things as a human being, but better and more connected and access to all the information, infinite memory, all that stuff. That's all. Most of that capability is going to happen before 2030. After that, it's going to be something else. So in between, like during that time when we're jobs are based, traditional jobs are actually going to disappear, we're going to see a transition of two sorts. One is a reorganizing of an economy in a sense that, well, people that no longer are needed in the productivity need to be doing something else, or at least they need to live. They need to have a way, you know, to get their basic needs. So so there's a need for some kind of wealth redistribution scheme. And there's historically, communism was one idea from way back, which didn't work, but that's redistribution of goods by government, and that's not what we want. There is the concept of some kind of basic income, universal or otherwise, which is a redistribution of wealth, so actual money going back, and then people can buy so that they can, you know, still be free in buying what they need and live the way they want. That's more achievable and more reasonable, and there's not a lot of options after that. The other option as well, you just let people, you know, figure stuff out for themselves without support, and it'll be kind of anarchic because it's going to transform way too fast and people are going to revolt or turn to crime. So that's not a really good option either, right? So the basic income transitional schema could help us figure stuff out in this transition phase and reorganize the economy in a different way. So that's the economic conundrum we're in. How do we do this, and what's the best way to do this so people don't revolt with pitchforks with the government or companies, and we maintain competition with the other nations and whatnot. The other aspect is more of a social dilemma where people, you know, don't have work anymore. So how do they identify? How do they participate in society?
0: Right.
20: They feel valuable in some way. And for that, I like to turn to the example of Star Trek, the Federation. Like, this is supposedly like a few hundred years in the future, 200-300 years in the future, where people don't work for money. There is no money. And that's kind of a hopping ahead that piece that we're in. Like, we just say, oh, now there's no money, more money, because AI is so great, resources are abundant, and that people can just go to their kitchen and their replicators and whatnot, basically asking AI and high tech, right, to create what they need. And they decide what they want to do every day based on their motivations and passions. And they find value in each other and in experiences kind of naturally. The show kind of portrays some of that, if you don't look just at the space exploration. But that's probably, ideologically at least, where we want to go, where people feel that their work is not their worth. They feel that whoever they are and their natural taste and contribution to society is worth them surviving and having food and a roof and contributing in a more social way, interactive way, not in the production of GDP. And that's going to be a big, big mind shift that we'll have to traverse in time. It's not going to be an immediate thing. And there's probably going to be some crises all over the place in the transition as we figure stuff out. It's not an obvious thing.
19: And as we mentioned, there's not going to be jobs for everyone. I mean, the jobs are going to be filled by the best of the best. And so you made a very good point, you know. What does that mean for the rest of us? How do we find a spot in that world? And how do we survive? You know, if we're not working, how are we living?
20: Yeah. Well, that's it, right? Like, imagine, well, I was using the example of the professors, right? With a million students each. That's a decent enough example. All right. So everybody is being taught by the best professor in each field, out of MIT, out of Stanford, out of Oxford, whatever, because their lessons are available and their clone is available. And I don't need to spend $60,000 a year, you know, going in the actual school. And I get taught by this guy here. I get taught by this other person that's from another university or another expert elsewhere. And I get all this into my home. It's super inexpensive. And so they all need the cream of the crop of mentors and educators actually are seen. Because that's the people, if they have a million choices, they're going to choose the best one if the price is the same, right? And if everybody can access it, then everybody is that same choice. So all the others that have, you know, our professors or our educators, well, very few people want to see them. So they don't feel valuable because they're not there. So I think everybody's, just like we're seeing the transition now, like we're seeing this in the US and other parts of the world where people are shifting to the gig economy, as an example, as there's a high percentage of people every year that are self-employed in a way, at least part-time. They're doing something else, like a gig, or they found their own little businesses and things like that. That's, I think, it's kind of a start of where we're heading, to me. People decided, oh, I want to do this other thing because it's a passion project, because I like it, because I can, or because other people see value in what I do here. In like 70% of people that are working currently don't like their job, and they don't see themselves as valuable to that, except to satisfy a company. So we can shift that.
19: Yeah. And you don't have to deal with the sick employees or the employees who always complain or those who sleep on the job or cause problems.

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0: war between the paranormal and the abnormal. This is Into the Paranormal. I'm Jeremy Scott with Sylvain Rochon tonight. Yeah, that is a... it's a depressing thought, I know. Sometimes we do end on those cliffhangers. Back to Sylvain. You were saying previously, I know you wanted to finish up a point you were making before we headed to break.
1: Yeah, I was talking about the gig economy becoming more important. That's because people need extra income, or people have tools now that are more, yeah, makes easier to express themselves and to be valuable to others enough to sell a service or product, right? So they do it out of passion, or they do it out of need. And let's imagine, just to be simple, that, you know, between now and in the near future, a lot of jobs are just slashed, and a person can either reskill into something that's really new, or follow their passion, like continuing in the gig, expand on that. Well, that person can engage AI, that took things away from it, to expand on what they're passionate about. So to contribute to the economy in that way, that's great. That is certainly a good way to go. And down the line, that even that is not a valuable proposition, because, you know, productivity is going to be completely taken over by AI, almost completely. But there's always going to be some people that are going to be willing to, let's quote unquote, buy from a gig worker, somebody that is doing something special for themselves, that's passionate about it. Give me an example of maybe a carpenter, somebody that has a garage, that has some tools and makes custom stuff. Well, if the people are receiving, let's call it a basic income, because the government did step in, it's like, okay, like people are going to revolt. There's not enough work. We are going to redistribute some of that productivity or some in cash over to people, so people can live whatever they want. Okay, fine. You got that. Now the carpenter can still do something they like as a gig, and can still sell furniture and whatever else. People will still buy, because it's a specific individual that does art in a specific way. Even though the AI can do it better and cheaper, it can still, you know, it becomes kind of a luxury thing, right? Like, it's a specific person that does things his own way and a special way. But the person doesn't need to sell 1,000 units a year, because he's got his ass is covered. Right, the basic income and the redistribution from the massive productivity uptake of AI is going back to him, so he can actually be a human that does.

0: is what the human wants to do, not like a machine that needs to produce a certain amount a month, otherwise it can't pay rent. So that's a really good situation. If we can build that, then every individual can decide to do what they're passionate about at a reasonable pace when they want, and they contribute in productivity, in services, or just by entertainment or being human with each other. So I think it's an opportunity with AI now to actually discover what it is to be human for the first time. Because we're running the rat race all the time until now, where we define ourselves by our job and our work. But if we can build this new economy out of necessity, because we're getting so great at productivity using the tools that are surpassing us, then people can just be who they are and evolve the way they want to be as individuals without worrying of being productive. And they can be unique and interesting, each one of them, in a different way. And that's a new value in society. It doesn't need to be out there on the screen. It can be very quiet, like a father or a mother. It can be a mentor to an apprentice that wants to learn from the master to do similar things. It can be all these things without pressure of the economic scarcity of goods and services. That's gone. We're in a world of abundance. We're in a world of no waste or less waste, especially if AI is included in there. So I see this as an amazing opportunity to finally have a human civilization that interacts like a human way, versus the pretty competitive badassery that happens on a daily basis, where people are just being mean to each other or being bad to each other or ignoring suffering or because they have too much stuff going on for themselves. That dynamic can disappear, can melt away if we do things right. And that gives me a lot of hope, and that's what I'm working towards.
1: Well, good for you. I appreciate that. So as far as what needs to be done to keep AI in check, what do you say?
0: Yeah, I wrote about this too. It's a bit tricky. There's a lot of ideas. There's like kill switches. There's like, before you deploy, it needs to be regulated like an FDA, right? Before you deploy something, you have to force the AI that creates new stuff to also be regulated, and you have to kind of have this structure. I don't think any of those would work. AI is out of the box. You can't regulate it. It's in the dark web. It's everywhere. It's going to self-duplicate. You can't prevent it from being out. What you can do, however, is you can have excellent AI or other systems that monitor and police what AI is doing everywhere. So you can have, imagine it's a little bit like having a different society in parallel to humanity that is highly intelligent, but you have part of it that isn't monitoring itself. Part of it is exploring, so that you're catching the bad actors, so to speak, in their own society in some way, then re-guide them towards better ends, where we have a symbiosis between humanity, the environment, and artificial intelligence. I think that is the only solution that is sustainable, that can work. It's going to be imperfect. You're still going to have some accidents. You're still going to have some disasters. But it's just like humanity. You're going to have the good and the bad. And it's going to evolve along with us, but at a much faster pace. If we do it right, then we're going to keep being included in the equation, as well as the planet and everything that's on it. And it can be an excellent coexistence. And there's a risk of failure that, and that'll be pretty bad. So we need to be really quick at figuring this stuff out, because big tech, China, the Stargate program you mentioned early on, and China is going to reciprocate with its own investment, massive investment. These will not stop. There's going to be even more push forward into development of even better, more powerful AI that has more and more access to systems. So we need to design things before everything gets out of hand. And some people are saying that it already has gone out of hand. I don't entirely agree, but we're on the cusp of that. So we have to get our stuff together and really be smart about it. And in a couple of years, the world is going to be extremely different from what you're seeing today. So be ready.
1: Do you think folks are ready, or, I mean, not that we have a choice, but do you think majority will embrace it?
0: Most people don't even know what AI is even now. They hear about it, but they don't know. Because it's out so fast. Like it only came out in useful form in 2023. That's 2 years ago, right? We'll have AGI probably in two more years. So the only way people really learn about something is by using it. And if they don't have a reason to use it at work, they don't really use it at all. So that's going to be a slow burn. But you know, if there's a deployment, like for example, self-driving cars, if self-driving cars suddenly become extremely popular everywhere, people are going to be acquainted with that form factor of AI. Oh, AI is capable of trying to drive a car safely. Normal people will have a hard time grasping this whole concept. They'll be basically with need of guidance throughout this whole thing. It's going too fast for them to adapt and to care to adapt. They care if they lose their jobs, then they're going to look at it. If they need to build a business, they're going to look at AI immediately, things like that, out of need, right? So I think you need a certain subset of the population, which includes government, unfortunately, because they're really slow and they don't understand it either. We need all these layers that have levers in society to take action and to put things in place that allows the population to be safe and to be in a good place, because they understand.
1: Thanks so much for coming on the program. Really appreciate it. Tell the audience quickly here, how do they contact you?
0: You can contact me on my LinkedIn. That's probably the easiest way. I'm very active. So it's you can look for me by name, Sylvain Rochon. That's the best way. So go ahead and contact me if you need me.
1: All right, fantastic. Best to you.
0: Thanks.
1: How about that? A universal income, friends. We're paid to live with artificial intelligence. 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

0: News This Hour from Town Hall. I'm Ron Taylor. The judge has declared a mistrial in the Lindsey Clancy murder case after 7 days of deliberating. The jurors failed to reach a verdict on whether she was criminally responsible for killing her three young children in her Massachusetts home. Plymouth County District Attorney Tim Cruz says Lindsey Clancy is guilty of murder.
1: I appreciate the fact that there are strong feelings and opinions tied to this case. However, our job is to set aside our feelings and focus solely on the facts. The facts are Lindsey Clancy killed her three children, and the evidence suggested to us that she was in control of her actions when she committed those homicides.
0: Cruz said the prosecution would not make any decision on whether to retry the case anytime soon. The legal process of considering a retrial could begin, however, later in the month. The Trump administration says it's planning to start excavation work on a memorial arch in Washington over the next couple of weeks.
2: Critics say the project would disrupt historic sight lines in Washington, D.C. But Interior Secretary Doug Burgum wrote on social media platform X that the arch would be, quote, one of the great pieces of American architecture, unquote. Secretary Burgum also says the arch is befitting the world's most powerful capital. The planned 250-foot tall memorial arch will stand between the Lincoln Memorial and Arlington National Cemetery.
0: That's correspondent Andrew Stewart reporting. Meanwhile, a lawsuit is challenging the plans for the arch. The U.S. job market rebounded last month as employers added a surprising 162,000 jobs. The unemployment stayed at 4.1%. Revisions added 55,000 jobs to June and July payroll. The news could be good for President Trump just 2 months before the midterms, in which the health of the economy is weighing heavy on voters' minds. News and analysis found at townhall.com.
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9: From the KTOX Route 66 Broadband Weather Center, I'm Eric Troyer. Good evening. Here in Needles, it's 94 degrees and mostly clear, with an overnight low in the 70s. Tomorrow brings a chance of rain showers, highs in the 90s, and lows in the 70s. Up in Bullhead, 95 and clear, with lows in the 70s tonight and a chance of showers and thunderstorms tomorrow. 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
12: Without objection, the gentleman is recognized for 1 minute.
13: Mr. Speaker, it's been a year since the President signed the Epstein Files Transparency Act, and the government continues to withhold over 3 million files. That's why we've introduced the Epstein Files Transparency Act 2, to bring the fight to the state courts, accountability to the Department of Justice, and closure for survivors. We want perpetrators of these crimes to be investigated and prosecuted. Men like Jess Staley, Leon Black, Les Wexner, David Copperfield, Lapo Elkham, Tom Pritzker, Glenn Dubin, Frederick Fekai, Eduardo Teodorani, Jean-Luc Brunel, conveniently dead by suicide in prison, Daniel Siad, recently discovered dead in Paris, Ramzi El-Khoury, and Prince Andrew, who committed sex crimes in the United States, too, and women like Leslie Groff, not a victim, who conspired with Epstein to traffic other women. Perhaps hearing these names will shame the Department of Justice into delivering justice.

0: Okay, we're in hour number three on this Tuesday, September 1st, on the afternoon drive-by, KTOX 1340 AM, 92.9 FM, Needles, California. Barstow, Mojave, streaming on Rumble. Billy is supposed to check in this hour. Love is coming. 855-586-9134. 855-586-9134 is the number to call in. So, there's been a J.D. Vance sighting. A couple of J.D. stories today. Who is supposed to be the heir apparent in 2028 to President Trump. But then it was... Marco Rubio, and now it's Pete Hegseth is making his, maybe making his run for president in 2028 for the Republicans. But J.D. Vance says, the Antichrist is among us. So we're going to go that route then. Okay. J.D. Vance suspects Antichrist among us as he defends Trump depicting himself as God. There's a whole lot in there. Vance said he would not be shocked if the Antichrist was walking among us, then defended President Donald Trump's meme depicting himself as God. Vance made the remarks in an interview with podcaster Bryce Crawford, published Monday, as an episode that ranged across End Times Prophecy, Unidentified Flying Objects, and the Spiritual Condition of Silicon Valley. During the interview, Crawford confronted the vice president over an AI-generated image of Trump that had troubled him and pressed Vance on what he made of it. The image appeared to present Trump as a holy figure. Well, J.D. says, I am a Christian. I saw the photo. No, this is Crawford that said that. I am a Christian. I saw the photo. It made me upset. I'm not going to lie. My personal opinion, I don't know how he thought he was a doctor in the photo. I mean, he was in a white robe with a red sash on it, you know, and made me upset as a Christian. Following backlash over the photo, Trump backpedaled by claiming that the image depicted him as a doctor, although the evidence did not support that. He just pulled that one out of his arse. Oh, I'm a doctor. In Monday's interview, Vance waved off all the facts in defense of the president. So it's like, did Donald Trump mean to post a meme of himself as God? No, Vance replied. He did not mean to mock or mimic God. That's just who he is. What does that mean? The image Crawford described was posted to Trump's Truth Social account in April and drew the condemnation from religious leaders and some of the president's own supporters. I think Billy is... Billy!
1: Hey, what's up?
0: What are you doing?
1: Not much, man. I took the day off, sitting at home.
0: Oh, home, or not home, home?
1: Not home. Home away from home.
0: When's the last time you've been home?
1: Well, I went home a couple weeks ago and mowed the grass and stuff like that.
0: Well, at least you got Tara with you.
1: No, actually, she went home.
0: Oh. Oh.
1: Yeah, we got some people doing some work at the house, remodeling and stuff, and from the hurricane 2 years ago, but, you know, we never been there, so we didn't really do anything about it, but we're trying to get everything taken care of now and get everything, like, built back, finished up.
0: Well, don't you have another hurricane?
1: I hope not. To be honest with you, I hadn't looked, man, between work and life, I hadn't even looked at the...
0: Yeah, that's what I saw. I hate to break it to you.
1: Right.
0: But
1: just right when we're trying to get everything... We had some damaged sheetrock we had to tear out around the windows, and some of the flooring we pulled up like 3-4 years ago, and we hadn't been home. So when we do go home, it's short lived. So like we still got the plywood floors and the sheetrock missing around the walls. And I got people in there now, me and her. We got people fixing it.
0: So how's it going with the data center? Is it coming, starting to come together?
1: Yeah, but I mean, we got a long way to go, you know.
0: Another year?
1: I got a job offer, believe it or not. I got a job offer, and I got two job offers. One in Wyoming, Cheyenne, Wyoming. They're building a data center. And they're building one in Boulder City.
0: Where?
1: Boulder City.
0: Boulder City, Colorado. Okay.
1: No, no. Boulder City.
0: Arizona?
1: Nevada.
0: Nevada.
1: Oh.
0: Oh, okay.
1: You know, that's right outside of Vegas.
0: Oh, yeah. Okay, okay. So, would that be after you're done with this one, or they want you to go now?
1: Oh, it's not even the same company. They want me to go now, and they're paying stupid money.
0: Is it
1: because
0: more?
1: Now, I have data center experience. Before I came to this one, I did not. So, yeah, it's substantially more.
0: What are you going to do?
1: Still trying to figure it out. I don't know. I may... Probably the first one that bites. You know, they're both talking to me. They're both giving me offers. We'll see what the first one that says, all right, come on. Then I'm probably gone.
0: Oh, maybe you'll be back out here. Yeah, in near here. Or, you know.
1: Possibly. Yeah, what is that, like an hour and a half?
0: Yeah, yeah. And then you could, I mean, I think Golden Valley is even closer than that, isn't it?
1: Yeah.
0: See, there you go.
1: Yeah, no doubt.
0: That
1: yeah,
0: would,
1: funny how the world works, man.
0: So, what you're doing with the data centers, it's different from what you've done before as an electrician.
1: Yeah, it is. And apparently the data centers is the new up-and-coming thing, and once you get that experience, you're pretty valuable.
0: But, you know, I'm reading about once they're complete, there's not going to be many jobs.
1: No, there's not. I'd say, like, this Meta job is going to be the world's largest data center now. But by the time it's built, there'll be 10 more world's largest data centers being built, you know?
0: Yeah, there's everybody's, most people are against these things.
1: Yeah, well, I don't think, you know, it uses up our resources, and for all shifts, one the size I'm building would probably take 100 people. But most of it's AI ran, you know, you don't need people.
0: Yeah, there's
1: so
0: a lot.
1: When they tell you that it's bringing jobs to your community and this and that, no, it's not. It is short term. But once it's built, they don't need anybody. And they're sucking up your water and your power. And they get all these tax breaks from Donald Trump. So all the everybody's power that lives around them, the price is going to go up. And they're building so many of them that eventually we're all going to live around one.
0: Yeah, I mean, there's there's a proposal for two around here, but they haven't been approved yet, but it looks like they will be.
1: I don't think you can, I don't think it matters if you approve them. If they want to build one, they're going to.
0: Yeah, well, they buy they buy their way in.
1: That's why they're killing all the wild horses, so they can use that land to build data centers.
0: I saw that. And this is the federal government doing this too, right?
1: Yeah, absolutely. And you know what? Killing the wild horses so they could use the land is in Agenda 2025. And if you remember when Trump ran, 1 minute he was for Agenda 2025, and then he flipped the script and said he wasn't. But all this was already, it was in Agenda 25. You can look it up. It says that they were going to remove the horses from the wild horses from the land so they could use it.
0: So if you look this up about the horses, it says, Trump's not directly himself killing horses, but it revealed a loophole in the BLM sales allows federally protected Mustangs to end up at slaughterhouses. So it's the same damn thing.
1: Yeah, he's not pulling the trigger, but he signed a bill to load them up.
0: Yeah.
1: You know? And I did see where some Native Americans are putting on war paint. You know, they come out there and they round them up with helicopters, and the Native Americans are putting on war paint, riding the horses out there, trying to turn the horses back and stuff. So that's pretty cool. You know, none of us are going to fight, but at least maybe the Native Americans have been fighting since
0: the beginning. Yeah.
1: Since 1800, yeah. So let them, thank God somebody's doing something. Even if it's not going to work, they're at least trying.
0: And they're trying to take Native American property for these data centers too, and that's pissing them off.
1: Well, I heard that I don't remember what reservation, but I heard that they went on the reservation and kicked everybody off, and they're building a data center, yeah.
0: That's called eminent domain. I wonder if they're paying them or just throwing them off.
1: I don't know. I didn't even read the article. I'm kind of like just over everything, man. I'm just ready for the shooting to start.
0: Well, when do you think that's going to happen?
1: Before election.
0: Before this, that's 2 months.
1: Between midterms and when Trump says he's president for another 4 years, because that's going to happen too.
0: He can't. I don't think he can last that long. He doesn't look. He's not in great shape.
1: Yeah, he does look rough, but I don't know. What they said, if he had another term, he would be what, 84 when he got, or 82 when he got out.
0: That's ridiculous. No, he would be. Right. No, he'd be like 86 when he got out. Because it's too.
1: Well, I mean, look at. Look at Lindsey Graham and Mitch McConnell. They're like Mitch McConnell and Nancy Pelosi. All of them, they all got what's it called when old people don't remember where the hell they're at?
0: Oh, dementia.
1: Yeah, they all got it.
0: Yeah, it's a joke.
1: It's politics wasn't meant to be a career. It was, you know. And but they've all made it that in the past 100 years.
0: No, and they don't really run anything. They're just there to control the people and steal money when they're all working.
1: Yeah, they're puppets. They're puppets, and they get paid good to be a puppet and do what they're told to do. All of them are worth like 10 times more than they were worth when they went in there, and there's a reason for that. Because their salary is only like $142,000 a year.
0: Nobody asked that question enough, you know. Most people are stupid, sorry. But, you know, they protect their side, you know, their team, their party, you know, no matter what. They'll make excuses for...
1: And what they say, like 87% of Congress and take money from Israel?
0: AIPAC, yeah. Yeah.
1: So, I mean, Israel, I think that's... Didn't they say that's going to be the headquarters of the New World Order?
0: I wouldn't doubt it. I wouldn't doubt it.
1: That's why everybody does what they say, man.
0: So, Supreme Court approved Trump's ballroom today.
1: Yeah, because that's a 12-story deep data center is what I heard.
0: What if they said, "Hey, Billy, we want to hire you to come work at the White House data center"?
1: Well, I mean, I'm a money whore. I'd probably do it if the price is right.
0: $1 million a year.
1: Oh yeah, I'd be there.
0: you get to meet Trump. That would be a big thrill.
1: I wouldn't even care to meet him, but I mean, you know, if I don't do it, somebody else will.
0: Yeah.
1: It's here, it's happening. I might as well make some money off of it, and you can't stop it. So why not make some money off of it to maybe put myself in a better position to hide from it when it all goes down?
0: Well, a lot of people want to stop it. I don't know how they're going to go about that because it's just too much money.
1: If somebody stood up and started a fight, like legitimately making a difference, I would join right in, 100%. But until that happens... I'm gonna make my money. I'm making double what I made last year because of data centers.
0: Well, that's
1: so,
0: I mean,
1: why would?
0: Yeah, I mean that's the thing. They know people are not going to turn down that money.
1: No, they're paying ridiculous money, man.
0: And who what's the company that? I mean, is it a national company? Who's building this thing?
1: Well, I'm an electrical contractor under a general contractor, but it's so big that they don't just have one company in it. There's three general contractors on this job and three electrical contractors, and I'm sure there's two or three of everything else. In case a safety issue occurs and they have to kick somebody out,
0: yeah,
1: it's not going to slow them down because they got two other ones in there still, you know.
0: Well, is it any government money in yours, or do you know?
1: I'm sure it's hidden in there somewhere, but I mean, this is supposed to be a meta. But I saw an article the other day that said that AI. Is a bubble and it's getting bigger and bigger and it's about to bust. It's got to bust, they said, this year. And when it does, the federal government's going to step in and federalize everything and they'll have control over all of it. It's all for show. The end game is for the federal government to watch everybody and social credit, just like China, social credit score, all that crap. And, you know, and they see everything you do, where all your money goes, every red light you run, everything. And then they can score you on how good of a citizen you are or how much that you rebel against what's happening. And they'll have the ability to shut off when digital currency kicks in, which is coming very soon, because y'all know the U.S. dollar's
0: It's about done.
1: They haven't told them, but it's done. The only thing going up is the stock market, and that's for show, too. But once you get on a digital credit score, they can scold you and tell you what you can and can't buy with your own money because they have control of it. And it depends on how you act in society as to what you can and can't do.
0: Yeah, that's part of this, the new reset is what they're calling it. And that's starting to see that a lot, the new reset.
1: It's Agenda 2030, man. So whatever's going to happen, at the most, has 4 years to happen.
0: Yeah. Well, maybe less than that.
1: Yeah, that's what I'm saying. It's Agenda 2030. And that's, you know, they didn't hit Agenda 21, so they threw it in overdrive, and they're going to hit 2030.
0: And with this AI,
1: I think Trump's a big major part in it. You know, look at all the MAGA people now that he had that speech the other night and said people that didn't like data centers were poor white trash and stuff.
0: He said that?
1: Yeah. Look it up.
0: Oh, my God. I mean, this guy is, he's horrible. I mean, I don't know how anybody can keep supporting him. I'll be honest with you.
1: Yeah, it's crazy, man.
0: I didn't see that. Where was he at?
1: It was a speech he made this week. I don't remember what night. Hell, I don't even know what day it is. I work every day, so they're all the same.
0: Well, he's totally invested in data centers.
1: Oh, yeah, no doubt.
0: Oh, here it is. Go ahead.
1: I think it's just a downhill spiral from now, to the end.
0: Yeah, he says people that are against data centers are backwards and poor.
1: Yeah, poor white trash.
0: And a lot of us are poor because of him.
1: Yeah, we're not getting any better because of him for sure.
0: Well, so let's see. In West Virginia has stripped its counties and towns of the power to regulate data centers.
1: I can't remember the name of the city, but last week I saw a clip that said one U.S. city had been without power for almost 2 weeks.
0: That was in Indiana.
1: But the data center's never shut down.
0: Never shut down, yeah. I did that story last week.
1: If you think about it, the data centers that are popping up, we're all going to be in that position very, very soon.
0: Yeah, and they're, I think the ruling class is thinking that they've got it all covered and there's nothing we can do about it.
1: And you know, I've been in several major hurricanes, and going without power for 4 or 5 days, like during Katrina, we didn't have power for 7 days. Well, if you don't open your freezer, your food will last about 3 or 4 days. And here down in hurricane land, if you go through a major hurricane like that, everybody just gets together and cooks everything they got in the freezer before it goes bad and just has like a block party, you know? But what are we going to do when it's going on like that all around America and you don't know when it's going to come back on if it ever will come back on?
0: That's right. That's also a possibility. And in Texas, Hill County, Texas, they passed the state's first county moratorium on data centers in May, and one of the developers sued the county for $100 million, and the county backed down.
1: Yeah. I mean, I think at this point it's going to happen, and all we can do is prepare for it to the best. But, I mean, you can't even prepare for it. You know, it's a joke if you think you can. You can't prepare for it. You can't beat it.
0: Well,
1: that cartoon that came out a couple years ago of that little guy that was sitting in his apartment everybody wore gray. They could go on the back porch and see the drones flying around checking on them. And then his food came.
0: Yeah, I saw that.
1: and it was crickets and grasshoppers, and you know, I think that's how we're going to be, and there's nothing we can really do about it.
0: Did you see where we're buying 300 tons of Argentine beef? It's being forced on us.
1: Yeah, I saw that, and you know, trying to turn it down because it had a
0: antibiotic
1: in it,
0: yeah,
1: that was illegal.
0: Well, they stopped 300,000 pounds of it in Florida, and it had that antibiotic in it, and they tried to sneak it through inspection, and it got caught.
1: Yeah.
0: It got caught.
1: Well, we're gonna eat it, or you know, we can eat the bugs and be happy.
0: Yeah, I'm not gonna do either one. Or you can have the lab grown meat.
1: Yeah, but I mean, that's got the mRNA vaccine in it, so. You're damned if you do, and you're damned if you don't, bro. That's what I've learned in life.
0: You got to learn to live off the grid. People that do that are looking more smart.
1: Yeah, you're going to have to. That's fine. And, you know, they're so conniving and evil that in the past, 2026, probably in the past 100 years, they've taken away how our grandparents and all used to know how to canned vegetables and smoked meat and leave it in a smokehouse and eat it all year. They've taken all that away. Nobody knows how to do that crap anymore, man, except maybe the Amish people.
0: Well, we better learn. Have you ever heard of a guy, maybe I asked you, Silas Mercer?
1: That sounds familiar. I've probably heard of him.
0: He's an old boy from North Carolina, and he can tell you all these tricks of how to get, you know, do things without the power grid, and talks about all the things that have been banned since over the years. He's really smart. And how, you know, some places you can't even collect your own rainwater and stuff like that.
1: Yeah, I'm definitely going to look him up because those people are far and few between. But, you know, they planned this so long ago, so perfectly, that nobody's even fighting it. And now it's all coming together for them, and still nobody's fighting it because they don't know how to fight it. You know, there's not a bad guy. It's easy to run out and shoot somebody from a foreign country or whatever. But, I mean, you don't even know who the enemy is. And you're just going to either have to give up or starve. You're going to have to live by their rules or be shunned. I don't think we can beat it at this time, man. I think it's over as we know it.
0: I mean...
1: It sucks, but it's true, Mike.
0: Yeah.
1: I might have a grim look on life, but it is what it is, man. We're either going to have to play by their rules or watch our kids go to bed hungry. And how many nights can they go to bed hungry before they die?
0: Hey, hold on, Billy. I just got to take a break, all right? We'll be right back after these words.
2: 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Barkley then calls 911 and Southwest Gas from a safe location.
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0: All right. There's Hank. Hey, Billy, you getting excited about the NFL season?
1: You know, I ain't watched NFL in years, man. Ever since old Colin Kaepernick started taking a knee and everybody's just cheering him on, I stopped watching it.
0: He's back in the news, too.
1: Oh, yeah, what's he in the news for?
0: Same thing.
1: I figured.
0: Making a comeback. But as far as the AI, did you see where Trump is making all these phony, fake AI videos? Did you see that?
1: Yeah.
0: He made the one fake video of a big old plate of food on one of the ships. You know, they've been kind of been skimpy with the food. He's got like steaks and chicken and all. And he says, look, this is what we're feeding.
1: Man.
0: And then he did the fake one about the island getting attacked in Iran, a Karg island. He said, we blew it to smithereens.
1: And, yeah, I saw that one.
0: And nothing. I mean, it was nothing. I don't know how some of these people still can go along with all this.
1: It's almost like a cult, man.
0: Oh, it is a cult.
1: I don't know. Like, I just got a grim look at reality right now. And I don't know. Probably not the best guess you could add on today.
0: No, don't worry about it. Hey, we got a caller. Maybe somebody wants to ask you something. You're on the air.
2: You don't get too down because things could actually get worse. I saw a poster for Michelle Obama for president. And, you know, AOC is running, but I don't really see
0: it don't matter.
2: How they can be
0: it don't matter.
2: That much worse. Yeah, don't see how they can be that much worse.
0: Doesn't matter. I mean, Michelle Obama doesn't want to run for president. She's...
1: They're all ran by the same people.
0: Yeah.
1: That's what everybody don't get, man.
0: Yeah.
1: There's people above them telling them what to do. It don't matter if it's Trump,
2: yep.
1: Michelle Obama, or Joe Biden. They all got the same balls. They all got the same thing to answer to.
2: Hey, Boulder City is a nice town, so you know. You been there before?
1: Yeah, I've been there. I've been there a couple times.
2: It's nice and clean.
1: Yeah, it
2: modern.
1: Is. They got the wild Rams in the park.
2: Yeah.
0: But no wild horses. The wild horses are gone.
1: Right.
2: Well, not there. Yeah, Trump, people should be outraged about that. You'd think if they knew. And what did you see that?

0: I mean, look at what's going on.
1: They get more outraged about animals than they do about anything else, is what I'm saying.
0: Well, I mean, it's you know, that's not necessarily right, but still, you know, you don't want to just kill animals for no reason either.
1: Yep. And Trump's more than doubled the amount of wild horses that are being rounded up.
0: We were just talking about that. And he's using a loophole, taking them to slaughter for the data centers. So there you go.
1: So everything off he can get his grubby little fingers in, him and Kushner and Wyckoff and Lucky Howard.
0: All those.
1: You should remember Lucky Howard. He didn't show up for work that day. Just coincidental. Oh, yeah, he was taking his kid to school, right? Neither did Larry Silverson, both good friends of Trump. Crazy.
0: Yeah, it's just unbelievable. Hey, thanks for the call. You're on the air.
2: California's going to be regulating the type of tire you're allowed to have, the construction of tires.
0: That's awesome. What are they going to change about tires?
2: Less rolling resistance.
0: Less rolling.
2: Which means rubber compounds, tread designs, and layers of tire manufacture.
0: So they're going to make them less dependable? Is that what they're going to do?
2: Well, they're going to be regulating the rolling resistance of the tread pattern and the rubber compounds, which means they're going to be engineering your tires for you in California.
0: Oh.
2: That's the commission.
0: Oh. Well.
2: The Energy Commission in California is going to be regulating your tire construction for you to provide tires that are more fuel efficient.
0: So should we start hoarding tires, Kenny, before they start changing them?
2: Well, if they knew that they were going to be denied access to ammunition, I think Californians would have been stocking up on ammunition. But you know how these things work.
0: Hey, thanks, Kenny. I don't know. Did you hear about that, Billy, the tires?
3: Well, I have not heard about that.
0: I mean, nothing surprises me at this point.
3: They may as well regulate the tires because every vehicle since 2020 has a chip in it that they can shut it off whenever they want to.
0: Yeah.
3: And now the any vehicle over 2025 has cameras in it where they can listen to you and see what you're talking about.
0: Yeah, but you're not supposed to worry about that, Billy. That's what the Trump supporters tell me.
3: Yeah, everybody says if you're not doing nothing wrong, well, you got to worry about.
0: Yeah,
3: it.
0: That's what they tell me now.
3: That's how it all starts.
0: Yeah, they don't understand that part. 1984. You're on the air.
4: Yeah, Energy Star tires. That's what they are. They're great.
0: Oh, they're good?
4: Oh, yeah, sure. Yeah, they'll probably save 0.01% in fuel economy or something. Yeah, it's totally ridiculous. It's a farce. Now, as far as those horses go, how come we're not grinding those things up and selling them in the store? I'll eat them.
0: How do we know they're not?
4: Well, they might be, but I mean, I'm just stating for a fact, yes, I would eat them. I mean, I eat deer, I eat elk, I eat everything else. So I wouldn't eat a horse.
0: About, have you ever had any horse meat?
4: Not to my knowledge exactly. Might have had some when I was real young, but I'm not sure.
3: A lot like deer meat, like because they don't have a lot of fat in them like cows. They're more lean like a deer. And they, so they got the little, the reason deer tastes like wild meat, some people say, is because they don't have fat. So,
0: well,
4: I know some of the fat on a lot of deer does not taste good, and that's why you trim that stuff off of there because it's kind of rank. And
3: yeah, well, it's more like
4: times,
3: slime than fat.
4: Yeah, lots of times when I was a kid and we'd make sausage and things like that, we'd mix deer and bear. Use the bear for the fat and the

0: and the deer for the lean. Made good sausage, though.
1: What about buffalo meat?
0: It's just, you wouldn't know the difference between it and a cow.
1: Okay.
0: You really wouldn't.
1: Of course, they're endangered now, right?
0: The other thing that you really wouldn't know the difference between, if somebody didn't tell you, at least the stuff that I've eaten so far, is moose. You really wouldn't know the difference if you were chewing on a piece of moose or some beef.
1: So the bottom line is, we're not going to know what we're eating.
0: We may not. We may not. I mean, unless you got the carcass there in front of you, it's kind of hard to tell.
1: Well, what about?
0: But if I could get horse meat for $1.99, $1.50 a pound, heck yeah, give it to me.
1: Well, a lot of people, they say, it's going to come down to eating rats.
0: Well, in some places, eating, what are those dang, not ferrets and prairie dogs, not hamsters either, guinea pigs. Some places, guinea pigs are a delicacy,
1: Well,
0: they were raised as a food item. And rabbits. Rabbits.
1: Rabbit, yeah.
0: Used to raise rabbits and eat them as a kid a lot.
1: Yeah, that's I've heard of that before. Yeah, I know. Hey, thanks for the call. You ever had any guinea pig meat, Billy?
2: Pig meat?
1: Guinea pig.
2: Oh, guinea pig, nah. But I mean, I would. I'm eating neutral rat, so yeah, I'd turn into a guinea pig.
1: You're on the air.
3: Yes, Ed from Needles.
1: Hey, Ed, what's up?
3: So how are you doing, Billy?
2: I'm good, man.
3: I don't understand how somebody can have a marriage with somebody, and they always live at least 200 miles away from them.
2: You know, she just left yesterday, Ed.
1: She works there with Billy. She works with Billy.
2: Yeah, she works with me. So I don't understand why old dudes with a poor choice of hair now always have something to say.
3: Well, I'm back in the Red Dog again.
2: Good for you, man.
1: Thanks, Ed. Oh man. Are you happy for him?
2: I'm ecstatic.
1: I guess he was hoping Tara was going to be on board.
2: Right.
1: Hey, hold on, Billy. Just got one last break.
4: Meet Barkley. When Barkley smells gas, he leaves fast. When Barkley hears hissing coming from a gas appliance, he leaves fast. When Barkley sees dirt or water shooting from the ground, he leaves fast. Barkley then calls 911 and Southwest Gas from a safe location.
5: Did that dog just grab a phone and dial 911?
4: Gas lines can be buried anywhere, so remember to call 911 and Southwest Gas.

0: Hey, no, Billy, they call Ed the Breeze. Did you know that?
1: I can see that.
0: 855-586-9134. You know, they just found that the COVID vaccine has billions of aborted baby DNA pieces.
1: Hold on, they did what?
0: Yeah, this is from RFK Jr. And let me find it. RFK Jr. confirms the vaccine has billions of aborted baby DNA pieces.
1: But China just released the fact that the vaccine was the deadliest thing released on humans in recent history. I just saw an article on that today.
0: That the vaccine?
1: Yeah. And now they're putting it in our food, man. So, I mean, that's proof right there that the government created COVID to force people to take the vaccine to keep their jobs or go to college or stay in the military. And now we're finding out that it's the deadliest thing ever. And they're putting it in our food. It's a depopulation trick that our own government did, you know?
0: Yep. Well, they've got many ways of depopulating us. Hey, it wouldn't be a day on the afternoon drive-by without hearing from this guy. You're on the air.
2: There's no vaccines in meat. You're crazy, Billy. You have no evidence of that whatsoever, except some harebrained crap you read on the internet.
0: Man, you believe everything the government tells you, don't you, there, son?
2: No, I believe that everyone's going to be eating rat meat, like you said earlier. Yeah, where'd you get that crap, Mike?
0: Well, how do you see the world right now? Do you see the world? Do you see the world as just like just everything's perfect, right?
2: No, not at all. No, I didn't say that. See, you just make assumptions, Mike. You just take one thing and then you broad brush it and make assumptions.
0: Uh huh.
2: That's foolish.
0: Yeah.
2: That's foolish. Yeah, it is. You're foolish.
0: Hey, where are you from, by the way? We've all tried to figure that out. I don't say where you are, but where are you from?
2: Well, hire your private detective and they'll tell you, since you're so worried about where I'm from and who I like to, you know, have sex with. And
0: I don't care about that, but you're the one that harasses us. That's so.
2: No one's harassing you.
0: Okay.
2: No one's harassing you.
0: Bye.
1: Not today. It's kind of cool that he actually wants to talk.
0: Yeah, but I can't take it very long. You know, now he's got Nick's phone number.
1: Oh, wow.
0: Yeah.
1: Well, he's good at what he does, I guess.
0: So, I mean, he's a liar about everything. I mean, you should see some of the things he says about my daughter, which, I mean...
1: He's definitely weird, but...
0: No, these are bad things. Bad things.
1: Oh, yeah, well, I mean, hell, he said bad things about us, too. But, yeah, you're right. I mean, he's definitely out there, man. But when he calls in like that, you know, you could kind of at least not turn him off. You know, I mean, not that you did. You let him speak. But...
0: Well...
1: I mean, you ain't got to shut him off as soon as he answers because he's cussing, you know.
0: Well, that I have to do, yeah.
1: That's what I'm saying. But
0: you heard him.
1: He's still weirdo, yeah.
0: All right. Hey, thanks, Billy, for checking in. I hope you feel better.
1: All right, man. Thanks.
0: All right, and I'll be back tomorrow. Jennifer will be here.

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2: News this hour from Town Hall. I'm Ron Taylor. The Trump administration is escalating its campaign against DEI policies in higher education.
3: The Trump administration's proposing a rule that would strip private schools and colleges of their tax-exempt status if they provide targeted help to students based on race. Trump officials have used civil rights-era laws to weed out diversity, equity, and inclusion policies, saying they discriminate against white and Asian American students. Scores of universities have shut down or rebranded the DEI offices and ended scholarships and clubs designed for minority students. The Treasury Department and IRS estimate up to 18,000 institutions could be affected by the proposal. Ben Thomas, Washington.
2: Building a border wall and chasing down border crossers are the themes of two games on a new White House website called arcade.gov.
4: The White House has unveiled a website of arcade games. It says promote different aspects of President Donald Trump's agenda. It announced arcade.gov on social media with a parody of Xbox, PlayStation, or Nintendo. In one parody, a Sega logo turns to MAGA. Sega! Trump's Make America Great Again. Players can choose from five games, including building a wall at the U.S. southern border and chasing down border crossers at the Rio Grande. In supply line, food moves along an assembly line, and the player must reject items that don't meet Make America Healthy Again standards. Donna Warner, Washington.
2: A Massachusetts judge declared a mistrial Friday in the murder case against Lindsay Clancy. Jurors could not agree on whether she was criminally responsible when she strangled her three children in 2023. Friday's mistrial leaves the case unresolved and allows prosecutors to try her again in the future. You'll find news and analysis at townhall.com.
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15: From the KTOC's Route 66 Broadband Weather Center, I'm Vanessa Summers. Right now here in Needles, we are at 89 degrees with clear skies. And we will see a low tonight around 75. Tomorrow brings a chance of rain showers with a high near 94. Up in Bullhead City, it's 93 and clear, with a low tonight near 78. KTOC's 1340 and 92.9, the Tri-State's talk leader for over 20 years.

0: from the heartland of America and the gateway to the West. Good morning, good evening, wherever you may be across the nation, around the world. I'm George Norrie, and this is Coast to Coast AM. Later tonight, those open lines, and then a glance at haunted prisons. Here's what's happening. An already strong El Nino is fueling a busy tropical season for the eastern and central Pacific. A new hurricane threat is emerging for Hawaii, while rounds of tropical moisture are forecast to take aim at the southwestern United States, including California. So far this year, there have been 15 tropical depressions and storms in the eastern and central Pacific, including 5 hurricanes. My gosh. The Israeli military said it has established operational control of a strategic ridge in southern Lebanon following an offensive against Hezbollah positions. Meanwhile, Treasury Secretary Scott Bessent welcomed the European Union's decision to join what he called Operation Economic Outcast, describing it as a significant step in increasing financial pressure on Iran. With more on today's activities, Tom Danheiser.
1: Well, taking a look at the latest, Israeli forces have captured a senior Hamas security chief in Gaza while expanding military operations against Hezbollah in southern Lebanon. According to the Times of Israel, the military has confirmed the arrest of Mohammed Mahmoud Mashad Akadi, a key Hamas eternal security chief who is currently cooperating with interrogators. Ground operations and targeted strikes continue inside Gaza amidst intense political debate over upcoming elections. Meanwhile, U.S. President Donald Trump thanked the European nation for throwing their weight behind Operation Economic Outcast. The EU has officially joined in, saying it could support further economic measures against Tehran, while making clear that diplomatic efforts and de-escalation must continue alongside the pressure. And a U.S. official has confirmed that no military facilities in the Middle East where Americans are based were impacted after Iran claimed it targeted U.S. forces in Kuwait and the United Arab Emirates for retaliation of U.S. strikes. George?
0: Thank you, Tom. The August jobs report shows that the U.S. economy added 162,000 jobs in August of this year, while the unemployment rate remained unchanged. People often commit harmful or destructive acts, frequently labeled as evil, due to a combination of psychological vulnerabilities, situational pressures, and the pursuit of power or self-preservation, rather than being purely bad. Let's check in with Heidi Hollis. Heidi, what do you think of evil anyways?
2: Hey there, George. You know, psychology, they love to break down evil into those three categories, like you mentioned, like there's fragile ego and narcissism where people try to make themselves feel important. There's trauma and abuse where people who were abused become abusers because they have like a warped sense of empathy. And then there's people that just have a low sense of empathy. I mean, that's a person who just doesn't have it in them to really care that much about how another person feels. But not to slam psychology, George, because they have given lots of answers to explain like the human condition and everything. But I'm going to stray a little bit from the whole psychological approach and put that aside this time, because I feel sometimes things are just evil. And some people who get guided by dark things are evil. And I'm not going to say I'm a doctor or anything like that, but when science felt it had to answer, when so many people reported shadow people, science tagged it all as just being sleep paralysis. See, even if it wore a hat, a trench coat, or called itself the devil and had glowing red eyes, where thousands, perhaps millions of people have reported it, it's just all sleep paralysis. I just don't think so. I think it's evil. We can't wrap our minds around evil so easily, and all we know is that most of us who are in our right minds don't like it. So, and if we do wrong or negative things, most of us at least strive to do better. So people around us feel more comfortable and maybe want to stick around with us. It's kind of like that song, Beautiful Things by Benson Boone. Like, we know we should worry when we have something good because bad things can be right around the corner. And, you know, Dolly Parton's song, Jolene. I mean, she was worried about her good man in her life going wrong. You know, I had to do a little nod to Dolly. We all love Dolly and miss her already. Is evil in the eye of the beholder, or is evil just known to be lurking, waiting for its chance? Like, how do we prevent it? How do we protect ourselves and loved ones? I mean, God only knows, and he gives the answers. Now we just have to believe it. Or we could just leave it up to the psychologist to figure it all out. But personally, I'm not placing my bets that they will, George.
0: All right. Thank you, Heidi. And Heidi will be around in just a few minutes with her new book, The Secret War, A True Story About Real Alien War and Shadow People, in just a moment on Coast to Coast. Kevin Randall, with his new book, UFO Sightings and Alien Visitations, is with us for his weekly report. Kevin, what do you got for us?
3: Well, George, this is going to be somewhat different. Over the last several weeks, I have come across videos that showed various claims of interviews with witnesses who were in Roswell in July 1947. The first of these reported on statements from a nurse in Roswell who'd been drafted into photographing the autopsy of an alien creature. The video mentioned the name of the nurse, but whose name did not appear in any documentation from Roswell. It also mentioned a report that was written by an Albuquerque UFO researcher that was shared with 11 investigators who were unnamed. The report has never surfaced, and I find it difficult to believe, if this was true, that the researcher wouldn't have sent a copy to Stan Friedman. Tom Carey, Tony Bigaglia, and I launched a quick investigation. The tale made no sense to me because I could think of no reason that a nurse would have been given the task to photograph the scene. The base had a staff of professional photographers available, and that was just one of the red flags. The second and largest of those red flags came when we learned more about the content creator who wrote, and I quote, "I've always been fascinated by aliens, UFOs, classified reports, and the mysteries surrounding them, including alleged abduction and contact accounts. Disclaimer, this channel features exploratory interpretations and speculation about unexplained phenomena presented through investigative style storytelling rather than established fact. The content presented here should not be considered factual and is intended solely for commentary and entertainment," end quote. That's from the content creator. That tells us that the videos are more fiction than fact. What is more disturbing were the comments. The discussion treated the video as if it was true and to suggest that the idea, the quote witnesses, have been discredited by other researchers. The problem is that the information is entering the mainstream as if it is true. There are so many good cases, so much accurate information about UFOs out there that we don't need to be diverted by fiction. Tom, Tony, and I were unable or were able to provide the disclaimer within 2 or 3 hours of finding the video, but we wanted to verify if we could. Others just accepted it as true. At the other end of the spectrum is a case that would be ignored by the official investigations, official investigations. The witness in Sarasota, Florida, reported that the encounter began about 3 a.m. just last Tuesday. The witness reported the sudden appearance of a ground-level light anomaly situated in a clearing. No solid metallic hull or mechanical structure was visible. The object manifested entirely as a highly concentrated, rapidly rotating sphere or dome of multicolored light. The light displayed purposeful, intelligent movement, according to the witness. It appeared to actively scan, survey, and map the immediate terrain, functioning like an automated scout probe. Following the localized scouting phase of the light, small humanoid figures materialized in an orderly single-file progression. The figures walked directly past the primary red and blue ground light. Upon passing it, they experienced a visual discontinuity, instantly appearing on a completely opposite side of the field. They traveled along the edge of the field and turned past the light source, at which time they slipped outside the visual threshold and instantly disappeared. I'll note here that the official investigators would probably ignore this sighting because it wasn't reported through official channels and describes two figures associated with the orb. I'll also note that the case is about 96 years old, so a proper investigation has not been completed, and I need to thank the National UFO Reporting Center for that data, and that's what we have for tonight, George.
0: All right, my friend, that's Kevin Randall with his weekly report. Thank you, Kevin. In a moment, Heidi Hall is back with us. One of her works, The Secret War, A True Story About a Real Alien War and Shadow People, next on Coast to Coast AM. 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

0: And welcome back to Coast, George Norrie with you, Heidi Hollis with us, author and researcher who is credited for discovering, naming, and defining shadow people and the Hat Man. Her research reveals a sinking and striking bridge between ufology, the paranormal, and the spirituality, which exposes what she calls a secret war that spans dimensions and consciousness itself. Her book, and you wrote the book in 1997, didn't you, Heidi?
1: I sure did.
0: It's all coming true now.
1: It really is, George. And, you know, a lot of people like to make predictions and be right. I really wished I wasn't in this case.
0: Give us the concept of the secret war.
1: Sure. So I had a lot of experiences with various beings. I was infiltrated by some grays. Fortunately, I was able to get rid of them. I had shadow people experiences. I didn't know what was going on until I was met with a very positive being, myself and my college roommate named Samantha. This being presented himself very differently. Wasn't threatening, wasn't trying to push anything in our direction. In fact, if we didn't have the right questions to ask, we weren't getting any answers. And in fact, when we did ask what we thought were good questions, we were actually told, well, that wouldn't benefit you to know that. If I told you where I came from, you wouldn't know where that is anyhow. And, you know, as college students, you know, we just wanted to know lottery numbers and silly facts and figures. But it took some time for us to get to answers when I shared that I had a really, really strange, powerful dream that left me searching for answers. I had this dream of seeing the moon in daylight time coming towards the earth, and it looked like it was going to hit the earth until this large craft pulled up next to the moon and pulled it at such an angle where it didn't hit us, but it seemed to pop our protective bubble, right? Mm-hmm. And so I shared this dream with this being, and this is a being that had presented itself physically to myself and to my college roommate, Samantha, but then started speaking through her, a very religious person who was not into the topic at all. That's just a wild, incredible story as well, too. But so this is when I shared this dream. This is when things were made clear to us when I shared this. They said, well, the darkness in your earth were pulling the moon towards the planet, and we weren't going to let the earth get destroyed. So we intervened, and I asked, what do you mean the darkness in the earth? And they said, well, you call them shadow people. We call them shadows. They were a force that came from a dark source that had essentially gone across universes, dimensions, and all things, and conquered different places of beings. And it did it in a very sinister way, like something that we hear biblically even here, that it turned this dark source turned brother against brother. Made people harm themselves, made wars where wars weren't happening, started the riot in the crowd when there was no riot to be had. So, and as I'm listening to this being describe this, I'm like, well, this sounds like something I've heard in church, you know?
2: Yeah.
1: So, and you know, we've always wondered, you know, what's the connecting factor between reptilians, gray aliens, Nordics that do experiments on people. And, you know, at the time I was involved in a UFO group of people who had actually had abductions, who were sleeping with literally weapons under their pillows for the next time any being would come to, you know, bother them or their children. So
0: they were that petrified.
1: Oh, absolutely. And this was a group of people who had formed because their counselor, who was doing hypnotic regressions on them, was doing the hypnosis and finding, you know, why does this person have PTSD all of a sudden? And it came to be that all of these different clients of hers had alien abductions. So this wasn't sounding really fuzzy and warm to her, and the people were really needing somebody to talk to, and there surely wasn't much going on back then, and this is like 95, 96, and so they formed this group so they could have others to lean on, and I became a part of the group because I had craft that were responding to me and showing up, like not lights in the sky, but like craft. And I'm like, look, I don't know what my connection is here, but so I'm listening to a lot of people who are having horrible experiences. I sure was not open to wanting to have any of that going on. And but soon after I joined, I had a black unmarked helicopter wanting to land on my house. And I mean, and then I had the 9 gray alien beings that came into my apartment that I woke up to one day, that a story that you've enjoyed over the years, George, where I picked up one of the little beings and kind of rattled it because I didn't know what they were doing in my place. but so anyway, so I'm listening to these types of stories and I'm like, well, hold it. That's a gray. That's a reptilian. So many different stories. And I'm like, but they're doing similar intrusive things where they're causing PTSD in these people. And I'm like, you know, what could be this connecting factor? What, they're not always seen next to each other. And so to hear this coming from this other being that I was having a lot of contact with my college roommate, mm-hmm. It really painted the image in my mind to understand that these were conquered beings. Like they were conquered to such an extent that they almost became enslaved to this darker source that I was calling shadow people at the time. And I just, you know, you don't think of aliens having a soul. But my gosh, they must have one. And apparently, if we could think of our pets having some kind of soul to them with the little characters and personalities that they have, these beings also have some kind of soul that can be manipulated as well as us. I mean, if we can understand that people have possessions and things of that nature, that boy, I've witnessed it myself, George, seeing a person be possessed and really disturbing to see. So I know these forces are real, but we have to think bigger at how big and bad this darkness can be. It was explained to me that this dark source, like most people, we come from a light source. You know, most of creation in this world comes from a light source, God source. And of course, there's an opposing one, but I never thought that it was a known place of a force that these dark beings like Shadow People, Hatman, and these conquered beings that are listening to this dark source, they're getting their energy from that. But it does make sense, you know.
0: When you talk about a real alien war, though, what do you mean by that?
1: Yeah, so what was indicated to me about this conflict, when you think of a being that could shapeshift, I'd seen one myself that shapeshifted in front of my eyes, a gray being. And say that you have an experience with a being that can maybe be very kind and teach you something. And then maybe the next night, the same looking being with the same kind of presence does something horrific to you. It was indicated to me that they can shapeshift for a reason, to confuse you, to let your guard down and impersonate something positive and get your dedication, your loyalty to this other source of beings, essentially. So there's a conflict first in alien contact and trying to understand what it is that you're dealing with. And you're like, oh, you know, I have these really positive beings that are coming to visit me. But then you're like, well, okay, they did something awful to me. You know, every other night or whatever it is, but your loyalty is still there. What was explained to me by the more positive beings is they're looking to get people to let their guard down so they will be manipulated just as equally as some of these beings have been. And it sounds so simple to me. Like, I'm like, well, that doesn't make any sense. Like, why would they come so far? It, from wherever they're coming from, another dimension, another planet, just to, you know, mess with us in that regard. And to grasp this bigger picture that they are doing this just like early colonists did. You know, they wanted the land. They wanted to control what lived there. They wanted to be part of it, and they wanted to take all the goods. And it also came to a point where the more positive beings were speaking of matters of the soul, and that's where the spiritual war really begins.
0: Heidi, when we come back, let's talk about the demonic end of the aliens and see what you think about that. We'll be back in a moment with Heidi Hollis right here on Coast to Coast AM.
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0: And welcome back to Coast, George Norrie with you, along with Heidi Hollis, as we talk about the secret war, a true story about a real alien war and shadow people. Are the aliens battling the shadow people, Heidi, or are they all one and the same?
1: Well, how it was explained to me that these more positive beings, they have actually taken on more of a protective role, I guess is the best way to put it, because how it was... How I learned is that it's our war. This is something that these darker beings have their sights on this planet versus others. They've already conquered, and we just happen to be the next one in line. And so the more positive alien beings, they've actually kind of gone to more influencing from the inside out versus the outside in, like the more negative ones would do. So they have... been that angel whispering in somebody's ear or encouraging take a left versus a right, trying to open up people's eyes to the threat that's around them. Because I even seen it being in that UFO group early on, the people that were starting to adore the beings that were abusing them. And it was something deeper than Stockholm Syndrome. It was like they were looking to... having a kinship with them, having memories surface, and you know, were they false, were they real? And they're like, well, they're family, you know, and they, this is just a necessity, a function they're supposed to be doing for these beings. Though I saw the terror, I saw what they were going through, and so with this operation that was going on with the people, the more positive beings were letting me know and my friend that this blanket of darkness that was being imposed upon the victims was going to hit such a level that I wouldn't be the only one that was experiencing these shadowy figures that I called shadow people and then eventually Hat Man. And I'm like, I couldn't imagine because I hadn't heard of others experiencing this. But it became clear to me when they said, you're going to start hearing stories of people seeing gray alien beings or reptilians, and there's going to be a shadow being right next to it, or they just so happen to experience them in their own home, like they're having alien abductions, and then they're also seeing these shadowy things going past them. And sure enough, that pattern started to emerge. But you know, there were other signs that I was told to keep an eye out for, that lake monsters would start to surface more and more, and I'm like, what would lake monsters

time, George. I just wasn't I wasn't going to church. I was in college. I was busy. I wasn't I was seeing more things with my own eyes, and it just seemed more real than what was written in the Bible. And here I'm hearing matters of the soul, and I had and they said, we've been called a lot of things throughout time. And but they didn't say, yes, we're angels, but they spoke of certain stages of peace, people when they're about to pass, and how they don't just let a person suffer if it's their time. They will help and assist in transferring the soul back to God, so they were part of the light that would help God, and even spoke of Christ. Now, I'm somebody who's pretty much walked away from the church, and they're talking about all these things, and it was really difficult for me to try to incorporate and understand. And then they called me out.

0: And these abducting ones that they are now starting to find to be benevolent were not. And then it was encouraged to use the name of Christ in the face of these more negative beings that were abducting, or if there was any confusion as to where their alliance was, you would know by the way they would react to the name of Jesus. And, you know, what a thing to tell people, George. It was quite a point to make with people that were like, give me a break, you know. They're not so bad now. I'm like, now, you know, they abused your children and you. And, you know, just the conflict, I understand. It's confusing. You're seeing something nobody is wanting to admit at work, on the job, in your daily life, your spouse, you know.
1: And where did the hybrids fit in here, Heidi?
0: Yeah, so the alien hybrid thing, you know, I was met with one myself. But, you know, George, things are changing. Like, I had a UFO group for 15 years called UFO to You, right? And the hybrid situation, I've been talking to people for decades now about
1: what it is. And explain, Heidi, what a hybrid is to somebody who doesn't
0: know.
1: Yeah,
0: sure. First, a hybrid is something that is half human, half not human, half alien, if you will. And a lot of people today are starting to experience hybrids a lot during their alien abductions. So they have something that looks more human that's handling them. And there's been a handful of people that I've come across more recently who are like, you know, I'm seeing these beings, but when I get out of hand, one of the grays steps forward and they more psychically pin me down versus the hybrid aliens. So they're participating at a higher rate. And, you know, I have a certain method that I was taught by these more positive beings on how to bless your space to keep these more negative ones out, or to use the name of Jesus in the face of some of these beings. But here you have something that's half us and half them, and using that against these, you know, a form of human, it was proving to be more difficult. And but interesting enough, I had one of the people that I was in contact with by the name of Fringe. She hadn't gone through like blessing her space in this certain way that I was taught. But once she did, it was able to create a form of a barrier and to make it more difficult for these beings, even the hybrids, to come. So that was you know, rewarding to hear, because it. The challenge is real. You know, these things are upping the ante as far as how they're taking people down. And, you know, I try to tell people, it's like, you know, if these things are so positive, why wait till you go to bed at night and come into your dreams, give you a nightmare, you open your eyes, the nightmare's there, and then you find you can't move. Very similar to what the shadow people are known to do in Hat Man. So, and you could wake up seeing them right side by side. So you could see that they have a lot in common. But if they're good, come in the daytime, introduce themselves, to say, you know, schedule a time even, you know, but they're not. They're coming in the cover of darkness mostly, but not always. Same with the shadow beings and Hat Man. They don't just come at night. So there's something to be said about even their covert operations, you know. So if you think it's so good and positive, you know, and people are getting really, really nasty about it too, George. Like, if somebody says they've had a horrible experience with these beings, they're getting attacked for having their own perception on not appreciating the contact that they're having. I put up an image. I've never had so much static in more recent years. I put up an image with some yucky gray alien beings on one side, reptilians, and literally the horned devil in red skin, right? And on the right side, I had Jesus, people, angels. People were like, oh, you're really putting a bad taste in people's mouths about those beings. You don't know what you're talking about. I'm like, wow, George, the sentiment.
1: They were defending the aliens, huh?
0: Yes, they were defending the devil. And literally, that's the devil I put in the image. Crazy. So it's really hard to have a voice out there. It was starting to get difficult when I was just beginning, but it is full force attacking people for interpreting what they are. And unfortunately, you know, a lot of people, they're opening up themselves to calling out beings and craft to come down. And, you know, when I did it, I didn't know they would respond, George. And I was having more positive experiences. So

0: I think I filtered better that way, but I've had a lot of people after they've done this exercise to call these craft down, they're having shadow people and poltergeist activity going on all of a sudden, terrible nightmares. And it's, they have to be discerning on what it is they're opening themselves to when they're calling out to anything to come on by. We don't open up our front porch and say, "You got a shiny new car? Come on in." You don't know what you're getting. So discernment is really important. And I just can't agree.
1: Dr. David Jacobs believes all of this is very nefarious, something very
0: Yeah.
1: evil behind it. Do you agree with him?
0: It's coming, I think, more clearly now to people that, when we've got our government representatives saying, "Read your Bible in the Book of Enoch," I think that's a strong hint to say that a lot of people have studied this and they have a clear understanding that the threat is real. I know David Jacobs' book, The Threat, was, hit a lot of people. And I can't say 100% all of them are evil because I know the experiences that I had, but these beings did not look like any other being I've ever heard of, to be honest. But if people were reporting not being experimented on, not having been paralyzed by the, then I would probably think differently. But I can't tell you how many times I've had emails from people saying, "Well, my alien is okay." And I'm like, "Did they ever do A, B, C, or E?" And they're like, "Well, yes. Okay, then those are not good guys, So yeah, I do tend to lean towards the majority of the ones that are coming down, infiltrating, impressing themselves on in people's lives in ways that they're not being welcome to initially. They're not good guys, George. And if they can't handle the name of Jesus, and studies are being done now about that, I love it, that these beings are leaving. They hear that name. Like, really? If that's not a clear sign, I don't know what is. And it's not Christ's consciousness you're saying to them either, George. This is Christ. You say Jesus, not Christ consciousness. That's another angle that I think is just kind of spreading the light of God, thinly to say we're all Christ, we're all Jesus, we're all, God. I don't understand that. I'm Christian, and I think it's time that people be more straightforward on where they stand because this is just not the time to grow weak in your faith at all.
1: When
0: Not in the face of this.
1: you coined the phrase shadow people and hat man,
0: Yeah.
1: did you see something very nefarious with that?
0: I did. I lived in a haunted house, so I knew how to discern what's a ghost, but this thing, glowing red eyes, the feeling of hate, like I knew it wanted to kill me, George. It just, with one glance, I could feel it. My soul felt that threat. So yeah, absolutely. Just straight up.
1: How did you
0: No
1: get out of
0: doubts.
1: it? How did you get it away?
0: That first time, it blocked my way out of a room. And I literally, it's almost as if something whispered in my ear, "Don't run, don't swing at this thing, close your eyes, say a prayer, and slowly walk through it." Because I was going to pass out, George, otherwise. I didn't know. It was over 6 feet tall, hulking over me, glowing red eyes, solid black, something that I refer to as a head and shoulder shadow. I have like these different ones that I list on my website on what they look like, and I got through it. And people always ask, "What did it feel like?" I'm like, I was absolutely numb and terrified. I didn't feel anything but terror, but I knew I couldn't let it know how terrifying it was,
1: I have a feeling it knew.
0: Oh, that, yeah, most definitely. But what really loves to pull the fear out of people is the Hat Man. He really wants people to give that to him. I mean, he waits for it. He dresses similarly. It gives that same impression to make sure you know who's responsible for that feeling that you're feeling. He is the devil head. He will admit to being the devil himself and rules over, kind of directs this shadowy presence, these shadow beings that people are seeing. Therefore, the alien beings that are also being led and fed to follow this dark source. I mean, it sounds so ridiculous. I mean, it was a lot to try to tackle as a college kid, George, trying to explain not one but two phenomena out to the world. that, you know, what are you talking about? You named your teddy bear shadow people? No, no, no, this threat is coming. And guess what, George? There was something else they told me to watch for, that there would be a new color discovered when things were going to start getting really bad. And hello, George, they have discovered a new color recently.
1: So, what is that color called?
0: Oh, gosh, it's some shade of green. I'd have to look it up. But yeah, I was really stunned to hear about that. And like, here we go. And the lake monsters are surfacing like never before. And, you know, everybody feels something is going on. We've got so much conversation going on when it comes to this topic, and that these are not the good guys that we're dealing with, guys. There's something going on. There's something wrong. We all feel something's wrong. And we just have to be able to discern that. The more positive beings told me that we were given this gut instinct for a reason, to be able to close our eyes and feel what's in front of us, because our eyes will fool us. Reptilians are walking among us and other beings, and we're not figuring it out. And so we have to know what we're having in front of us. And one way to test that is to use the name of Jesus. That's what I was taught. So,
1: but it works. We're going to come back in a moment with Heidi Hollis and take calls. Her website is her name, linked up at coasttocoastam.com. 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
4: News this hour from Town Hall. I'm Ron Taylor. Christian Castro is the first federal officer prosecuted by the Justice Department for actions taken during this year's massive immigration enforcement surge in the Twin Cities.
5: ICE officer Christian Castro turned himself in and appeared in shackles at his federal hearing in McAllen, Texas, where he pled not guilty to making false statements to investigators. He was released on bond with an ankle monitor. Castro's attorney, David Lindenmuth, spoke with reporters.
6: You see all these opinions and all this anger, and it's all being focused on one individual. And I think it's inherently unfair.
5: The indictment unsealed Friday accuses Castro of lying to the FBI about being attacked with a broom and a shovel before shooting a Venezuelan man, Julio Cesar Sosa Solis, in the leg. Video contradicted his statements. Meanwhile, Minnesota authorities are facing resistance from the Texas governor as they seek to extradite Castro to face state charges that include assault.
4: Correspondent Jennifer King. The giant Volkswagen Group, the world's largest and biggest car maker by turnover, has had a brutal reality check. It's embarking on a huge restructuring plan that'll simplify operations and close plants. Stefan Bratzel, director of the Center of Automotive Management, says Volkswagen's restructuring plan reflects headwinds from China, which is selling more vehicles in Europe than ever before.
7: What we see now is a fundamental crisis of Volkswagen and other incumbents of the automotive industry. It's not only actual crisis, it's a fundamental change of the whole industry. It's a technological change. It's a change with new players coming into the automotive universe.
4: The U.S. job market rebounded last month as employers added a surprising 162,000 jobs. The unemployment stayed at 4.1%. Revisions added 55,000 jobs to June and July payrolls. 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
16: From the K-Talks Route 66 Broadband Weather Center, I'm Vanessa Summers. Right now, we are at 85 degrees and clear here in Needles, with a low tonight around 75. Tomorrow brings a chance of rain showers, with highs in the 90s and lows in the 70s. Up in Bullhead, it's 86 and clear, with showers and thunderstorms possible tomorrow. K-Talks 1340 and 92.9, the Tri-State's talk leader for over 20 years.
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1: Shadow People, The Hat Man, Aliens, Heidi Hollis. We're going to take your calls with Heidi when we come back on Coast to Coast AM. 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

0: And welcome back, George Norrie, along with Heidi Hollis. Heidi, would you say that shadow people and the Hat Man come from other dimensions, or are they coming from other planetary systems?
1: Well, it is. They are interdimensional, and how is explained to me that they have infiltrated other planets. That is something that they've done, but they also are able to manipulate going into spaces. I mean, if you think about the Hat Man and how he can essentially look like a shadowy figure, but then he could also step out and be just as solid as the next person, which is highly disturbing. And same is the case when it comes to different alien beings. So interdimensionally is something that they can exist in as well as this dimension.
0: When Hat Man steps out and becomes more physical, does it still look like the shadowy type it was?
1: He'll have the same form, but you'll be able to see more distinctive, like he wears a three-piece suit. Sometimes people could see a watch on his hip, the buttons on his shirt. So very distinctive. And if they see his skin, generally his eyes are black versus glowing red or not being seen at all when he's in a shadowy form.
0: If you were to see him with his garb on, what time period would you say he might be from?
1: You know, that's hard to decipher for myself. And I was specifically told by these more positive beings not to look historically so much, because the presence of it today was so astronomical and so much more important. People do tend to look into historical things so much, and I'll leave that to them as I try to help the people today who are really suffering at the hands of this beast.
0: All right, let's take some calls. Let's start with Ruth in Maryland to get us started. Go ahead, Ruth.
2: Oh, hi, George and Heidi. Thank you for taking my call. And Heidi, first of all, I have to tell you something kind of funny about your cartoons. You know I'm the one that loves your cartoons. I'm waiting for you to put a book out on them. A couple weeks ago, I had to see my primary doctor, and he was really freaking out on me about my weight, and so I had to try to distract him. So I brought my Coast book along with me, and I pulled out my book, and I had made some copies of your cartoons and pasted them in my book and showed it to him.
1: I love it. I've thought about that. I'm going to stay true to that. The OutlandersComic.com, if people don't know what she's referencing. But I have thought about you. I updated the website and at the Outlanders Comic on Instagram as well. It's picking up, so I'm going to stay true.
2: Okay. Thank you, Heidi. My question for you is about residual energy. I would like to know how long the residual energy stays, especially after a person dies, especially if they died in that place. Because I had a neighbor across from me that was pretty mean, pretty evil. He was always yelling and cussing and screaming and threatening at me all the time because of my dog barking. And he don't even bark all day. He was very, very mean, but right before he died, he came up to me in the laundry room and apologized to me and for everything, and I forgave him. And he also confessed to me. He confessed that he was an assassin, and I just listened. I didn't ask any questions, but he did have a closure there, but he died about maybe 2 weeks after that. I actually think he froze to death because his door was open all night long. But somebody now, his sister gave the camper to somebody else, and that man's been living in it for a year. He's had a little bit of issues in it, and sometimes he's felt like somebody's trying to push him. But anyway, I was just wondering, after the person dies, if they had, like, a lot of evil with them, where do the evil spirits, go? Do you think there might be still some residual energy there, and how long does it take residual energy? Like, how long can it stay there?
1: I get to only talk on such superficial, like, elements of the shadow people and the things that happen along with them. And I'm glad you asked this, because it lets me dig in a little bit deeper. I was told other things. And when somebody is essentially listening to this darker sourced deities or beings, or having them infiltrate their lives, not willingly always either. You know, people are being abducted and having these assaults going on, and shadow beings being in their lives. When they go to cross over, these beings get a hold of them. And unfortunately, they trap the souls in locations. And you'll often hear of, you know, on these EVPs, electronic voice phenomena, they'll say, you'll hear different spirits saying, oh, he's coming, and warning other people, that are living in the home. It's Hat Man that they're talking about. So Hat Man traps souls. Shadow people trap and gather souls. So when you talk about a haunted location or you feel that darkness, unfortunately, that's them. So, yeah, and I don't know the timing. My understanding, what they're trying to do and feeding off from these souls, it's horrific. It's as bad as you can imagine. Like, the enslavement goes up a notch when they cross over, if they've been listening to the darker side of things. And again, this is stuff that I learned a long time ago by these beings. So it's important to get rid of them while you're in this physical form. We are more powerful when we're here and being able to make our choices and decisions, where these things are not accessing us as easily. So,
0: Heidi, do you know if anybody's been killed by a shadow person or Hat Man?
1: Pretty certain. I've had a lot of people who have, been met with him threatening, Hat Man threatening to want to kill them. And they wake up in the hospital strapped down, and they're being told they attempted to kill themselves. And they're like, no, he showed up. He did this. I mean, and of course they don't sound believable. But then some of these people have woken up from their so-called suicide attempt, and Hat Man is their first visitors at the side of their bed, saying how he was so close to having them. So I absolutely believe that he's been responsible for a lot of deaths, people that haven't gotten back to me. One of his favorite things to do is to take his fists and punch it in people's chests, and pull their, tug on their soul to try to yank them out after they've gotten to such a height of fear. It's horrific. So
0: what made it so evil?
1: I wish I could understand, exactly the origin of this. I don't want to understand why it's the way it is, but the origin of it, it's just been made clear to me. There is a dark source of things where these things have come from. And just like, you know, greedy people that want the land, they want the power. Is this the force that opposed God that's been written of? Hat Man himself will say that is the case. This battle, this secret war, has been raging for a long time. And unfortunately, it's happening in the privacy of people's homes before we see it in the skies, as it's written of in the Bible. But we have to believe people when they say, I just fought for my life, this thing tried to kill me, and give the support. And we can't wish for the end to come so soon when we're going to lose so many people that are absolutely being assaulted. So
0: let's go to Billy in Glendale, California. Hi, Billy. Go ahead.
3: Hey, George, brother. Good to talk to you again. Heidi, good evening. Look, I'm 45 years old. I'm part Apache Native American. I've been dealing with shadow beings since I was 3 years old in 1984. I have tried rebuking so many shadows in the names of Jesus many times. It never worked. It made them stronger, in fact. Then when I was 14 years old, I finally got done with Christianity. I started practicing the occult. I've been openly talking about shadow beings since 1995 when I was 14. Now, long story short, I've also found out in talking to other cultures, not every shadow being is even the same thing. Some of them are even nature spirits. Long story short, I still live with my father. His crazy, born-again Christian friend is now living with us. She's been seeing the Hat Man around my house lately, but what's funny is that Hat Man doesn't bother stepping to me.
1: Yeah. I have to tell you, sometimes, you know, these things, yeah, they'll back off if you're doing what they'd like you to do. Not that you are necessarily, but if they feel that you're vibing with them, they're fine. They don't need to be bullies your way. But you know, a lot of people, I've heard that many times, people that have been abducted, like, oh, Heidi, I use the name of Christ, it didn't work. And, you know, even with these shadow beings, I tell people, you know, they get you paralyzed into these situations for a reason. So you can't evoke these certain names in the way that you're hoping to, because you're in such fear. That's why it's important to bless your space. I have the method free on my website under the help section. It's a process to protect you while your guard is down. And you have to do it yourself. Having other people doing it, it's not as effective. And I tell people too, unless you're, you know, of a certain belief system or being native, using sage, it doesn't generally work unless you are of that culture. So it's so important to do that. So I get it. I understand it's a struggle. Doesn't mean that you're, you know, have rotten tendencies or are absolutely related to something negative, you know, but we can all be influenced, you know, terribly or in a certain way where they might see more in common with us than we would like. So protect yourself at all cases.
0: How, Heidi, would you say that there are some aliens that are good?
1: Most definitely. Like the ones I had a lot of contact with, but they are not the ones that I've seen anywhere, depicted anywhere in any case that I've come across. But yes, there are, but not these grays, not that have ever abused you, not once abused you, not these reptilians, not these Nordics that are directing anything to be done against you either. There's a line, and I think we know that line. We can't make it up for, you know, because it feels better. It's where you can sleep at night. If they've abused you once, this is not a good thing. So
0: let's go to first time caller, Julie in the state of Florida. Hello, Julie.
4: Hi. I have always wondered. I have a really odd story happened to my brother and I in about 1983. Before the internet, we didn't understand what was happening. I woke up one night and saw Hat Man standing in my doorway.
0: Ooh.
4: And of my bedroom. And, of course, I was hysterical. And at first I was kind of frozen, but then I just started, like, shaking my husband, like, somebody's in here, somebody's in here. And about the time my husband woke up, he disappeared. And the light, the blackness was so thick that he blocked the light from the street light that shined in my living room through the sliding glass door. And I mean, it went from totally blacking that out to then the light was there. And he didn't have any eyes or anything, but I felt him just staring at me.
1: Right. Right. And it's an absence of light is how people describe him.
4: Yeah.
0: What do they want, Heidi? Why do they come in somebody's room?
1: Believe it or not, they're sizing up the person. He typically is more attracted to people who are gifted, even if they're, you know, musically talented, things like that. Like people who are more aware of their surroundings or can probably see them more likely than the next person. They are essentially trying to stop the evolution of mankind and their awarenesses. And it sounds ridiculous, but that is what their goal is, and to not just limit our abilities, but to gather our souls and to feed off from the fear that they cause. It's ancient, it's old, and again, I have no understanding of this until these things being brought to my awareness with these more positive beings, and also recalling before I was born, as strange as that sounds, but it's story I've been speaking of for decades now.
0: Let's go to Steve in New York. Welcome to the program, Steve.
5: Hey, give me a minute to clear my throat.
0: Okay.
5: When you don't talk for a while,
1: right?
5: When you have allergies,
1: Mm-hmm.
5: This happens.
0: You okay?
5: Okay. I don't denigrate any of your guests. I don't never want to speak ill about any of your guests. And
0: well,
5: I'm not going to. I respect them all. But I do have a question. I'm not
0: right.
5: a Christian.
0: Sure.
5: I've had experience with a lot of things. I mean, I've actually met grays. I've actually met angels. I've been abducted. I've gone through a lot. I mean, I got chased by a UFO through Vermont. I'm going back to Vermont to do some dowsing and prospecting today. And hopefully I'll have another encounter. But they never talk to me about Jesus. I'm not a Christian. Why is that?
0: Why do you think, Heidi?
1: Why would the beings not speak to you about Jesus? I didn't hear if these were more positive experiences that you had or not, but I haven't heard this happening very often in general. I don't know why that was for myself. Perhaps they knew I was someone that wouldn't sit idly by and just let it be. I instead took to telling the world as best as I could because of the importance of it. And I also, you know, there's so much to my story and layered because I had visions and I had experiences outside of this lifetime that has kind of come full circle. I wrote in The Secret War that these beings kept referring to me as family. And I was like, why do you keep saying that? And they said, well, you know, your soul is not human. It's not like a regular human's. And you needed to be altered a little bit through something they called timing. And I'm like, what? And that kind of brought me full circle to where I am today, having written the book called The Anomalies, where I found that I have physical anomalies that were done through timing in my development. And there's no explanation for it. I've had scientists look at it up and down. So I think there's a reason behind why things happen in our lives for some and not for others. And it's not that, you know, I think we all have certain paths and mine was just different from perhaps yours and where you're at with things. But, you know, we're all unique, I guess.
0: Heidi, which would you like to avoid, the shadow person or the hat man, if you had a choice?
1: Oh, hat man is the worst. I mean, he will tell you he's the devil himself. I don't think anybody in the right mind would want something that's the equivalent to the devil and claiming to be the devil and makes you feel like you're looking at the devil, that you would want that in your life because he's difficult to get rid of. But you know what? People that are not religious or not into certain things, I'm like, well, if you've met this thing and you feel such evil at that level, you better hope and pray there's something that could oppose that force. And the only force I know is Jesus.
0: We're going to come back in a moment with Heidi Hollis, whose website is linked up at coasttocoastam.com, and take final questions with her. 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
1: Open lines next hour here on Coast to Coast. Get ready to talk. And then Heidi Hollis will take final calls with her when we come back in a moment on Coast to Coast AM. Have you signed up yet to become a Coast Insider? A great deal. And folks, it's only 15 cents a day.
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3: Hey, this is Buck. I'm a Coast to Coast Insider, and I'll tell you what. It's a great thing for me. Here in West Virginia, we get inundated with snow. But it doesn't matter as long as we have our provisions. 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
1: 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Right at the top of the homepage, it says Insider. 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

0: And welcome back to Coast, George Norrie with you, along with Heidi Hollis. Heidi, what do you think your mission was when you disclosed Shadow Person and Hat Man?
1: Well, I mentioned earlier that I had a flash of my memory returning my past life, like before I was ever born, actually, and agreeing to come and warn people of the threat of these demonic creatures and how they would be imposing on people's souls and how they were connected to this whole alien conversation. So a lot of it came from the contact that I had with the alien being, but then a lot of it came from memories, and it was kind of profound. It changed my whole idea of everything I had to do in this life. So I knew that I had to do that part, and I thought I had a really good understanding of what I came here for, only to have my world flipped upside down with the revelation of finding that my physical self, my body, was truly, it was made differently. And I, you know, you hear things and you experience things, but you don't really let it sink in until you get scientists to help you understand that, you know, sometimes when we experience these things, they seem so profound, and as time passes, they seem less real, but we don't have all the answers. I didn't have all the answers, and I feel like I'm starting all over again in letting people know that God is real. Miracles are real. I learned that with myself, with what I tried for 5 years to disprove of having stigmata, a congenital form of it that I've never heard of. I mean, I wasn't raised to understand that Catholic thinking and categorizing of such a thing. So now I understand it wasn't just to warn people, but also to bring people more towards their faith than anything, because the reality is God is more powerful and the light is stronger, and, you know, we're going to win in the end. The dark things are getting desperate and acting up, but, you know, Jesus is showing up to people all over the world and the places that we would never guess. And, you know, I'm sitting here as some kind of example. I hope that, you know, Jesus and God can manifest any kind of miracle that they would like. So,
0: and stigmata, to those who don't know, are the wounds of Christ.
1: Yes. Yeah. And when I was told this by a Vatican scholar, I wasn't in the belief of what they were trying to tell me. I had to really dig deep, and it took literally a Shroud of Turin researcher and Ray Boucher of the Collins Elite conversation, and being met with CIA scientists and other scientists to help me really grasp that I was sitting as an outlier of what it is to be human. And here all these years ago, I was told this by these positive beings who spoke of Christ, that they had a hand in making sure that whatever it was that was on me would come to the surface at a time when it was supposed to. So here I sit, you know, having to bend the knee, because I was my biggest skeptic on this. And it's been a humbling experience, George, to say the least.
0: To be sure. John in Indiana, you're up next, John. Go ahead.
2: Are you there?
0: Yep.
2: Excellent. George, first of all, thank you for having my call. I appreciate that. And then...
0: Thank you.
2: Absolutely, sir. Heidi, Hatman, thank you for having an open dialogue on that. I've not ever really heard anyone talk about it. I want to tell you about an experience and ask you a question.
1: Sure.
2: Maybe about 2010, I'd woke up in the middle of the night, and there was... the light coming into the room was completely inverse. Everything was like the lights had been switched out for black lights. And I'm very confused looking around. What is happening, right? At the end of my bed stood the gentleman in the three-piece suit, top hat, had a cane, cigar. I said, what is going on? And he comes to me and says, you're going to work for me. He said, you're going to be in charge of my military for approximately 1,000 years.

0: I tell people he's told others similar things, like, you know, such a person would die for me and do these. He tries to encourage and get it in your head, like, this is what you're going to do. Well, if that were the case, then he wouldn't have to convince you, right? I mean, he has to do a whole lot of talking, a whole lot of convincing, and a whole lot of army, you know, beings coming your way to try to make something stick. It's like, if you're that powerful, just do it, dude. But I would not tempt him. Don't say that to him, because he is powerful. But, you know, these things have to get an element of permission, and that's why he was trying to get it out of you, and you denied it. So good for you. And I get so angry when I hear of these approaches, and they're so abrupt. He'll do this to children. He's done this to toddlers, for crying out loud. And it makes me so angry. And I want people like yourself to know that he's not going to win. He's desperate. He wants to get as many people as he can to take his hat, quite literally, to wear his cape, his trench coat. And now people are seeing others that look like, you know, a hat man, but it's not him. You know, I've had redhead with freckles, you know, guy showing up, and I'm like, yeah, he's training people, but you do not have to accept it. And it's, you know, call out to his opposing force. That is Christ. That is the only force. That is the only person that I know as a chunk of God and Christ that could go up against something so evil. And you heard him talk about an army. What army is he talking about? These negative abducting beings that have been conquered already by him, and these shadowy beings. And there's also a grim reaper looking type of being. And there's also these little hooded looking creatures that are aliens. They're not shadow people. Shadow people don't wear clothes. So, you know, keep up the good fight. Don't be convinced. You know, anybody hearing this, do not be convinced of anything these things try to impress upon you. And as someone that I know, I was sent here to say these things, as odd as that sounds, it is what it is. And, you know, I'm praying and hoping that people get that message.
1: Let's go to Mayette in New York. Hello, Mayette.
2: Thank you so much, George and Heidi. Always interesting. I experienced, this was some years ago, I wish I had journaled it so I could have known exactly when it happened, but I was washing dishes in the kitchen, which is next to my foyer and hall, and all, just from my side right vision, it was like this big male character with like a black cloak. And as soon as I saw it from the side, he disappeared. He also seemed to have like a wide brim type hat. You know, that was kind of spooky, and lucky it hasn't happened again. But I have two questions, and I'll listen over the air. First of all, what do you think about the long ancient Faustian bargain, alleged making deals with the devil to get some particular result or something desired, and even Robert Johnson and his deal to be able to play the guitar in a splendid way. And the second question is, I think I probably heard about it through Coase for sure, going back to the Art Bell days, and I had access to a Theosophist library, and I came across the concept of the Archons. And so I'd like to know what your thoughts are, your definition, because they seem to be all about and very negative and archetypal type of negative creatures, and how the Archons might relate to the Secret War. Okay, and I listen over the air. Thank you to both of you.
1: Take the deal with the devils first, Heidi.
0: Yeah, the deal with the devil. I mean, that is an old understanding among a lot of different people that are hoping to become something in anything. I think

0: it's real. I think that a lot of people have fallen for that, and then people who have actually achieved what they wanted to encourage the next person because they think they're going to get extra bonus points for bringing the next person along, and then it's the next one, it's the next one. And what are we hearing more and more today? It's like how there's these secret ritualistic things going on in Hollywood and the music industry, and how everything is truly about that. And it's so disturbing. I don't think it's just a rumor. There's too many people that are admitting to this going on. So it's disturbing. So yeah, I do believe that's happening. And as far as the type of beings that you're talking about,
1: Archons.
0: yeah, the mythological like beings. I was told that there's a lot of titles and a lot of things that we attribute to the same notion of evil. And I was told whatever sits on the left side that, vibes in a certain manner, they're all of the same cloth, like this is just what they are. They could take on different forms and different names from different cultures and understandings. But if it feels negative, walks negative, and does negative things, it's evil. So I just throw it all underneath that same category in this secret war. So.
1: All right, next up, Adam's in Mississippi. Hello, Adam, go ahead.
2: Hey, George. Hey, Heidi. Okay,
1: Hi
2: do
1: there.
2: you believe Freddy Krueger, Michael Myers, Jason Voorhees, and possibly Frankenstein is what could be based on what you're saying is the Hat Man?
0: I think there is a archetype that's being portrayed, and it's not like he just started showing up because I started talking about him. I honestly didn't know that he had prior to my talking about him, but I've heard many people who have told me, he's been coming around here and for 40, 50 years, so that beats me. So I think that people that are, again, that are gifted, that are artistic minded, these things tend to show up to them. So the people who write these books, these movies, and all that, definitely, I think that this presence, this thing that just never dies and is always coming at you, coming in your nightmares, Freddy Krueger, I mean, that is so clear. I did hear a rumor that the creator of that had experienced Hat Man or knew of Hat Man somehow. So I don't think it's a coincidence. I think it's definitely in line with what they probably were in touch with or experienced themselves.
1: First time caller Angel is with us in Olympia, Washington. Hello, Angel.
3: Hello. Hi, thank you guys for having my call.
1: Of course.
3: So Heidi, what you're saying about the grave race and the Nordics and the reptilians, tactical. He's been on the show as a guest. What he says, and it just rings so true to me that I have to call and make this point. The gray species that we call the grays are actually a conscious species, conscious collective of a certain species that has made these little puppet bodies that we see as gray, quote unquote, aliens. However, they sell them to other races because those bodies are so adjustable here on Earth. They're able to come down and, weather the environment pretty much. And so not all of the grays are the same. And reptilians also, from what they have communicated to some certain members of, the following of Tim, I want to say, I don't know. We're just people who are looking for a bigger, better truth in a different way, in a pure way. And the reptilian, a certain race of reptilians have reached out and said, it's very offensive to them how, is the human race sees them as these ugly, evil creatures because there are as many different reptilians as there are, even more as there are species here on this earth. So, you know, and this particular group was saying that most of us are funny, you know, fun-loving, caring individuals. And so, you know, I wanted to bring that up since, you know, collective consciousness here on Earth is all affecting each and every one of us. We agree, in a sense, to how our reality is. We share that reality.
0: Oh, no, I hear you. I've met people that have said my grays are nice. You know, they've cracked jokes and, you know, things like that. But the thing is, if they've abused, you know, I've met positive reptilians. I mean, there are different types, but for the most part, they're not the good guys that are coming around.
1: 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Always a pleasure talking to you in our news segments and our show interviews. 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
5: The noise in this case may be louder than it is for other prosecutions in our county, but we have treated it the same as any other case. Children were murdered, and it's our job to seek justice.
6: Cruz said the prosecution would not make any decision on whether to retry the case anytime soon. The legal process of considering a retrial could begin later in the month, however. The job market rebounded last month.
7: The U.S. economy added a surprising 162,000 jobs in August, a solid rebound from July's decline, and a result that beat many economists' expectations. The Labor Department says the unemployment rate held at a low 4.1%, underscoring what supporters of President Trump call a durable jobs recovery market by strong job security for Americans already in the workforce. The report also included encouraging revisions to earlier data. Employment totals for June and July were revised upward by a combined 55,000 jobs. That means the labor market was stronger than first reported into August. Bernie Bennett, Washington.
6: Apple has relabeled Lake Ontario to Lake America for users of its Maps app following competitor Google days after the president ordered a new name for the body of water amid his escalating trade war with Canada. An ICE officer has been released from federal custody after pleading not guilty to lying to investigators about the circumstances that led to the shooting of a Venezuelan man during the Minnesota immigration crackdown last winter. News and analysis at townhall.com.
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16: From the KTalks Route 66 Broadband Weather Center, I'm Vanessa Summers. Right now, we are at 85 degrees and clear here in Needles, with a low tonight around 75. Tomorrow brings a chance of rain showers, with highs in the 90s and lows in the 70s. Up in Bullhead, it's 86 and clear, with showers and thunderstorms possible tomorrow. KTalks 1340 and 92.9, the Tri-State's talk leader for over 20 years.
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1: Open lines tonight on Coast to Coast, and as we begin most open lines with Ask George, Tom is here to explain what it is, and then Ask Me.
2: Well, you know, one of the great things about open lines, it's one of my favorites, and I know it's millions of people's favorite, is because you can really say anything you want, whatever's on your mind. So Ask George is something we came up with where, George, you can kind of say what's on your mind based on questions that people submit to you.
1: That's right.
2: So each open lines, we fire off like three of them at you. If you're ready, tell me.
1: I'm ready.
2: All righty. Michael in Connecticut. He says, people are acting stranger than ever lately. Why do you think this is?
1: There's something in the air, Tom. You're absolutely right about that. We've talked about that before. There is something around this planet that is making people act whacked out much more than I've ever seen in a long, long time. People have always acted strange. But there's something going on. I don't know what it is, whether it's the devil or evil influence, but they're just acting strange.
2: You think it's boredom? So
1: no,
2: they just like act
1: I don't
2: weird?
1: Think it's no, I don't think it's boredom. It's something else. Something making them mad, upset, mean. It's crazy.
2: It's definitely there. Let's go to Sheila in Texas. She wants to know your take on colors. How do we know all people see the same ones?
1: Well, we don't. For example, if you're blind, what does the color red look like to you if you've never seen it before, or blue or green? I think colors have a lot to do with your eyesight, your vision, but what the mind perceives it to be.
2: Yeah, that's absolutely true, because you could say, what a pretty flower. Look at that yellow flower, and you might not see it as my yellow. Let's go to Corinne in Alabama. What language would you like to speak that you don't?
1: I speak a little Spanish. I speak a little Arabic. I speak a little English.
2: No, which one would you like to speak that you don't?
1: Well, I'm getting to that.
2: Oh, sorry about that. Go ahead.
1: Probably French.
2: Why?
1: Parlez-vous français? I think it's a classy language.
2: All right, fair enough. Folks, that is Ask George. You can email your questions to askgeorge@coasttocoastam.com, and we just filter through them all the time. We just might ask yours on the air.
1: And when we come back, we begin open lines with you on Coast to Coast AM. 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

0: And welcome back to Coast, George Norrie with you, open line time, and let's go to the phone. Suzanne's with us in Minneapolis. Welcome to the program. You had a shooting out there, Suzanne. How's everybody else?
1: Yeah, I mean, I think it has to do with what you were talking about, how people are acting strange and things are weird. And I really think it has to do with the energy of the president that we have. We have kind of an angry president, and so we pick up on that energy.
0: Now, I think there's something bigger than that, too, Suzanne. I mean, we've had presidents up and down. There's something looming over the planet. I don't know what it is, but it's just some kind of evil. Don't you feel that?
1: Well, no, because I always think positive, and I just think it's a I think that we're changing. You know, they always told me it's going to get worse before it gets better. And we're just going through the worst part, but I do think that things are going to get a lot better in the future.
0: You had a reading this week from one of our guests. How do you think it was?
1: Oh, where she said that I didn't have a sense of humor, or I needed to have more of a humor?
0: Yeah, what did you think?
1: Well, I have a really good sense of humor, so I didn't agree with it, but I do think she knows what she's. You know, I thought she was good, but I just, you know, it's really hard to do readings on the air like that when you're, you know what I mean?
0: Well, and we don't give them a lot of time to do in-depth.
1: Exactly.
0: Because there's so many people that call in.
1: Exactly. I got the feeling she was really good. I just thought that she was rushed and but no, I have a sense of humor and I, you know, I'm using it in my writing, so.
0: All right, tell me a joke.
1: What do you call a man with no arms and no legs?
0: What do you call that?
1: Bob.
0: Unbelievable. Thanks, Suzanne. I guess you do have a sense of humor. Mike in Denver, take it away, Michael.
2: George, so great to be with you tonight. How are you?
0: Good, Mike. Mike, have you heard from Cornelius at all?
2: I have not. It's been a few months, actually. I hope he's doing okay. Have you heard, has anyone heard from him recently at the show? Or
0: no, nothing. We did a wellness check with him with the Alexandria Police Department. I even called the police department, and they knew of him. They were at his house. He's okay physically. But they said something about he had phone issues.
2: Yeah.
0: But you would think that he would expect somehow to find a way to make a call to let us know he's okay.
2: Yeah, absolutely. Well, you know, he knows that, you know, we're always here for him. And if he ever needs help with getting a charger or getting his phone set up, I would certainly be willing, more than willing to send that out to him. And he always knows that he has friendship with me and you and everyone. So Cornelius, if you're listening, we love you, and you know my door is always open, of course. But yeah, it's strange, but I hope he's doing okay too, and I'll definitely try to call him after the show, George. But yeah, you know, I can't believe it is already Labor Day weekend. Can you believe that?
0: It's crazy times. And we're live Monday, by the way. Thanks for bringing that up, Mike.
2: Yeah, and I know that that's something you hold in such high regard, is, you know, being here for holidays for us. And it means a lot because, you know, actually kind of what I was going to bring up tonight about the Save AM Radio Act, you know, there's a lot of people out there that are isolated that don't really have a lot of form of community. And it's so interesting that you brought up, you know, talking about how, you know, people are so on edge and different. And, you know, I just think that it's such a lack of common courtesy these days. You know, people don't have common courtesy the way they used to, you know, even when I was growing up, or I'm sure when you were growing up in the 60s or 70s, George. And, you know, you think with all this technology, you know, it replaces that human communication, right? So whereas people would used to go out into the community and meet people and talk and have conversations, now they're staring at a phone. Now they're on a video game. Now they're on a social media app. And it takes away that human connection and that common courtesy. And I think it is a big issue. And I think it is a contributing factor, a systemic, you know, factor to why so many people, you know, are on edge and are acting strangely these days. And it seems like it's only getting worse, right? You have AI coming into the picture. You have so many other things at play. And it's going to be an interesting coming decade, I think. And I heard something the other day. It's like, you know, sometimes talking about how time goes by faster or slower, sometimes, you know, a decade feels like a day and a day can feel like a decade. And it just seems like time is going a lot faster lately. But hey, George, what I was going to bring up tonight about this Save AM Radio Act. So it's called, you've talked about it on the show before. It's called the AM Radio for Every Vehicle Act. And Congress, so Congress is actually moving the AM Radio for Every Vehicle Act toward a House floor vote. So House Majority Leader Steve Scalise is scheduled consideration during the week of September 14th. Obviously, the AM Radio for Every Vehicle Act would require automakers to maintain AM radio access in new vehicles without charging consumers extra. And the scheduled vote represents a significant development for broadcasters that have spent years lobbying Congress for this. And, you know, the interesting thing about this, George, this is really a bipartisan effort because, you know, both Democrats and Republicans in Congress want this law to pass. They want, you know, AM radio to be instituted for people that are isolated, that don't have it. And also, I think the larger issue here is about saving AM radio, because you think if AM radio is eliminated from every new vehicle, that would cut the audience in half. AM radio would be severely diminished. And, you know, AM radio, as we know, it would be gone. And so this is, I think, a larger effort here for the people that don't want this bill to pass. They just want to get rid of AM radio. And that's kind of unfortunate because, you know, people say, well, AM radio is just old and we just need to get rid of it. But that's not true because it reaches people in emergencies. It covers the entire country for people, you know, older people that may be isolated, that don't have any other, you know, form of connection. I just think it's a really important vote coming up on September 14th. And yeah, I just wanted to kind of get your thoughts on that as well.
0: Well said, Michael. We're on some great AM stations that go all over the country. You're absolutely right. And we need to protect our AM radio. We need to protect FM. We need to protect radio in general. But AM is important. It's been a staple since the beginning of time, practically, and we need it. So, folks, do whatever you can to protect AM radio as well. Aaron in Tempe, Arizona is with us. Hello, Aaron.
3: Hey, George, thanks for taking my call tonight.
0: Sure thing. How you been?
3: Been all right. I wanted to talk about a few synchronicities that have been happening to me with along the path of me looking for a different type of work. And it's really cool how these things happen. And it's probably happened to you or maybe some other people out there. Well, not only did I get one of Josh P. Warren's, you know, newest wishing machines, and I attribute some of these things to that. I've never worked with one of those little things before, but
0: great gadget, isn't it?
3: It's really cool, and I'm a real intuitive and empathic person, and so I believe in good things happening to you and things that happen from out of nowhere that show you that you're on the right path, right? So not only did I discover a new path to go to, you know, a new industry and job to get into out of, I would say I've had like 6 different interviews or hiring events to go to in
0: that's
3: the local
0: great.
3: Area.
0: That's super.
3: That's really cool. And it's most times, you know, things don't line up that much with, you know, anybody looking for something different to get into, but I found information and a clear path to get into the security industry, like unarmed work. And so in my area here, not only are those jobs all over the place and there's always demand for it and they pay really well, it gives me a chance to, you know, I have a whole path laid out before me and I'm going to go for it. And so,
0: what's your wish, Aaron? If you had that one wish to get that job, what would that be?
3: I would make it easy. I wouldn't be so strict, but I would have a broad wish of finding something that fits my needs and my wants in the most perfect way.
0: Which would be what? Which would be what? What kind of job?
3: Well, I'm leaning towards the security industry right now, because that's something I haven't done before, and I've looked at the opportunities around town here, and you know, they're really abundant. I'm like, I could totally do something like that. So I'm going to go for it. And
0: all right, good for you. There's all kinds of security jobs out there where you could be a security guy in a building or other things as well. Texted tweets. Tom, you have something for us?
4: Yeah, speaking of security, Jason in North Carolina wants to know why you think certain people commit crimes when they know consequences will be horrible once caught.
0: Because they have mental illness issues, they were raised bad, they just have no conscience. There's a lot of different reasons for that.
4: Yeah, those are all good reasons. I think I agree with those.
0: You know, it's also baffling to me that people who commit murders or mass shootings always end up getting killed themselves or committing suicide.
4: You know,
0: you would think that they would know this going in, but they don't care.
4: I'm going to tell you something. Crime is so... My dad was a cop in the 60s.
0: In L.A., right?
4: Yeah. And he grew to go on to be a sergeant. And he told me when I was really little, I remember him saying he never drew his gun. Like...
0: In those days.
4: In those days. Yeah. That's like unheard of right now.
0: Nowadays, it's happening all the time.
4: Yeah. It's just insane.
0: He never had any close calls. Did he ever talk about them?
4: No. The closest call he had was after he was a policeman. He then went on to work for the Department of Water and Power, and he came across a guy who was riding a motorcycle, and he was riding where he wasn't supposed to, and there's a power line, decapitated him.
0: Oh, my God.
4: So that was probably the worst story that I heard
0: horrible from
4: him. But
0: you know, I was talking a couple days ago with one of our guests about Joseph Gallenberger. How I can't go past a homeless person without giving them money or stuff. You had a situation months ago.
4: You're going to bring that up.
0: We have to temper what you say, but this guy was a different homeless guy, right?
4: So when I get off to come to the studio, when I get off the freeway, I make this left, and there's always this homeless guy there, like the same guy. He's not there now, but it stopped.
0: With his shirt off. He's the guy with his shirt off, right?
4: Exactly. Right. So one day I'd come from somewhere and I had a brand new, it was hot, and I had a brand new glass of water, a cup of water I got from someplace that I did not touch. And so I made the left and traffic were waiting. And I said, hey, dude, I said, would you like the water? It's hot out here. So
0: and you really cared.
4: Of course I care. I can't stand seeing homeless people. So he looked at me, I swear to you, and he said, take that water and blank, blank, blank. And I said, why would I pour it blank, blank, blank? Why would I do that? And the guy didn't have an answer for me. But it was so strange.
0: I still see that guy every once in a while.
4: It's strange. I don't understand. Maybe I do.
0: Once in a blue moon, you will come across somebody who is faking it as well.
4: Yeah, that's true. In fact, was it Geraldo or... No, it was John Stossel who did a special years ago where he went on a corner and actually did that to see how much he could make.
0: I bet there's some people that give a lot.
4: Well, he made like $3,000.
0: I love it. All right, back to the calls. Let's go to Brian in Orlando, east of the Rockies. Hello there, Brian.
5: Hi, George. Thanks for taking my call. Hi, Tom. Thanks for getting me in. Hey, I just wanted to call because really, well, I do have a joke for you, but I want to promote my wife's Facebook page because I heard that you do that. And it's good contact information for me, because I had asked you before if the next time you were in L.A. and you run into Mel Gibson, if you could pass along my Shroud information to him. I'd love for him to be able to portray it in his movie, The Resurrection, coming out in another year or two.
0: Interesting time. He doesn't see a lot of people publicly, but of course we would. But what's your Facebook URL?
5: Oh, it's Beyond the Pond Studios. My wife does watercolors, and they're so vibrant, you would be hard-pressed to think they were actually watercolors. But she's sold thousands around the world. Even, like, Little River Band has reached out to her to be able to use some of her seascapes. And she's got work from Africa. There's a lady out there that she contacts all the time. They swap books and things on a preserve out in Kenya, I think. And also in Australia, some other upstart bands are reaching out to her to use her work for their album covers and stuff. So if you just take a peek, I know you'll love it. She does adorable work and some really amazing work, especially with the black light kind of thing.
0: Oh, cool. Now, what's that URL again?
5: Beyond the Pond Studios. It's on Facebook, and she does a Sunday night midnight show, kind of like a Kukla, Fran, and Ollie with Sherry Lewis. People that listen to Coast can get a little preview in before the show, because out here on the East Coast, you come on at 1 o'clock.
0: All right, that's the way to do it. We'll hopefully you have some people go to that site. We'll come back with more open lines in a moment on Coast to Coast AM.
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1: Years ago, I was at a live event, and a lady came up to me and said, "You've got to help me get a date." And I went, "What?" And she said, "You have to help me get a date." And I said, I can't help you get a date." She said, "Yes, you can. Listen to me. I was on a date with a guy talking about Bigfoot, UFOs, ghosts. He got up and left. I need to meet somebody who understands me. Do a dating site that will do that." And it dawned on me I would do paranormaldate.com, Tommy.
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0: And welcome back to Open Lines. George Norrie with you. A little program note for you. We will be live on Labor Day night for you, as we are on most holidays, almost all holidays. But we'll be live for you on Monday night, so just make sure that whatever you do, your relaxation, and men and women, workers of America and Canada, and wherever else you listen, tune into Coast to Coast. We've got a great show for you. Let's go to first-time caller James in Palm Beach, Florida. Welcome to the show. Hi, James. James, turn down your radio, my friend.
1: Yeah, it's on.
0: There you go. I'm going to have to let you go, kid. Let's go to Christina in Florida. Welcome to the show. Hi, Christina.
2: Hi, good evening, George. Can you hear me?
0: I sure can, loud and clear.
2: Excellent. Thank you for taking my call. I'm so excited to speak with you. Thank you so much. Can I just go and talk whatever I like to talk about?
0: Of course.
2: Okay, so tonight I called in because I would like to share with you something and with the listeners. What I find the most important document about the extraterrestrial presence. And there is a little story goes with this, which began about more than three decades ago. And it's something like this. Three decades ago, a group of individuals from several different worlds gathered at a discrete locations in our solar system to observe the alien activities, what's going around on our planet. And from their hidden vantage point, as they were spying, they were able to determine the identity, organization, and intention of those who are interacting here on planet Earth. And this spying resulted in four books, which you probably heard about. It's called The Allies of Humanity. And The Allies of Humanity is nine individuals. This expedition, what they started, it began with four of them coming near the Earth to give their first briefings. And the aliens discovered them, and they had to blow their ship up and destroy themselves because they were coming from free races. And these aliens who are interfering in human affairs, they don't respect freedom. So these four individuals, rather than being captured, they blew themselves up. The five other individuals taken off, and they took at least 14 years before they come again. And when they came, in 24 hours, they were given their briefings to Marshall Summers. And this briefings, I think, is the most important document for humanity if we want to become a free and sovereign race in the universe. The briefings are detailing the four areas of activities, what the aliens are engaged in, how they influencing humanity, manipulating peoples in position of power, religion and commerce. They are establishing hidden establishments from where they can manipulate the mental environment. And also they are engaged in a long-term hybridization program, which has been actively going on at least for 30, 40 years.
0: Now, so, Christina, how did this information come to you?
2: Okay, so this came to me because I was born and raised in Hungary. And when I came on a vacation here in 1999, I went to the beach with my girlfriend to celebrate my birthday. And we saw a light and something.

0: know, people might think that this is a beneficial contact, but the first who are going to be reaching our shores are not going to be enlightened beings. They are resource explorers and economic collectives. They seeking resources. We are dealing with physical beings, and our planet Earth is a very valuable gem in the universe.
1: It sure is. It's one of the most valuable ones. We're going to move on with some other calls, Christina, but you're definitely a contactee, to be sure. Let's go to John in Anaheim, California. Welcome to the show. Hey, John, go ahead.
2: Hey, how you doing? Hi. There's two things. I was on the Nikola Tesla show recently, and I had said I read a book called Prodigal Genius.
1: Yes.
2: But what I didn't say was I read that book in 1975, which is 51 years ago. I would like to see another show for 4 hours. We don't realize how important he was. We would still be basically in the dark, like the Dark Ages. Even though Edison invented the light bulb, it didn't put out much light. It wasn't until Tesla came along with alternating current that we had a lot of bright lights, and we don't have enough gratitude to show to him, and I'd like to see a much longer show.
1: We might have a few more. 4 hours on one guy is too much, but 2 hours, a couple times, we can do that. Text and tweets. Tom, what do we have? Tommy? Oh, nothing. Okay. All right. I thought you had it. Let's go to Mark in Ohio. Go ahead, Mark.
3: Hey, George. Me again, your baby colleague.
1: Hi, buddy.
3: Yeah, how you been doing? Anyway, George, real quick, just up front, have you ever had the physicist Gerald O'Neill on before?
1: I don't recall the name, Mark.
3: Yeah, he's a Princeton. He may be retired now, George. He wrote a book, 2081, probably 10 years ago now. The guy is on a par, I would say, with, Max Tegmark and Brian Greene, guys like that.
1: They're way up there.
3: He wrote that book in 20, Princeton, former Princeton. I said, anyway, George, the reason I was calling in, real quick, too, I wanted to mention this, how the universe works. A woman came up to me when I came out of a drugstore about 5 years ago now and wanted a couple of dollars for a dinner. And I gave her a $5 bill instead. And about a week later, that wasn't that long, I hit $20 on a lottery scratch off.
1: That happens all the time.
3: Yeah, right. Yeah, that sounds familiar, doesn't it, George? Anyway, George, the main reason I was calling in, I told Tom that it wouldn't surprise me. It makes me wish I was offered a very intelligent job when I got in the Navy. I kind of wish I took it. I won't mention, part of the alphabet soup, George. Yeah, but that's a long time ago. I mentioned to Tom that it wouldn't surprise me if the FBI or the CIA is running a clandestine operation regarding these insidious entities. And wouldn't it be something if they were playing possum? If they know something, certainly they're not even going to mention it. Nobody's going to know about it. If they are out running something, it's fascinating to contemplate that.
1: You never know what they're doing, to be sure. Tommy, now you got your text and tweet. There you are.
4: I am here. You ready?
1: Yep.
4: Misty in West Virginia. She'd like you to give us your memories of the rock music historian R. Gary Patterson. Great question.
1: R. Gary Patterson is greatly missed. He was a great historian. When we first had him on in the studio, he was one great guy. And then when we had him on our live stage show, he was even better. But he knew music, he knew individuals, and I miss the guy a lot, don't you?
4: Yeah, I do, and he really did know his music. Now, don't tell me, because I'm only part way through it, but Richard, I think, mentions him in his book a lot. Richard Serrett.
1: Yeah. He does. That's right. And we had Richard on a few weeks ago talking about his book.
4: Yeah. I didn't listen to the show on purpose because I want to finish the book first.
1: It's a great book. Serrett's a good guy, isn't he?
4: He is a good guy. He had a lot of fun when he was here, too.
1: Yeah, he did. He came up to L.A. for 3 days, and back to Canada he goes, huh?
4: He brought his son. They're just sitting here having fun with us.

0: Super. We've got a great team, Tom, and you've put together a super group of people.
1: We all try, George, but if you're not around, I guess it doesn't matter, right?
0: I'm here.
1: Stay there.
0: Speaking of holidays, Labor Day.
1: Were we speaking of holidays?
0: Thanksgiving.
1: We'll be here.
0: Christmas Eve.
1: We'll be here.
0: Christmas night.
1: We'll be here.
0: January 31st.
1: We will be here.
0: January 1st.
1: We'll be here.
0: Yep. Yes, we will.
1: For everybody. So
0: live
1: everybody
0: shows,
1: can have
0: folks.
1: A good time. Nobody gets left out during the holidays.
0: No, let's go to Jeremy in North Dakota. Hello, Jeremy. Go ahead.
2: Hello, George. I have a great idea for an event for you.
0: What would that be?
2: The event would be a coast-to-coast cruise from New York to L.A. through the Caribbean and the Panama Canal. And you're broadcasting your show every night of those either 14 or 21 day or nights on the trip. And then you could have guests or listeners to the show book cruises and meet them on the show and put them on the radio.
0: 14 days is a long time, Jeremy. Maybe 5 or 6, huh?
2: Well, maybe we could find one that short, but a 14-day or 21-day cruise would be awesome, broadcasting straight from the ship.
0: And how would you get there? What would the route be?
2: It would go from New York down the East Coast around Miami and then to the Caribbean. And then through the Panama Canal and then up to L.A. It would be coast-to-coast trip, and it would match the name of the show.
0: How much would it cost people? What do you think?
2: I'm thinking it would run about $8,000.
0: A person?
2: Two people.
0: That's a lot of cash to outlay for a trip, but it's a good idea. Let's go to Don in Alberta, Canada. Speaking of Canada, hello, Donald. Go ahead.
3: Hi, George. Just a quick call. You said you wanted to learn to speak French. Canadian French and international French are not the same, just so you know, just in case you decide to go down that rabbit hole. you had Lisa Doss on last night, and I was going to call it. Well, I called in late, slept in, I guess. But I was going to mention I used to run a computer software program that would measure your energy in real time. And I found a lot of people, she was talking about guardian angels, but a lot of people weren't, the universal energy is trying to reach them, but it's not getting through. And so what I used to do is I used to give out CDs that had Hue on it. It's an ancient name for God, but you don't have to give out CDs anymore. You can just go on to the YouTube and look up Hue, Love Song to God, either listen to it or actually sing it yourself like a mantra. But I couldn't believe with a day or two these people would come back, they'd be doing trade fairs, and the whole energy of their body had changed. And they couldn't believe they couldn't believe what a difference it made. But all you're doing is you're opening yourself up to that universal energy to flow through your body. So anyway, just a suggestion for people, if you want to get your guardian angel, you want to hook up with the universe, trees, whatever the case may be. It's all out there. But quick comment on AM radio. They keep closing down stations. Like I know in the sticks or whatever you want to call it, we get like 2 AM radio stations and 1 FM out of Cold Lake where Tim is. And because I'm not far from Cold Lake. Wouldn't mind to hook up with Tim one day. But anyway, is there any way that we could take the AM technology and bring it down to like through satellite or something like that? I don't know what the costs are for like government regulation regarding AM radio, but because a lot of times I listen to 10:30 or 15:30 out of Sacramento at night, you can pick them up in the daytime. Of course, you can't. So they ghost in and out, and they're kind of scratchy. But
0: well, I think that we got to continue to protect AM though directly. To be sure. We're going to come back with more open lines in a moment right here on Coast to Coast AM.
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10: From Town Hall, I'm Ron Taylor. A judge has declared a mistrial in the Lindsey Clancy murder. After 7 days of deliberating, the jurors failed to reach a verdict on whether she was criminally responsible for killing her three children 3 years ago in her Massachusetts home. Plymouth County District Attorney Tim Cruz says Lindsey Clancy is guilty of murder.
11: I appreciate the fact that there are strong feelings and opinions tied to this case. However, our job is to set aside our feelings and focus solely on the facts. The facts are Lindsey Clancy killed her three children, and the evidence suggested to us that she was in control of her actions when she committed those homicides.
10: Cruz said the prosecution would not make any decision soon on whether to retry the case. The legal process, considering a retrial, could begin later in the month. The Trump administration says it's planning to start excavation work on a memorial in Washington over the next couple of weeks.
12: Critics say the project would disrupt historic sight lines in Washington, D.C. But Interior Secretary Doug Burgum wrote on social media platform X that the arch would be, quote, one of the great pieces of American architecture, unquote. Secretary Burgum also says the arch is befitting the world's most powerful capital. The planned 250-foot tall memorial arch will stand between the Lincoln Memorial and Arlington National Cemetery.
10: That's Washington correspondent Andrew Stewart reporting. Meanwhile, a lawsuit is challenging the plans for the arch. The job market rebounded last month as employers added a surprising 162,000 jobs. The unemployment stayed at 4.1%, revisions adding 55,000 jobs to June and July payables. The jobs report issued by the Labor Department yesterday could be good news for the president just 2 months before midterm elections. News and analysis at townhall.com.
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19: From the KTalks Route 66 Broadband Weather Center, I'm Vanessa Summers. It's clear and 82 degrees here in Needles tonight, with overnight lows in the 70s. Tomorrow looks partly sunny, with highs in the 90s and lows in the 80s. Up in Bullhead City, it's 84 and clear, and there's a slight chance of showers and thunderstorms tomorrow. KTalks 1340 and 92.9 has been the Tri-State's talk leader for over 20 years. I'm Vanessa Summers. Good night.
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0: And welcome back to Open Lines. Well, by the way, our Ghost to Ghost show will be on October 30th, Friday night. Halloween is on Saturday, but the Ghost show will be on Friday night. So Tom will be posting some stuff on our website to solicit ghost stories in another week or two. So make sure you're part of that. Let's go to Aaron in Fountain Valley, California. Welcome to the show. Hi, Aaron.
1: Hey, George. How are you been?
0: Okay, my friend. How are you?
1: Great. My question is, on Open Lines, what, George, could you provide us with in regards of any funny or interesting memories you have of working associating with Ian Punnett?
0: Oh, there was a great time with Ian. Go ahead with your aunt.
1: My aunt? Well, he's a great guy. He inspired me because he's a journalist guy. And they got the award for the Kansas City State Radio, the best in the country, the year that he passed away.
0: Ian Punnett was a superb guy, a great individual, and I thought the world of him. There was one night he used to do crossover promos on the show. And Tom put him on, and I went to him, and he either wasn't ready or he was sleeping by the time I got to him. And we put him on, and it's on YouTube now. And he was slurring his words and blurring and things like that. It was hilarious the way he did it. But he was one heck of a guy, and he was just so important to all of us. But that's one of many memories of Ian Punnett, Aaron. John in Wisconsin, take it away. Hi, John.
2: Hi, George. Two brief comments, please. First,
0: sure.
2: In my opinion, the anger issue in our country has nothing to do with our political leaders. Things elevated way beyond our current administration. I do not have the answer. However, something is going on that we do not yet understand. My final comment is on Cornelius. Mike from Denver mentioned Cornelius in the first segment. Cornelius and I have spoken to each other weekly over the last 3 or 4 years, sometimes multiple times per week. In mid-October, my girlfriend and I will be in New Orleans. We plan to go 2 hours north where Cornelius lives and visit with him. 3 weeks ago, his phone no longer worked. And I'm thankful for the wellness check that you and the good listeners did, but it's a complete mystery to me why Cornelius has not called in, why we have not heard from him, and I just don't know what's going on. It's unsettling. So I just want to say, Cornelius, if you're listening, I hope you're well, and I hope we can hear from you soon. My girlfriend Deb and I would love to visit you when we're in Louisiana, and hope to hear from you soon. And, George, thank you for taking my call.
0: Well, let me ask you this, though, John. Do you think his phone was clipped because of non-payment or something like that?
2: Well, if it was, George, you know, he had 3 weeks to get even a phone at Walmart or something. It's just a mystery. It has to be far beyond that. Yes, obviously his phone was disconnected, perhaps for non-payment. However, you can get another phone the next day at any store. The mystery is why we have not heard from him and why for 3 weeks he's just off the radar screen. It's unsettling, George.
0: From a guy who called every night.
2: Yeah, it's just unsettling. And I almost think maybe another wellness check might be in order. And at least the authorities or whoever does the wellness check could ask him, could you please tell us why we're not hearing from you? Your friends at Coast to Coast miss you. But more importantly, we're concerned.
0: They must have gotten a lot of phone calls at the Alexandria Police Department because they sounded a little miffed when I called. It was almost I was the 50th guy or something like that.
2: Well, he's well known there. He's been transparent before about the challenges he's had with the local authorities there. And so he's well known. But it's just unusual for a regular participant on Coast to Coast who calls more than I do, and I call all the time. It's just very unsettling that we haven't heard from him, and I just hope he's well, George.
0: You would think he would even borrow a phone from a friend.
2: Even that. So there's some mystery going on that we don't understand, and I just think we need some type of answer as to what is going on. To your point, he could borrow anybody's phone. He could go get a flip phone. I mean, there's something else going on that we do not know. And if I didn't care about Cornelius and you didn't care and the listeners didn't care, it wouldn't be half as unsettling as it is.
0: You got that right. If anybody's a neighbor of Cornelius in Alexandria, Louisiana, call us and let us know what's going on. But again, the police department said he was okay. That's their word. Let's go to Mike in Fairbanks, Alaska. Hey, Mike, go ahead.
3: Oh, hello, Mr. Norrie. Klondike Mike here, north of the Rockies. Thank you for logging me in again, George.
0: Always a pleasure, my friend.
3: Yes, sir. And I'd like to get a shout-out, if it's okay, to my brother down in Australia.
0: Sure.
3: And hi, big little brother. He's my little brother, but he's like a foot taller than me. Hello there, little big brother and Barbara down in Australia. Enjoy your long-term vacation down there. They're down there for 6 months, George.
0: That's a long poke.
3: Yeah, they're on a mining tour. Anyway, I think Corny's all right. He might have won the lotto, George, and I think he might be on an island in the Caribbean down in the Gulf of America.
0: I wish, but I don't think he is. I think he's hiding up in his house.
3: Well, that's true. George, I was thinking, too, you know, people get burnt out, and they kind of want to back off a little bit, do a reset, and freshen up their mind. He might be doing that. Corny's one of the best. So, and it's good to hear from John again, too, man. I really like John. But, George, I got a couple of short stories here. Tommy was talking, you guys were talking about the homeless there in L.A. As you probably heard me before, I worked above the hills many years in L.A. About 20 years ago, I was on my way home on La Cienega, and it ends at Hawthorne Boulevard there. On El Segundo Boulevard in Hawthorne.
0: Mm-hmm.
3: And so I'm coming up there, and it's a shortcut to take with a 405 jammed. So I'm coming to the end there, and I got to make a left and to go to Lawndale back home, or make a right to go to the beach. But anyway, I'm sitting there. There's two cars in front of me, and that intersection, when you're waiting, there's like two turning lanes to the left and three to the right on one side, and there's four on the other side, and there's an island there, and there was a homeless guy there, and I was three cars back, and that was it, the only people in the intersection. And he was wearing like a carpet coat, and he was tall, and a very dark tan Caucasian guy. And he had a sign out, and I can't remember what the sign said. So I reach in the console. I'm like you, George. I cannot pass a homeless person. If they look worthy, if I have money, I'm going to give it to them. So I gave him $5, and the light turned green. He kind of turned around and said, thank you, God bless you, and he walked forward. And so as the cars in front of me made a left and went under the 405, I said, Green, you're a cheapskate. Turn a U-turn. Give a U-turn there and go give that man $20. So I made a U-turn and I turned around and looked to see where he was. He was gone. Absolutely disappeared. And there is no way that he could have made it across five lanes one way, four lanes the other way, where there's a fence going up to the freeway on one side and a fence protecting the residential homes on the other side. I said, where did he go? So I went up to the next intersection, which is the on-ramp to the 405, and I made a quick U-turn there and came back. He was gone, George. I couldn't find that man anywhere. So that's a story I tried to tell that story three or four times on the show, but didn't have time. But I have another one here. I'm down, Mary and I, my wife, were down visiting my son in Montana. And it's about midnight, and the moon's out. And my son's garden is just fantastic, giant sunflower plants. And he feeds the sparrows, and massively, I mean, he feeds the sparrows a lot. Anyway, I was looking out the office window, sitting, I think I might have been listening to you, George, and I said, thank you, Lord Jesus, for the sparrows on this planet. I love the sparrows so much, God. And I was looking out the window at one of my son's sunflower plant, the head on it, you know, the big yellow head, and there's not a bit of wind anywhere. There's no birds out, nothing. This sunflower plant, the head on it, started bouncing up and down, yes, like shaking its head, yes. And George, it did it for 1 minute. It would not stop. I mean, I was absolutely flabbergasted. I said, thank you, Jesus, for the sign. This is one of the greatest signs I've ever gotten from you, Lord. But anyway, that's a story there, George. And I wanted to ask you a question, George.
0: Sure, go ahead.
3: By the way, iridescent bulbs are back, you guys. Can we, George, legally bring down a drone if it's threatening? Can we get a net gun? Is a net gun the next hot item to help us survive the oncoming drone onslaught because nobody reads the Ten Commandments anymore? They're too lazy. My brother challenged me many years ago to memorize the Ten Commandments, and I wish everybody on the planet would memorize the Ten Commandments. This world would be a better place. But, George, what do you think about the drone? Because they're terrifying. Can you imagine a drone coming at you and just watching you, you know, invading your privacy? Sorry, there goes my sign.
0: And one day we're going to have drones smashing into each other. They're everywhere. But I don't know what the legality is of being able to knock down a drone. I don't know. Text and tweets, Tom, what do you have?
4: George, Clyde in Ohio wants to know, if it was your choice, who would get the next star on the Hollywood Walk of Fame?
0: Who would get the next star on the Hollywood Walk of Fame that does not have one now?
4: Yes.
0: Good question. Because I don't know. How many do they have out there?
4: Oh, I don't know. You blocks. They have blocks of them. You can walk for blocks. So, you know.
0: Does it have to be somebody related to Hollywood, or could it be anybody? What do you think?
4: I think, well, somebody who's famous, who's accomplished something.
0: How about the memory of Art Bell?
4: Art Bell could, sure. They could give him a star.
0: I mean, he was in a few films too, wasn't he?
4: Are you saying that would be your next choice?
0: Yeah, I would give it to him.
4: All right, very
0: posthumously.
4: Cool. You want to know something pretty cool?
0: What's that?
4: On Tuesday, I think it's Tuesday the 8th, they are restoring one of your favorite people's stars for the 60th anniversary of Star Trek.
0: Really?
4: Yeah, Gene Roddenberry.
0: That's cool.
4: Yeah, thinking of popping down there. It's going to be neat.
0: That is super. I love that. So when are you going to start soliciting ghost stories for Ghost to Ghost?
4: Where are we? September? Oh, about 2 weeks, 3 weeks from now.
0: Okay, cool. Website?
4: Website. And here. Right. And on the air.
0: Let's go to Jay in New Orleans. Welcome to the show. Hi, Jay.
5: George, how y'all doing? I sure want to thank you for helping me when I need you.
0: And always, Jay, always.
5: I definitely appreciate y'all being there. Definitely.
0: Excellent. Thank you, sir. What's up?
5: Not too much. I'm just trying to get better from the COVID that y'all gave me some information on. I'm slowly getting better, thanks to y'all. So I sure appreciate y'all.
0: Okay, thank you, Jay. Appreciate you. Sherry in Texas, take it away. Hi, Sherry.
6: Hi, George. Listen, there's something that bothered me that I wanted you to know about. You
0: sure.
6: Had a guest, yeah, that made a mistake. He said that Elvis Presley was a drug addict and that Vernon and his wife were his parents, and that just wasn't true. And I thought, I want to clear the air on that, okay, because it's not true. And he made a mistake. That's it.
0: Well, what do you mean? What part wasn't true, in your opinion?
6: Well, Vernon and his wife aren't Elvis's parents.
0: Who were Elvis's friends?
6: My Aunt Louise is his mother, and my uncle Sam Lee Presley Sr. is his dad.
0: No, that's never been publicized, has it?
6: I had it on your show, on a podcast, I think. Yeah, we talked about it.
0: No, I mean, on a national level, the media has never, ever said that, have they?
6: Well, I saw it on TV. They had a thing about Elvis Presley on TV. I think it was on, I don't know what station it was on. I think it was on I don't know. Something to do with, I think it was on What is that show?
0: How come Elvis never recognized them as his parents? Because he always was with Vernon and his so-called mother.
6: Well, they flashed on the screen for just a second, so people couldn't really see it. And I recognized my Aunt Louise in this picture. I'd do anything if I had that photograph. But they wanted people to believe that he was a drug addict on TV. I think it was on Channel 18. But it just showed it for a second. They just didn't want people to know who his real parents were, I guess. I don't know. But I did see my Aunt Louise in this. They just flashed it for a second. And I thought of calling in, but I thought, no, they were advertising Elvis, and they were making him look really bad and everything. And I was cried my eyes out afterwards, you know.
0: That's interesting information, to be sure. And something I really never even knew, if it's true. Gary in Seattle, Washington, first-time caller. Hi, Gary.
7: Hi. Excuse me. I'm first-time caller.
0: Thank you, sir.
7: Yes. It's really a great thing to be here to talk with the Coast family. I've got some incredible things to make note of. First, we've got the situation with the people that were looking at the idea of things to engage in with work.
0: Mm-hmm.
7: Remember, just a few nights back, we had Vernon Mahabal.
0: Yep.
7: And he told us that the soul is connected to, you know, that information. So if they really wanted to be there with it for without having any question about, you know, yeah, this is the thing to do, then, you know, they'd go to him for a reading. I would like to still have that done for myself. I was in a situation when I was growing up where I was in an orphanage. That's been outlawed. We had another institution that I was in for being incorrigible. You know, I didn't want to go along with the program.
0: How old were you, Gary, at the time?
7: That time, was it 16 to 18, I think? 19, I engaged in the Marine Corps, and I was honorably discharged.
0: Thank you for your service.
7: Semper Fi, yeah. I stayed stateside, I was glad I could be there, you know, to make that that choice of something to do with my life. More recently, we've got somebody, you know, the Coast family looks at the idea of mediums. We have one that has been engaged with that for, I guess, millions of years.
0: Mediums are fantastic, and one of the best, James Van Praagh, to be sure. We're going to come back in a moment on Coast to Coast and talk about haunted prisons. Don't go away.
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0: A while back, I spoke to ghost hunters Ross Allison and David Weatherly about haunted prisons in America, and one of my first questions I had to ask them was, how in the world did they choose that topic?
1: I blame Ross.
2: Uh-huh. Your fault, Ross. You did it.
1: It is. let me tell you, George, this was not a pleasant topic. You know, we've done several of these books so far, and most of them have been, we've really enjoyed researching the ghost stories. A lot of times we get to write about places we've investigated, sometimes both of us have investigated. And, you know, we came around to, it's always tough to pick which topic to do next. And we've tried to intersperse ones that are less common, like haunted toys, with things that are, of course, more popular. And haunted prisons, honestly, it was a no-brainer from the beginning when we started talking about the series. But when we got down to really working on the book, it was tough to narrow the list down because there are just so many. And we initially started off with a list of that covered prisons, penitentiaries, and jails. And, you know, we quickly realized that we had to pare that down or we were going to have this massive tome. You know,
2: oh, my God, yeah.
1: Ones we had on the list. So we ended up, this one, it's called Haunted Prisons, but it covers prisons and penitentiaries. Basically, the worst of the worst.
2: How many would you say are included in the book?
1: Are we somewhere around 30? 30, Ross, I think?
3: Yeah, I think 30, yeah.
1: And that's, as I said, that's penitentiaries and prisons. And really, we ended up with, I think, the worst of the worst, honestly. None of these places are pleasant to begin with. But what we found is that we covered a lot of the well-known sites, of course, like Alcatraz and so forth. But then other locations that you don't commonly hear about, but that are equally as disturbing and haunted.
2: I've had a list over my career of some of these haunted places. Let me just throw them out and tell me if you went to some of these places. You ready?
1: Yeah.
2: Eastern State Penitentiary in Philadelphia.
3: Yep, I was one of the first teams to investigate that place.
2: As you mentioned, Alcatraz.
1: Yes. Yep.
2: Ohio State Reformatory.
3: Yep.
1: Yeah.
2: Man, you're hitting all the big ones. Ohio Penitentiary.
1: Yep. Yeah, Ross did that one. I haven't done that one.
2: Maxwell Street Police Station in Chicago.
1: I've been there. I haven't investigated it.
2: Lake County Jail in Indiana.
1: Yeah,
3: it's on my list.
2: My gosh. One in Council Bluffs, Iowa. I can't even pronounce the name. Potawatomi or something like that.
3: Yeah, I haven't heard of that one.
1: Yeah. I haven't done that one.
2: West Virginia Penitentiary.
1: Yes.
3: Oh, yes.
2: Wyoming Territorial Prison. I might be giving you some new leads. And the Missouri State Penitentiary in Jefferson City, Missouri.
1: Yes.
2: Okay, well, we got a lot of ground to cover then with all these places. What makes these prisons haunted? Have inmates died there? Is that what happened?
3: Oh, there's all kinds of different reasons, you know. There's a situation where I've always brought up the fact that you have to understand that prison life becomes some of these men's full-time life.
2: Mm-hmm.
3: Even when they have the opportunity to get parole, they will do all kinds of things to mess it up because they don't know what life is or can't survive outside of prison. And so this has been their life cycle. And so I think even after death, there's that needing to remain in this territory that you understand that even for some, they have control over.
2: Remember the movie Shawshank Redemption?
3: Oh, yeah.
2: Close to the end, they let Brooks out, and the poor guy didn't know what to do with himself. They put him in a little tiny apartment, and I think he hung himself, and he, you know, scratched up there in the top. Brooks was there or something like, was here or something like that. But these folks get attached to these prisons. They're fed every day. They have a bed, and they don't have to really worry about anything.
3: Yeah. And then for some, too, they become a mob boss in the prison.
2: Right.
3: So this is where you have your power. And sometimes even after death, they want to hold on to that power.
2: Were some of these places that somebody died there from electric chairs or some form of a death penalty?
3: Oh, yeah.
1: Absolutely.
3: You've got the death penalty, but you also have murder, you know?
2: Oh, yeah. That's
3: guys
2: true.
3: Guys are just killed by other inmates.
2: What did you find? You know, go ahead.
1: You have to think of some other factors, too, George. We're talking about why these places are so haunted. You're looking at locations that are, you know, contained emotion. You talk about these people that some of which have lived out the rest of their lives behind these walls. And in a lot of these older prisons, they were constructed of limestone. Now, you mentioned Missouri Penitentiary, and that one was built from limestone. There's a theory in the paranormal that limestone is something that is conducive to creating paranormal activity. And we could, you know, go into the possibility of the stone tape theory, that limestone records traumatic events, emotional energies, basically creates a recording of a ghost. So, you know, as Ross said, when you're looking at a institution that becomes a way of life for many of these people, and it really is sort of a subculture. I mean, they develop their own language, their own structure of control, you know, amongst the prisoners and the guards. And it's sort of bizarre when you delve into this and start understanding that, you know, behind those walls really is a different world.
2: Did you feel, you know, in any of these places you both were at, did you feel tension or being scared or anything unusual there?
1: Well, they're disturbing places for sure. You know, a lot of these prisons, West Virginia, the Moundsville Pen is a good example. I mean, that place, first of all, from the outside, it's imposing. You know, it looks like a castle. But once you're inside, you feel this tension in the air that is from pretty much the moment you walk through the gate and inside the place. And obviously there are areas that it's more concentrated and more tense. But I think a lot of these locations, yes, once you're not wanted by whatever's there.
2: How did it feel leaving these spots?
3: Well, I have to say, for me, you know, just recently, after writing about Brushy Mountain Prison, and I was just there a few days ago, there is that intense negativity in the air.

0: Absolutely.
1: We've had quite a few interviews with a lot of the guards that have had their own personal experiences, and we include that in the book.
2: That's got to be unnerving for them to work there and, you know, be alone and something like that happens.
1: And it's also, too, not, you know, just talking about the hauntings in some of these prisons. You're talking about guards that experience some of the worst situations that have happened in these prisons, that have lived to tell about, you know, being imprisoned themselves during raids.
2: Was this an easy book or a difficult book to put together and research?
0: It was difficult. It was difficult in the sense that, you know, people always ask me what if I'm afraid of anything when it comes to the paranormal because of a lot of the things I've investigated and written about. And, you know, my answer to that is always, you know, what I find frightening or disturbing is what humans can do to other humans. And when you delve into this topic area, you know, we had to research the history of these places and, you know, in many cases learn about at least some of the criminals that were behind bars there. And it's disturbing material. It honestly is.
1: I do have to say that, you know, while we were working on this book, there were many late night calls to one another just having to, you know, vent a lot of this horrible things that we just learned about these prisons.
2: Oh, my God.
1: It was just,
2: God.
1: Like,
2: yeah.
1: Gut-wrenching. Right.
2: Were you concerned that you were going to bring any of this home with you in terms of these spirits?
0: I was. I always take personal precautions, you know, when I go to these places, and I've never had an issue with that.
1: And I think for me, whenever I go into any place and do an investigation, it's all about carrying a level of respect. So I'm not one of those ghost hunters that likes to go in and taunt the spirits and provoke them. I just go in and offer them an opportunity to hopefully, you know, speak if they wish to speak. So I think by carrying that level of respect, I'm not putting myself in a situation where something would probably want to follow me home because they're mm-hmm. angry at me for whatever reason.
2: And we talked about the prison guards sensing this and seeing things. What about the other inmates? Did they pick up on these things?
0: Oh, sure. They're former inmates who, you know, still talk about the locations they were confined in being haunted. And it's interesting, you know, because you guys were talking earlier about this concept that a lot of times prisoners, you know, it becomes their way of life and they can't really let go even after they're freed. And what's kind of fascinating is that there are a surprising number of former prison guards who are still attached to the site in some way. You go to some of these locations, which of course are now historic locations and offer tours and so forth, and very frequently you will find people who were former prisoners and prison guards now conducting tours at the site or running a museum, you know, at the site. And that's kind of strange because I think in a sense there's a part of them that they haven't completely let it go. Maybe just because it was their life for so long, you know, working in that prison as a guard. But it makes you wonder exactly what kind of attachments these types of locations create for people.
2: We've got a lot of prisoners that listen to our show. They're probably all going, oh, my gosh, I wonder if this place I'm in is haunted. Because most of these ghosts had lived very evil lives. I mean, they did horrible things to get in prison in the first place. Were these spirits evil or mean? Did they do mean things?
1: Well, I think, you know, yeah, we talk about these people that have done horrible things. And yeah, there is that mentality that they can get away with whatever they want to get away with now that they're on the other side, per se. So now you're dealing with a situation where, yeah, I think there's a lot of times that these entities have been known to attack people to this day. There's been quite a few attacks, scratches, you know, being pushed, being bitten
2: yep.
1: by things that you just can't explain.
2: We're with Ross Allison and David Weatherly. Their websites are linked up at

0: coasttocoastam.com, and we're talking about their latest book called Haunted Prisons. But they've written a number of other books together, including Haunted Toys that came out in 2017. There was a one called Haunted Ships and Lighthouses that came out in 2018. Haunted Churches came out in 2020. And the Paranormal Files came out in 2019. Pretty prolific, you folks. Pretty prolific indeed. Ross?
1: Let me try. Sorry. I have to say it's been an amazing adventure working with David. You know, one of the things that that I've always been pursuing is trying, as he had said, get these stories published, because, you know, once we're gone and a lot of these teams are gone, the stories are gone as well. So publishing is forever. But I also really treasure our friendship and the fact that we both have no problem debunking a lot of these stories as well. If there's in our research, we'll come across a lot of these stories that are just fabricated just for the tale of a tale.
0: So you just don't accept every story you hear.
1: No. We'll proudly put it in the book and put the facts straight.
0: Well, that's pretty good. And when we come back after the break, I want to talk about some of these prisons and some of the things you experienced and what's been going on there. Some of the prisons are shut down, aren't they, David?
2: Oh, yeah, a lot of them are shut down. There are still a few that are active facilities that are haunted. Probably the most famous example of that would be Folsom Prison

For Dan Galante, Tom Danheiser, Sue Trikas, Lex Lonehood, Sean Latasseur, Alec Fernandez, Tim Banal, Mary Berry, George Knapp, Richard Serrett, and Lisa Garr, I'm George Norrie, somewhere out there on Coast to Coast AM. We'll see you on our next edition. Until then, be safer.

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5: From Town Hall, I'm Ron Taylor. The Trump administration is escalating its campaign against DEI policies in higher education.
6: The Trump administration's proposing a rule that would strip private schools and colleges of their tax-exempt status if they provide targeted help to students based on race. Trump officials have used civil rights-era laws to weed out diversity, equity, and inclusion policies, saying they discriminate against white and Asian American students. Scores of universities have shut down or rebranded the DEI offices and ended scholarships and clubs designed for minority students. The Treasury Department and IRS estimate up to 18,000 institutions could be affected by the proposal. Ben Thomas, Washington.
5: American Airlines is going after higher-spending travelers with ERs next year.
7: The plan is to add more premium seats to its Boeing 777-300ER planes used on long-haul routes. The airline is also phasing out first class on the aircraft while increasing the number of business class seats. The first retrofitted aircraft will begin commercial service on Wednesday out of New York, and the airline expects to complete upgrades of all 20 of its 777-300ERs next year.
5: That's Bill Alexander reporting. A federal judge is extending a legal block on President Trump's plan to regulate mail ballots during the midterm elections. The order yesterday from U.S. District Court Judge Indira Tawani comes after she earlier handed down a temporary restraining order prohibiting the Postal Service from enforcing the new policy. North Carolina began sending mail ballots out yesterday, and election officials in many states say it's too late to meet the new requirements. The Trump administration filing a notice late Friday saying it would appeal the ruling. You'll find news and analysis at townhall.com.
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17: From the KTOX Route 66 Broadband Weather Center, I'm Matilda Benson. Right now, here in Needles, we're at 81 degrees under clear skies, with a low tonight around 75. Tomorrow, look for partly sunny skies, a high near 96, and a low around 80. Up in Bullhead, it's currently 83 and clear. I'm Matilda Benson on KTOX 1340 and 92.9, the Tri-State's talk leader for over 20 years.
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0: from the heartland of America and the gateway to the West. Good morning, good evening, wherever you may be across the nation, around the world. I'm George Norrie, and this is Coast to Coast AM. Later tonight, those open lines, and then a glance at haunted prisons. Here's what's happening. An already strong El Nino is fueling a busy tropical season for the eastern and central Pacific. A new hurricane threat is emerging for Hawaii, while rounds of tropical moisture are forecast to take aim at the southwestern United States, including California. So far this year, there have been 15 tropical depressions and storms in the eastern and central Pacific, including 5 hurricanes. My gosh. The Israeli military said it has established operational control of a strategic ridge in southern Lebanon following an offensive against Hezbollah positions. Meanwhile, Treasury Secretary Scott Bessent welcomed the European Union's decision to join what he called Operation Economic Outcast, describing it as a significant step in increasing financial pressure on Iran. With more on today's activities, Tom Danheiser.
1: Well, taking a look at the latest, Israeli forces have captured a senior Hamas security chief in Gaza while expanding military operations against Hezbollah in southern Lebanon. According to the Times of Israel, the military has confirmed the arrest of Mohammed Mahmoud Mashad Akadi, a key Hamas eternal security chief who is currently cooperating with interrogators. Ground operations and targeted strikes continue inside Gaza amidst intense political debate over upcoming elections. Meanwhile, U.S. President Donald Trump thanked the European nation for throwing their weight behind Operation Economic Outcast. The EU has officially joined in, saying it could support further economic measures against Tehran, while making clear that diplomatic efforts and de-escalation must continue alongside the pressure. And a U.S. official has confirmed that no military facilities in the Middle East where Americans are based were impacted after Iran claimed it targeted U.S. forces in Kuwait and the United Arab Emirates for retaliation of U.S. strikes. George?
0: Thank you, Tom. The August jobs report shows that the U.S. economy added 162,000 jobs in August of this year, while the unemployment rate remained unchanged. People often commit harmful or destructive acts, frequently labeled as evil, due to a combination of psychological vulnerabilities, situational pressures, and the pursuit of power or self-preservation, rather than being purely bad. Let's check in with Heidi Hollis. Heidi, what do you think of evil anyways?
2: Hey there, George. You know, psychology, they love to break down evil into those three categories, like you mentioned, like there's fragile ego and narcissism where people try to make themselves feel important. There's trauma and abuse where people who were abused become abusers because they have like a warped sense of empathy. And then there's people that just have a low sense of empathy. I mean, that's a person who just doesn't have it in them to really care that much about how another person feels. But not to slam psychology, George, because they have given lots of answers to explain like the human condition and everything. But I'm going to stray a little bit from the whole psychological approach and put that aside this time, because I feel sometimes things are just evil. And some people who get guided by dark things are evil. And I'm not going to say I'm a doctor or anything like that, but when science felt it had to answer, when so many people reported shadow people, science tagged it all as just being sleep paralysis. See, even if it wore a hat, a trench coat, or called itself the devil and had glowing red eyes, where thousands, perhaps millions of people have reported it, it's just all sleep paralysis. I just don't think so. I think it's evil. We can't wrap our minds around evil so easily, and all we know is that most of us who are in our right minds don't like it. So, and if we do wrong or negative things, most of us at least strive to do better. So people around us feel more comfortable and maybe want to stick around with us. It's kind of like that song, Beautiful Things by Benson Boone. Like, we know we should worry when we have something good because bad things can be right around the corner. And, you know, Dolly Parton's song, Jolene. I mean, she was worried about her good man in her life going wrong. You know, I had to do a little nod to Dolly. We all love Dolly and miss her already. Is evil in the eye of the beholder, or is evil just known to be lurking, waiting for its chance? Like, how do we prevent it? How do we protect ourselves and loved ones? I mean, God only knows, and he gives the answers. Now we just have to believe it. Or we could just leave it up to the psychologist to figure it all out. But personally, I'm not placing my bets that they will, George.
0: All right. Thank you, Heidi. And Heidi will be around in just a few minutes with her new book, The Secret War, A True Story About Real Alien War and Shadow People, in just a moment on Coast to Coast. Kevin Randall, with his new book, UFO Sightings and Alien Visitations, is with us for his weekly report. Kevin, what do you got for us?
3: Well, George, this is going to be somewhat different. Over the last several weeks, I have come across videos that showed various claims of interviews with witnesses who were in Roswell in July 1947. The first of these reported on statements from a nurse in Roswell who had been drafted into photographing the autopsy of an alien creature. The video mentioned the name of the nurse, but whose name did not appear in any documentation from Roswell. It also mentioned a report that was written by an Albuquerque UFO researcher that was shared with 11 investigators who were unnamed. The report has never surfaced, and I find it difficult to believe, if this was true, that the researcher wouldn't have sent a copy to Stan Friedman. Tom Carey, Tony Bigaglia, and I launched a quick investigation. The tale made no sense to me because I could think of no reason that a nurse would have been given the task to photograph the scene. The base had a staff of professional photographers available, and that was just one of the red flags. The second and largest of those red flags came when we learned more about the content creator who wrote, and I quote, "I've always been fascinated by aliens, UFOs, classified reports, and the mysteries surrounding them, including alleged abduction and contact accounts. Disclaimer, this channel features exploratory interpretations and speculation about unexplained phenomena presented through investigative style storytelling rather than established fact. The content presented here should not be considered factual and is intended solely for commentary and entertainment," end quote. That's from the content creator. That tells us that the videos are more fiction than fact. What is more disturbing were the comments. The discussion treated the video as if it was true and to suggest that the idea, the quote witnesses, have been discredited by other researchers. The problem is that the information is entering the mainstream as if it is true. There are so many good cases, so much accurate information about UFOs out there that we don't need to be diverted by fiction. Tom, Tony, and I were unable or were able to provide the disclaimer within 2 or 3 hours of finding the video, but we wanted to verify if we could. Others just accepted it as true. At the other end of the spectrum is a case that would be ignored by the official investigations, official investigations. The witness in Sarasota, Florida, reported the encounter began about 3 a.m. just last Tuesday. The witness reported the sudden appearance of a ground-level light anomaly situated in a clearing. No solid metallic hull or mechanical structure was visible. The object manifested entirely as a highly concentrated, rapidly rotating sphere or dome of multicolored light. The light displayed purposeful, intelligent movement, according to the witness. It appeared to actively scan, survey, and map the immediate terrain, functioning like an automated scout probe. Following the localized scouting phase of the light, small humanoid figures materialized in an orderly single-file progression. The figures walked directly past the primary red and blue ground light. Upon passing it, they experienced a visual discontinuity, instantly appearing on a completely opposite side of the field. They traveled along the edge of the field and turned past the light source, at which time they slipped outside the visual threshold and instantly disappeared. I'll note here that the official investigators would probably ignore this sighting because it wasn't reported through official channels and describes two figures associated with the orb. I'll also note that the case is about 96 years old, so a proper investigation has not been completed, and I need to thank the National UFO Reporting Center for that data, and that's what we have for tonight, George.
0: All right, my friend, that's Kevin Warendel with his weekly report. Thank you, Kevin. In a moment, Heidi Hall is back with us. One of her works, The Secret War, A True Story About a Real Alien War and Shadow People, next on Coast to Coast AM. 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

0: And welcome back to Coast, George Norrie with you, Heidi Hollis with us, author and researcher who is credited for discovering, naming, and defining shadow people and the Hat Man. Her research reveals a sinking and striking bridge between ufology, the paranormal, and the spirituality, which exposes what she calls a secret war that spans dimensions and consciousness itself. Her book, and you wrote the book in 1997, didn't you, Heidi?
1: I sure did.
0: It's all coming true now.
1: It really is, George. And, you know, a lot of people like to make predictions and be right. I really wished I wasn't in this case.
0: Give us the concept of the secret war.
1: Sure. So I had a lot of experiences with various beings. I was infiltrated by some grays. Fortunately, I was able to get rid of them. I had shadow people experiences. I didn't know what was going on until I was met with a very positive being, myself and my college roommate named Samantha. This being presented himself very differently. Wasn't threatening, wasn't trying to push anything in our direction. In fact, if we didn't have the right questions to ask, we weren't getting any answers. And in fact, when we did ask what we thought were good questions, we were actually told, well, that wouldn't affect you to know that. If I told you where I came from, you wouldn't know where that is anyhow. And, you know, as college students, you know, we just wanted to know lottery numbers and silly facts and figures. But it took some time for us to get to answers when I shared that I had a really, really strange, powerful dream that left me searching for answers. I had this dream of seeing the moon in daylight time coming towards the earth, and it looked like it was going to hit the earth until this large craft pulled up next to the moon and pulled it at such an angle where it didn't hit us, but it seemed to pop our protective bubble, right? Mm-hmm. And so I share this dream with this being, and this is a being that had presented itself physically to myself and to my college roommate Samantha, but then started speaking through her, a very religious person who was not into the topic at all. That's just a wild, incredible story as well too. But so this is when I shared this dream. This is when things were made clear to us. When I shared this, they said, well, the darkness in your earth were pulling the moon towards the planet, and we weren't going to let the earth get destroyed. So we intervened, and I asked, what do you mean the darkness in the earth? And they said, well, you call them shadow people. We call them shadows. They were a force that came from a dark source that had essentially gone across universes, dimensions, and all things, and conquered different places of beings. And it did it in a very sinister way, like something that we hear biblically even here, that it turned, this dark source turned brother against brother, made people harm themselves, made wars where wars weren't happening, started the riot in the crowd when there was no riot to be had. So, and as I'm listening to this being describe this, I'm like, well, this sounds like something I've heard in church, you know?
0: Yeah.
1: So, and you know, we've always wondered, you know, what's the connecting factor between reptilians, gray aliens, Nordics that do experiments on people? And, you know, at the time I was involved in a UFO group, people who had actually had abductions, who were sleeping with literally weapons under their pillows for the next time any being would come to, you know, bother them or their children. So
0: they were that petrified.
1: Oh, absolutely. And this was a group of people who had formed because their counselor, who was doing hypnotic regressions on them, was doing the hypnosis and finding, you know, why does this person have PTSD all of a sudden? And it came to be that all of these different clients of hers had alien abductions. So this wasn't sounding really fuzzy and warm to her, and the people were really needing somebody to talk to, and there surely wasn't much going on back then, and so it's like 95, 96. And so they formed this group so they could have others to lean on, and I became a part of the group because I had craft that were responding to me and showing up, like not lights in the sky, but like craft. And I'm like, look, I don't know what my connection is here, but so I'm listening to a lot of people who are having horrible experiences. I sure was not open to wanting to have any of that going on. And but soon after I joined, I had a black unmarked helicopter wanting to land on my house. And I mean, and then I had the 9 gray alien beings that came into my apartment that I woke up to one day, that a story that you've enjoyed over the years, George, I picked up one of the little beings and kind of rattled it because I didn't know what they were doing in my place. but so anyway, so I'm listening to these types of stories and I'm like, well, hold it. That's a gray. That's a reptilian. So many different stories. And I'm like, but they're doing similar intrusive things where they're causing PTSD in these people. And I'm like, you know, what could be this connecting factor? What, they're not always seen next to each other. And so to hear this coming from this other being that I was having a lot of contact with my college roommate, mm-hmm. It really painted the image in my mind to understand that these were conquered beings. Like they were conquered to such an extent that they almost became enslaved to this darker source that I was calling shadow people at the time. And I just, you know, you don't think of aliens having a soul, but my gosh, they must have one. And apparently if we could think of our pets having some kind of soul to them with the little characters and personalities that they have, these beings also have some kind of soul that can be manipulated as well as us. I mean, if we can understand that people have possessions and things of that nature, that boy, I've witnessed it myself, George, seeing a person be possessed and really disturbing to see. So I know these forces are real, but we have to think bigger at how big and bad this darkness can be. It was explained to me that this dark source, like most people, we come from a light source. You know, most of creation in this world comes from a light source, God source. And of course, there's an opposing one. But I never thought that it was a known place of a force that these dark beings like Shadow People, Hat Man, and these conquered beings that are listening to this dark source, they're getting their energy from that. But it does make sense, you know.
0: When you talk about a real alien war, though, what do you mean by that?
1: Yeah, so what was indicated to me about this conflict, when you think of a being that could shapeshift, I'd seen one myself that shapeshifted in front of my eyes, a gray being. And say that you have an experience with a being that can maybe be very kind and teach you something. And then maybe the next night, the same looking being with the same kind of presence does something horrific to you. It was indicated to me that they can shapeshift for a reason, to confuse you, to let your guard down and impersonate something positive and it gets your dedication, your loyalty to this other source of beings, essentially. So there's a conflict first in alien contact and trying to understand what it is that you're dealing with. And you're like, oh, you know, I have these really positive beings that are coming to visit me. But then you're like, well, okay, they did something awful to me, you know, every other night or whatever it is. But your loyalty is still there. What was explained to me by the more positive beings is they're looking to get people to let their guard down so they will be manipulated just as equally as some of these beings have been. And it sounds so simple to me. Like, I'm like, well, that doesn't make any sense. Like, why would they come so far from wherever they're coming from, another dimension, another planet, just to, you know, mess with us in that regard? And to grasp this bigger picture that they are doing this just like early colonists did. You know, they wanted the land. They wanted to control what lived there. They wanted to be part of it, and they wanted to take all the goods. And it also came to a point where the more positive beings were speaking of matters of the soul, and that's where the spiritual war really begins.
0: Heidi, when we come back, let's talk about the demonic end of the aliens and see what you think about that. We'll be back in a moment with Heidi Hollis right here on Coast to Coast AM.
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0: And welcome back to Coast, George Norrie with you, along with Heidi Hollis, as we talk about the secret war, a true story about a real alien war and shadow people. Are the aliens battling the shadow people, Heidi, or are they all one and the same?
1: Well, how it was explained to me that these more positive beings, they have actually taken on more of a protective role, I guess is the best way to put it, because how I learned is that it's our war. This is something that these darker beings have their sights on this planet versus others. They've already conquered, and we just happen to be the next one in line. And so the more positive alien beings, they've actually kind of gone to more influencing from the inside out versus the outside in, like the more negative ones would do. So they have been that angel whispering in somebody's ear or encouraging take a left versus a right, trying to open up people's eyes to the threat that's around them. Because I even seen it being in that UFO group early on, the people that were starting to adore the beings that were abusing them. And it was something deeper than just Stockholm syndrome. It was like they were looking to having a kinship with them, having memories surface, and you know, were they false, were they real? And they're like, well, they're family, you know, and they, this is just a necessity, a function they're supposed to be doing for these beings. Though I saw the terror, I saw what they were going through. And so with this operation that was going on with the people, the more positive beings were letting me know and my friend that this blanket of darkness that was being imposed upon the victims was going to hit such a level that I wouldn't be the only one that was experiencing these shadowy figures that I called shadow people and then eventually Hat Man. And I'm like, I couldn't imagine because I hadn't heard of others experiencing this. But it became clear to me when they said, you're going to start hearing stories of people seeing gray alien beings or reptilians, and there's going to be a shadow being right next to it. Or they just so happen to experience them in their own home, like they're having alien abductions, and then they're also seeing these shadowy things going past them. And sure enough, that pattern started to emerge. But, you know, there were other signs that I was told to keep an eye out for, that lake monsters would start to surface more and more. And I'm like, what would lake monsters have anything to do with any of it? And I said, well, they also come from a dark source, and that they are essentially the beast written of in the Bible. And I'm like, you know, so many things were being referenced to the Bible by these more positive beings. I was like, I had stepped away from thoughts of the church at that time, George. Yeah. I just wasn't, I wasn't going to church. I was in college. I was busy. I was seeing more things with my own eyes, and it just seemed more real than what was written in the Bible. And here I'm hearing matters of the soul, and I had to stop these these beings. I said, hold on, are you telling me you guys are angels? And they said, you know, we've been called a lot of things throughout time, but they didn't say, yes, we're angels, you know. But they spoke of certain stages of peace, people when they're about to pass, and how they don't just let a person suffer if it's their time. You know, they will help and assist in transferring the soul back to God, you know. So they were part of the light that would help God, and even spoke of Christ. Now, I'm somebody who's pretty much walked away from the church, and they're talking about all these things, and it was really difficult for me to try to incorporate and understand. And then they called me out saying, we know that you're not praying like you used to, and you need to, because Jesus is who he says he is. So it was quite an opposite situation for me. Here I am, part of this UFO group, and all these people had experienced horrific things, and I'm suddenly having these encounters with these beings that it was so positive. It was, you know, just the polar opposite. So it was hard to get these people to understand what I was having was by a faction of beings who were opposing the abducting ones. And these abducting ones that they were now starting to find to be benevolent, were not. And then it was encouraged to use the name of Christ in the face of these more negative beings that were abducting, or if there was any confusion as to where their alliance was, you would know by the way they would react to the name of Jesus. And, you know, what a thing to tell people, George. It was quite a point to make with people that were like, give me a break, you know. They're not so bad now. I'm like, now, you know, they abused your children and you. And, you know, just the conflict, I understand. It's confusing. You're seeing something nobody is wanting to admit at work, on the job, in your daily life, your spouse, you know.
0: And where do the hybrids fit in here, Heidi?
1: Yeah, so the alien hybrid thing, you know, I was met with one myself. But, you know, George, things are changing. Like, I had a UFO group for 15 years called UFO 2U, right? And the hybrid situation, I've been talking to people for decades now about
0: what it is. And explain, Heidi, what a hybrid is to somebody who doesn't know.
1: Yeah, sure. First, a hybrid is something that is half human, half not human, half alien, if you will. And a lot of people today are starting to experience hybrids a lot during their alien abductions. So they have something that looks more human that's handling them. And there's been a handful of people that I've come across more recently who are like, you know, I'm seeing these beings, but when I get out of hand, one of the grays steps forward and they more psychically pin me down versus the hybrid alien. So they're participating at a higher rate. And, you know, I have a certain method that I was taught by these more positive beings on how to bless your space to keep these more negative ones out, or to use the name of Jesus in the face of some of these beings. But here you have something that's half on half them, and using that against these, you know, a form of human, it was proving to be more difficult. And but interesting enough, I had one of the people that I was in contact with by the name of Fringe. she hadn't gone through like

0: shadow people are known to do in Hat Man. So, and you could wake up seeing them right side by side. So you could see that they have a lot in common. But if they're good, come in the daytime, introduce themselves to say, you know, schedule a time even, you know, but they're not. They're coming in the cover of darkness mostly, but not always. Same with the shadow beings and Hat Man. They don't just come at night. So there's something to be said about even their covert operations, you know? So if you think it's so good and positive, you know, and people are getting really, really nasty about it too, George. Like, if somebody says they've had a horrible experience with these beings, they're getting attacked for having their own perception on not appreciating the contact that they're having. I put up an image. I've never had so much static in more recent years. Put up an image with some yucky gray alien beings on one side, reptilians, and literally the horned devil in red skin, right? And on the right side, I had Jesus, people, angels. People were like, oh, you're really putting a bad taste in people's mouths about those beings. You don't know what you're talking about. I'm like, wow, George, the sentiment.
1: They were defending the aliens, huh?
0: Yes. They were defending the devil, and literally, that's the devil I put in the image. Crazy. So it's really hard to have a voice out there. It was starting to get difficult when I was just beginning, but it is full force attacking people for interpreting what they are. And unfortunately, you know, a lot of people, they're opening up themselves to calling out beings and craft to come down. And, you know, when I did it, I didn't know they would respond, George. And I was having more positive experiences, so I think I filtered better that way. But I've had a lot of people, after they've done this exercise to call these craft down, they're having shadow people and poltergeist activity going on all of a sudden, terrible nightmares. And it's, you know, they have to be discerning on what it is they're opening themselves to when they're calling out to anything to come on by. We don't open up our front porch and say, you got a shiny new car, come on in. You know, you don't know what you're getting. So discernment is really important. And
1: Dr. David Jacobs believes all of this is very nefarious, something very evil behind it. Do you agree with him?
0: You know, it's coming, I think, more clearly now to people that, you know, when we've got our government representative saying, read your Bible in the book of Enoch, I think that's a strong hint to say that a lot of people have studied this and they have a clear understanding that the threat is real. I know David Jacobs' book, The Threat, was, you know, hit a lot of people. And I can't say 100% all of them are evil because I know the experiences that I had, but these beings did not look like any other being I've ever heard of, to be honest. If people were reporting not being experimented on, not having been paralyzed by, then I would probably think differently. But I can't tell you how many times I've had emails from people saying, well, my alien is okay. And I'm like, did they ever do A, B, C, or E, Z? And they're like, well, yes. Okay, then those are not good guys, you know? I do tend to lean towards the majority of the ones that are coming down, infiltrating, impressing themselves on in people's lives in ways that they're not being welcomed to initially, they're not good guys, George. And if they can't handle the name of Jesus, and studies are being done now about that, I love it, that these beings are leaving. They hear that name. Like, really? If that's not a clear sign, I don't know what is. And it's not Christ's consciousness you're saying to them either, George. This is Christ. You say Jesus, not Christ's consciousness. That's another angle that I think is just kind of spreading the light of God, you know, thinly to say we're all Christ, we're all Jesus, we're all, you know, God. I don't understand that. I'm Christian, and I think it's time that people be more straightforward on where they stand, because this is just not the time to grow weak in your faith at all.
1: When you coined the phrase shadow people and Hat Man,
0: yeah,
1: did you see something very nefarious with that?
0: I did. I lived in a haunted house, so I knew how to discern what's a ghost, but this thing, glowing red eyes, the feeling of hate, like, I knew it wanted to kill me, George. It just, with one glance, I could feel it. My soul felt that threat. So, yeah, absolutely.

0: just straight up.
1: How did you get out of it? How did you get how did you get it away?
0: That first one, that first time, you know, it blocked my way out of a room. And I literally, it's almost as if something whispered in my ear, don't run, don't swing at this thing, close your eyes, say a prayer, and slowly walk through it. Because I was going to pass out, George, otherwise. I didn't know. It was over 6 feet tall, you know, hulking over me, glowing red eyes, solid black. Something that I refer to as a head and shoulder shadow. I have like these different ones that I list on my website on what they look like. And I got through it. And people always ask, oh, what did it feel like? I'm like, I was absolutely numb and terrified. I didn't feel anything but terror. But I knew I couldn't let it know how terrifying it was, you know?
1: I have a feeling it knew.
0: Oh, that, yeah, most definitely. And, but you know what really loves to pull the fear out of people is the Hat Man. He really wants people to give that to him. I mean, he waits for it. He dresses similarly. It gives that same impression to make sure you know who's responsible for that feeling that you're feeling. He is the devil head. He will admit to being the devil himself and rules over, kind of directs this shadowy presence, these shadow beings that people are seeing. Therefore, the alien beings that are also being led and fed to follow this dark source. I mean, it sounds so ridiculous. I mean, it was a lot to try to tackle as a college kid, George, you know, trying to explain not one, but two phenomena out to the world that, you know, what are you talking about? You named your teddy bear shadow people? No, this threat is coming. And guess what, George? There was something else they told me to watch for, that there would be a new color discovered when things were going to start getting really bad. And hello, George, they have discovered a new color recently.
1: So, what is that color called?
0: Oh, gosh, it's some shade of green. I'd have to look it up. But yeah, I was really stunned to hear about that. And like, here we go. And the lake monsters are surfacing like never before. And, you know, everybody feels something is going on. We've got so much conversation going on when it comes to this topic, and that these are not the good guys that we're dealing with, guys. There's something going on. There's something wrong. We all feel something's wrong. And we just have to be able to discern that. The more positive beings told me that we were given this gut instinct for a reason, to be able to close our eyes and feel what's in front of us, because our eyes will fool us. Reptilians are walking among us and other beings, and we're not figuring it out. And so we have to know what we're having in front of us. And one way to test that is to use the name of Jesus. That's what I was taught. So...
1: But it works. We're going to come back in a moment with Heidi Hollis and take calls. Her website is her name, linked up at coasttocoastam.com. 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Your calls are next with her, and don't forget, you're still allowed to call in during open lines, too.
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9: This hour from Town Hall, I'm Ron Taylor. Christian Castro is the first federal officer prosecuted by the Justice Department for actions taken during this year's massive immigration enforcement surge in the Twin Cities.
10: ICE officer Christian Castro turned himself in and appeared in shackles at his federal hearing in McAllen, Texas, where he pled not guilty to making false statements to investigators. He was released on bond with an ankle monitor. Castro's attorney, David Lindenmuth, spoke with reporters.
11: You see all these opinions and all this anger, and it's all being focused on one individual. And I think it's inherently unfair.
10: The indictment unsealed Friday accuses Castro of lying to the FBI about being attacked with a broom and a shovel before shooting a Venezuelan man, Julio Cesar Sosa Solis, in the leg. Video contradicted his statements. Meanwhile, Minnesota authorities are facing resistance from the Texas governor as they seek to extradite Castro to face state charges that include assault.
9: Correspondent Jennifer King. The giant Volkswagen Group, the world's biggest car maker by turnover, has had a brutal reality check. It is embarking on a huge restructuring plan that'll simplify operations and close plants. Stefan Brutzel, the director of the Center of Automotive Management, says Volkswagen's restructuring plan reflects headwinds from China, which is selling more vehicles in Europe than ever before.
12: What we see now is a fundamental crisis of Volkswagen and other incumbents of the automotive industry. It's not only actual crisis, it's a fundamental change of the whole industry. It's a technological change. It's a change with new players coming into the automotive universe.
9: The job market rebounded last month as employers added 162,000 jobs. Good news for President Trump just 2 months before the midterms. You'll find news and analysis at townhall.com.
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19: From the KTalks Route 66 Broadband Weather Center, I'm Charles Dixon. Right now it's 81 degrees and clear here in Needles, heading for a low in the mid-70s before dawn. For your Sunday, we're looking at partly sunny skies, highs in the 90s, and overnight lows in the 80s. Up in Bullhead City it's 83, Laughlin's at 84, and Fort Mojave's at 82, all under clear skies with a slight chance of showers and thunderstorms Sunday afternoon. I'm Charles Dixon on KTalks 1340 and 92.9. 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
1: Shadow People, The Hat Man, Aliens, Heidi Hollis. We're going to take your calls with Heidi when we come back on Coast to Coast AM. 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

0: And welcome back, George Norrie, along with Heidi Hollis. Heidi, would you say that shadow people and the Hat Man come from other dimensions, or are they coming from other planetary systems?
1: Well, it is, they are interdimensional, and how is explained to me that they have infiltrated other planets, that is something that they've done, but they also are able to manipulate going into spaces. I mean, if you think about the Hat Man and how he can essentially look like a shadowy figure, but then he could also step out and be just as solid as the next person, which is highly disturbing. And same is the case when it comes to different alien beings. So interdimensionally is something that they can exist in as well as this dimension.
0: When Hat Man steps out and becomes more physical, does it still look like the shadowy type it was?
1: He'll have the same form, but you'll be able to see more distinctive, like he wears a three-piece suit. Sometimes people could see a watch on his hip, the buttons on his shirt. So very distinctive. And if they see his skin, generally his eyes are black versus glowing red or not being seen at all when he's in a shadowy form.
0: If you were to see him with his garb on, what time period would you say he might be from?
1: You know, that's hard to decipher for myself. And I was specifically told by these more positive beings not to look historically so much, because the presence of it today was so astronomical and so much more important. People do tend to look into historical things so much, and I'll leave that to them as I try to help the people today who are really suffering at the hands of this beast.
0: All right, let's take some calls. Let's start with Ruth in Maryland to get us started. Go ahead, Ruth.
2: Oh, hi, George and Heidi. Thank you for taking my call. And Heidi, first of all, I have to tell you something kind of funny about your cartoons. You know I'm the one that loves your cartoons. I'm waiting for you to put a book out on them. A couple weeks ago, I had to see my primary doctor, and he was really freaking out on me about my weight, and so I had to try to distract him. So I brought my Coast book along with me, and I pulled out my book, and I had made some copies of your cartoons and pasted them in my book and showed it to him.
1: I love it. I thought about you. I'm going to stay true to that. The OutlandersComic.com, if people don't know what she's referencing. But I have thought about you. I updated the website and at the Outlanders Comic on Instagram as well. It's picking up, so I'm going to stay true.
2: Okay. Thank you, Heidi. My question for you is about residual energy. I would like to know how long the residual energy stays, especially after a person dies, especially if they died in that place. Because I had a neighbor across from me that was pretty mean, pretty evil. He was always yelling and cussing and screaming and threatening at me all the time because of my dog barking. Don't even bark all day. And he was very, very mean. But right before he died, he came up to me in the laundry room and apologized to me for everything. And I forgave him. And he also confessed to me. He confessed that he was an assassin. And I just listened. I didn't ask any questions. But so we did have a closure there, but he died about maybe 2 weeks after that. I actually think he froze to death because his door was open all night long. But somebody now, his sister gave the camper to somebody else, and that man's been living in it for a year. He's had a little bit of issues in it, and sometimes he's felt like somebody's trying to push him. But so anyway, I was just wondering, after the person dies, if they had like a lot of evil with them, where do the evil spirits, go? Do you think there might be still some residual energy there? And how long does it take residual energy? Like, how long can it stay there?
1: It's only talk on such superficial, like, elements of the shadow people and the things that happen along with them. And I'm glad you asked this, because it lets me dig in a little bit deeper. I was told other things, when somebody is essentially listening to this darker sourced deities or beings, or having them infiltrate their lives, not willingly always either. You know, people are being abducted and having these assaults going on, and shadow beings being in their lives. When they go to cross over, these beings get a hold of them, and unfortunately, they trap the souls in locations. And you'll often hear of, you know, on these EVPs, electronic voice phenomena, they'll say, you'll hear different spirits saying, "Oh, he's coming," it, you know, oh, and warning other people, you know, right, that are living in the home. It's Hat Man that they're talking about. So Hat Man traps souls. Shadow people trap and gather souls. So when you talk about a haunted location or you feel that darkness, unfortunately, that's them. So, yeah, and I don't know the timing. My understanding, what they're trying to do and feeding off from these souls, it's horrific. It's as bad as you can imagine. Like, the enslavement goes up a notch when they cross over, if they've been listening to the darker side of things. And again, this is stuff that I learned a long time ago by these beings. So it's important to get rid of them while you're in this physical form. We are more powerful when we're here and being able to make our choices and decisions, where these things are not accessing us as easily. So,
0: Heidi, do you know if anybody's been killed by a shadow person or Hat Man?
1: Pretty certain. I've had a lot of people who have, been met with him threatening, Hat Man threatening to want to kill them. And they wake up in the hospital strapped down, and they're being told they attempted to kill themselves. And they're like, "No, he showed up. He did this." I mean, and of course they don't sound believable. But then some of these people have woken up from their so-called suicide attempt, and Hat Man is their first visitors at the side of their bed, saying how he was so close to having them. So I absolutely believe that he's been responsible for a lot of deaths, people that haven't gotten back to me. People that, one of his favorite things to do is to take his fist and punch it in people's chests, and pull their, tug on their soul to try to yank them out after they've gotten to such a height of fear. It's horrific. So
0: what made it so evil?
1: I wish I could understand, exactly the origin of this. I don't want to understand why it's the way it is, but the origin of it, it's just been made clear to me. There is a dark source of things where these things have come from. And just like, you know, greedy people that want the land, they want the power. Is this the force that opposed God that's been written of? Hat Man himself will say that is the case. This battle, this secret war, has been raging for a long time. And unfortunately, it's happening in the privacy of people's homes before we see it in the skies, as it's written of in the Bible. But we have to believe people when they say, you know, "I just fought for my life. This thing tried to kill me," and, you know, give the support. And, you know, we can't wish for the end to come so soon when we're going to lose so many people that are absolutely being assaulted. So
0: let's go to Billy in Glendale, California. Hi, Billy. Go ahead.
3: Hey, George, brother. Good to talk to you again. Heidi, good evening. Look, I'm 45 years old. I'm part Apache Native American. I've been dealing with shadow beings since I was 3 years old in 1984. I have tried rebuking so many shadows in the names of Jesus many times. It never worked. It made them stronger, in fact. Then when I was 14 years old, I finally got done with Christianity. I started practicing the occult. I've been openly talking about shadow beings since 1995 when I was 14. Now, long story short, I've also found out in talking to other cultures, not every shadow being is even the same thing. Some of them are even nature spirits. Long story short, I still live with my father. His crazy, you know, born-again Christian friend is now living with us. She's been seeing the Hat Man around my house lately, but what's funny is that Hat Man doesn't bother stepping to me.
1: Yeah. You know, I have to tell you, sometimes, you know, these things, yeah, they'll back off if you're doing what they'd like you to do. Not that you are necessarily, but if they feel that you're vibing with them, they're fine. They don't need to be bullies your way. But you know, a lot of people, I've heard that many times, people that have been abducted, like, oh, Heidi, I used the name of Christ. It didn't work. And, you know, even with these shadow beings, I tell people, you know, they get you paralyzed into these situations for a reason. So you can't evoke these certain names in the way that you're hoping to, because you're in such fear. That's why it's important to bless your space. I have the method free on my website under the help section. It's a process to protect you while your guard is down. And you have to do it yourself. Having other people doing it, it's not as effective. And I tell people too, unless you're, you know, of a certain belief system or being native, using sage, it doesn't generally work unless you are of that culture. So it's so important to do that. So I get it. I understand it's a struggle. Doesn't mean that you're, you know, have rotten tendencies or are absolutely related to something negative, you know, but we can all be influenced, you know, terribly or in a certain way where they might see more in common with us than we would like. So protect yourself at all cases.
0: How, Heidi, would you say that there are some aliens that are good?
1: Most definitely. Like the ones I had a lot of contact with, but they are not the ones that I've seen anywhere, depicted anywhere in any case that I've come across. But yes, there are, but not these grays, not that have ever abused you, not once abused you, not these reptilians, not these Nordics that are directing anything to be done against you either. There's a line, and I think we know that line. We can't make it up for, you know, because it feels better. It's where you can sleep at night. If they've abused you once, this is not a good thing. So
0: let's go to first time caller, Julie in the state of Florida. Hello, Julie.
4: Hi. I have always wondered. I have a really odd story. Happened to my brother and I in about 1983. Before the internet, we didn't understand what was happening. I woke up one night and saw Hat Man standing in my doorway.
0: Ooh.
4: And of my bedroom. And, of course, I was hysterical. And at first I was kind of frozen, but then I just started, like, shaking my husband, like, somebody's in here, somebody's in here. And about the time my husband woke up, he disappeared. And the light, the blackness was so thick that he blocked the light from the street light that shined in my living room through the sliding glass door. And I mean, it went from totally blacking that out to then the light was there. And he didn't have any eyes or anything, but I felt him just staring at me.
1: Right. Right. And it's an absence of light is how people describe him.
4: Yeah.
0: What do they want, Heidi? Why do they come in somebody's room?
1: Believe it or not, they're sizing up the person. He typically is more attracted to people who are gifted, even if they're, you know, musically talented, things like that. Like people who are more aware of their surroundings or can probably see them more likely than the next person. They are essentially trying to stop the evolution of mankind and their awarenesses. And it sounds ridiculous, but that is what their goal is, and to not just limit our abilities, but to gather our souls and to feed off from the fear that they cause. And I just, you know, it's ancient, it's old. And again, I have no understanding of this until these things being brought to my awareness with these more positive beings, and also recalling before I was born, as strange as that sounds, but it's a story I've been speaking of for decades now.
0: Let's go to Steve in New York. Welcome to the program, Steve.
5: Hey, give me a minute to clear my throat.
0: Okay.
5: When you don't talk for a while,
1: right?
5: And you have allergies.
1: Mm-hmm.
5: This happens.
0: You okay?
5: Okay. I don't denigrate. any of your guests. I don't never want to speak ill about any of your guests. And
0: well,
5: I'm not going to. I respect them all. But I do have a question. I'm not
0: all right.
5: a Christian.
0: Sure.
5: I've had experience with a lot of things. I mean, I've actually met grays. I've actually met angels. I've been abducted. I've gone through a lot. I mean, I got chased by a UFO through Vermont. I'm going back to Vermont to do some dowsing and prospecting today. And hopefully I'll have another encounter. But they never talk to me about Jesus. I'm not a Christian. Why is that?
0: Why do you think, Heidi?
1: Why would the beings not speak to you about Jesus? I didn't hear if these were more positive experiences that you had or not, but I haven't heard this happening very often in general. I don't know why that was for myself. Perhaps they knew I was someone that wouldn't sit idly by and just let it be. I instead took to telling the world as best as I could because of the importance of it. And I also, you know, there's so much to my story and layered because I had visions and I had experiences outside of this lifetime that has kind of come full circle. I wrote in The Secret War that these beings kept referring to me as family. And I was like, why do you keep saying that? And they said, well, you know, your soul is not human. It's not like a regular humans. And you needed to be altered a little bit through something they called timing. And I'm like, what? And that kind of brought me full circle to where I am today, having written the book called The Anomalies, where I found that I have physical anomalies that were done through timing in my development. And there's no explanation for it. I've had scientists look at it up and down. So I think there's a reason behind why things happen in our lives for some and not for others. And it's not that, you know, I think we all have certain paths and mine was just different from perhaps yours and where you're at with things. But you know, we're all unique, I guess.
0: Heidi, which would you like to avoid, the shadow person or the hat man, if you had a choice?
1: Oh, hat man is the worst. I mean, he will tell you he's the devil himself. I don't think anybody in their right mind would want something that's the equivalent to the devil and claiming to be the devil and makes you feel like you're looking at the devil, that you would want that in your life because he's difficult to get rid of. But you know what? People that are not religious or not into certain things, I'm like, well, if you've met this thing and you feel such evil at that level, you better hope and pray there's something that could oppose that force. And the only force I know is Jesus.
0: We're going to come back in a moment with Heidi Hollis, whose website is linked up at coasttocoastam.com, and take final questions with her. 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
1: Open lines next hour here on Coast to Coast. Get ready to talk. And then Heidi Hollis will take final calls with her when we come back in a moment on Coast to Coast AM. Have you signed up yet to become a Coast Insider? A great deal. And folks, it's only 15 cents a day.
2: I love being a Coast Insider. 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And every show, I learn at least one thing.
3: Hey, this is Buck. I'm a Coast to Coast Insider, and I'll tell you what. It's a great thing for me. Here in West Virginia, we get inundated with snow. But it doesn't matter as long as we have our provisions. 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
1: 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Right at the top of the homepage, it says Insider. 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

0: And welcome back to Coast, George Norrie with you, along with Heidi Hollis. Heidi, what do you think your mission was when you disclosed Shadow Person and Hat Man?
1: Well, I mentioned earlier that I had a flash of my memory returning my past life, like before I was ever born, actually, and agreeing to come and warn people of the threat of these demonic creatures and how they would be imposing on people's souls and how they were connected to this whole alien conversation. So a lot of it came from the contact that I had with the alien being, but then a lot of it came from memories, and it was kind of profound. It changed my whole idea of everything I had to do in this life. So I knew that I had to do that part, and I thought I had a really good understanding of what I came here for, only to have my world flipped upside down with the revelation of finding that my physical self, my body, was truly, it was made differently. And I, you know, you hear things and you experience things, but you don't really let it sink in until you get scientists to help you understand that, you know, sometimes when we experience these things, they seem so profound, and as time passes, they seem less real, but we don't have all the answers. I didn't have all the answers, and I feel like I'm starting all over again in letting people know that God is real. Miracles are real. I learned that with myself, with what I tried for 5 years to disprove of having stigmata, a congenital form of it that I've never heard of. I mean, I wasn't raised to understand that Catholic thinking and categorizing of such a thing. So now I understand it wasn't just to warn people, but also to bring people more towards their faith than anything, because the reality is God is more powerful and the light is stronger, and, you know, we're going to win in the end. The dark things are getting desperate and acting up, but, you know, Jesus is showing up to people all over the world and the places that we would never guess. And, you know, I'm sitting here as some kind of example. I hope that, you know, Jesus and God can manifest any kind of miracle that they would like. So,
0: and stigmata, to those who don't know, are the wounds of Christ.
1: Yes. Yeah. And when I was told this by a Vatican scholar, I sure wasn't, I wasn't in the belief of what they were trying to tell me. I had to really dig deep, and it took literally a Shroud of Turin researcher and Ray Boucher of the Collins Elite conversation, and being met with CIA scientists and other scientists to help me really grasp that I was sitting as an outlier of what it is to be human. And here all these years ago, I was told this by these positive beings who spoke of Christ, that they had a hand in making sure that whatever it was that was on me would come to the surface at a time when it was supposed to. So here I sit, you know, having to bend the knee because I was my biggest skeptic on this. And it's been a humbling experience, George, to say the least.
0: To be sure. John in Indiana, you're up next, John. Go ahead.
2: Are you there?
0: Yep.
2: Excellent. George, first of all, thank you for having my call. I appreciate that. And then,
0: thank you.
2: Absolutely, sir. Heidi, Hatman, thank you for having an open dialogue on that. I've not ever really heard anyone talk about it. I want to tell you about an experience and ask you a question.
1: Sure.
2: Maybe about 2010, I woke up in the middle of the night and there was the light coming into the room was completely inverse. Everything was like the lights had been switched out for black lights. And I'm very confused looking around. What is happening, right? At the end of my bed stood the gentleman in the three-piece suit, top hat, had a cane, cigar. I said, what is going on? And he comes to me and says, you're going to work for me. He said, you're going to be in charge of my military for approximately 1,000 years. And I was like, oh, this is the craziest thing I've ever seen. And he touched me, and I had like, it was like touching an electric fence, but more powerful. I had the most energy raging in my body that you could ever imagine, like just outrageous. I said, oh, this is insane. And he grabbed my arm and pinned him above my head and said, agree to work for me. And it scared me, so I said, I'd rather die than work for you. And at that point, I set up, the light went back to normal, and everything was just regular again. And Someone Beautiful. Once upon a time had told me maybe 5 years ago that that was a gentleman named Baron Samedi. What are your thoughts? What are your experiences with that?
1: I don't know that name, but I'll tell you that was the right answer that you gave him. You know, I tell people he's told others similar things like, you know, such a person would die for me and do these. He tries to encourage and get it in your head. Like, this is what you're going to do. Well, if that were the case, then he wouldn't have to convince you, right? I mean, he has to do a whole lot of talking, a whole lot of convincing, and a whole lot of army, you know, beings coming your way to try to make something stick. It's like, if you're that powerful, just do it, dude. But I would not tempt him. Don't say that to him, because he is powerful. But, you know, these things have to get an element of permission, and that's why he was trying to get it out of you. And you denied it. So good for you. And I get so angry when I hear of these approaches, and they're so abrupt. He'll do this to children. He's done this to toddlers, for crying out loud. And it makes me so angry. And I want people like yourself to know that he's not going to win. He's desperate. He wants to get as many people as he can to take his hat, quite literally, to wear his cape, his trench coat. And now people are seeing others that look like, you know, a hat man, but it's not him. You know, I've had redhead with freckles, you know, guy showing up, and I'm like, yeah, he's training people, but you do not have to accept it. And it's, you know, call out to his opposing force. That is Christ. That is the only force. That is the only person that I know as a chunk of God and Christ that could go up against something so evil. And you heard him talk about an army. What army is he talking about? These negative abducting beings that have been conquered already by him, and these shadowy beings. And there's also a Grim Reaper looking type of being. And there's also these little hooded looking creatures that are aliens. They're not shadow people. Shadow people don't wear clothes. So, you know, keep up the good fight. Don't be convinced, you know, anybody hearing this, do not be convinced of anything these things try to impress upon you. And as someone that I know, I was sent here to say these things, as odd as that sounds, it is what it is. And, you know, I'm praying and hoping that people get that message.
0: Let's go to Mayette in New York. Hello, Mayette.
3: Thank you so much, George and Heidi. Always sure. Interesting. I experienced this was some years ago. I wish I had journaled it so I could have known exactly when it happened. But I was washing dishes in the kitchen, which is next to my foyer and hall. And all, just from my side right vision, it was like

0: bargain, alleged making deals with the devil to get some particular result or something desired, and even Robert Johnson and mm-hmm. his deal to be able to play the guitar in a splendid yeah. way. And the second question is, I think I probably heard about it through Coase for sure, going back to the Art Bell days, and I had access to a Theosophist library, and I came across the concept of the archons. And so I'd like to know what your thoughts are, your definition, because they seem to be all about and very negative and archetypal type of negative creatures, and how the archons might relate to the secret war. Okay, and I listen over the air. Thank you to both of you.
1: Take the deal with the devils first, Heidi.
2: Yeah, the deal with the devil. I mean, that is an old understanding among a lot of different people that are hoping to become something in anything. I think it's real. I think that a lot of people have fallen for that, and then people who have actually achieved what they wanted to encourage the next person because they think they're going to get extra bonus points for bringing the next person along, and then it's the next one. And what are we hearing more and more today? It's like how there's these secret ritualistic things going on in Hollywood and the music industry, and how everything is truly about that. And it's so disturbing. I don't think it's just a rumor. There's too many people that are admitting to this going on. So it's disturbing. So yeah, I do believe that's happening. And as far as the type of beings that you're talking about,
1: archons.
2: Yeah, the mythological like beings. You know, I was told that there's a lot of titles and a lot of things that we attribute to the same notion of evil. And I was told whatever sits on the left side that, you know, vibes in a certain manner, they're all of the same cloth, you know, like this is just what they are. They could take on different forms and different names from different cultures and understandings. But if it feels negative, walks negative, and does negative things, it's evil. So I just throw it all underneath that same category in this secret war. So,
1: all right, next up, Adam's in Mississippi. Hello, Adam, go ahead.
3: Hey, George. Hey, Heidi. Okay, do you believe Freddy Krueger, Michael Myers, Jason Voorhees, and possibly Frankenstein is what could be based on what you're saying is the Hat Man?
2: I think there is an archetype that's being portrayed, and it's not like he just started showing up because I started talking about him. I honestly didn't know that he had prior to my talking about him, but I've heard many people who have told me, you know, he's been coming around here and, you know, for 40, 50 years, so that beats me. So I think that people that are, again, that are gifted, that are artistic minded, these things tend to show up to them. So the people who write these books, these movies and all that, definitely, I think that this presence, this thing that just never dies and is always coming at you, coming in your nightmares, Freddy Krueger, I mean, that is so clear. I did hear a rumor that the creator of that had experienced Hat Man or knew of Hat Man somehow. So I don't think it's a coincidence. I think it's definitely in line with what they probably were in touch with or experienced themselves.
1: First time caller Angel is with us in Olympia, Washington. Hello, Angel.
4: Hello. Hi, thank you guys for having my call.
1: Of course.
4: So, Heidi, what you're saying about the grave race and the Nordics and the reptilians, I don't know if you've heard of Tim Tactical. He's been on the show as a guest. What he says, and it just rings so true to me that I have to call and make this point. The grave species that we call the grays are actually a conscious species, conscious collective.

0: of a certain species that has made these little puppet bodies that we see as gray, quote unquote, aliens. However, they sell them to other races because those bodies are so adjustable here on Earth. They're able to come down and, you know, weather the environment pretty much. And so not all of the grays are the same, you know, and reptilians also, from what they have communicated to some certain members of, you know, the following of Tim, I want to say, I don't know. We're just people who are looking for a bigger, better truth in a different way, mm-hmm. in a clearer way. And the reptilian, a certain race of reptilians have reached out and said it's very offensive to them how, you know, is the human race sees them as these ugly, evil creatures, because there are as many different reptilians as there are, even more, as there are species here on this earth. Mm-hmm. So, you know, and this particular group was saying that most of us are funny, you know, fun-loving, caring individuals. And so, you know, I wanted to bring that up since, you know, collective consciousness here on Earth is all affecting each and every one of us. We agree, in a sense, to how our reality mm-hmm. is. We share yeah. that reality.
1: Oh, no, I hear you. I've met people that have said my grays are nice. You know, they've cracked jokes and, you know, things like that. But the thing is, if they've abused, you know, I've met positive reptilians. I mean, there are different types, but for the most part, they're not the good guys that are coming around.
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0: Breaking news this hour at Town Hall. I'm Bob Agnew in Washington. America's job market showed renewed strength last month as employers added 162,000 jobs. That's more than most economists were forecasting.
1: The unemployment rate remained at a low 4.1%, a sign that businesses continue to hire and invest despite economic headwinds. The solid jobs report offers further evidence that the economy remains on firm footing and gives the Trump administration and Republicans in Congress a strong economic message heading into the midterm elections. Pickups in manufacturing and construction industries, long championed by President Trump, were key drivers of the job growth. Restaurants, bars, and hotels also posted substantial gains, suggesting continued consumer confidence and business growth. Bernie Bennett, Washington.
0: The legal jostling continues ahead of the November midterm elections.
2: Missouri officials are urging the Supreme Court to allow new congressional boundaries designed to give Republicans a potential additional House seat. The state's top court says the existing districts must be used in November and has ordered a statewide vote on the replacement map. The dispute is part of a broader redistricting campaign. Missouri law sets Tuesday as the deadline for changes in the November ballot. Richard Boyd reporting.
0: Also at Town Hall, Volkswagen is having a lot of problems. That means some new cutbacks. According to the latest plan, they'll be shaving their workforce by about 50,000 workers.
3: What we see now is a fundamental crisis of Volkswagen and other incumbents of the automotive industry.
0: That's Stefan Bretzel, director of the Center of Automotive Management in Germany. And among the restructuring plans for the company, ending production at three separate VW plants inside of Germany. Vice President J.D. Vance says that inflation figures show the Federal Reserve should cut its benchmark interest rate. The White House continues to push for lower rates. More from Town Hall.
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5: From the K-Talks Route 66 Broadband Weather Center, I'm Charles Dixon. Right now it's 81 degrees and clear here in Needles, heading for a low in the mid-70s before dawn. For your Sunday, we're looking at partly sunny skies, highs in the 90s, and overnight lows in the 80s. Up in Bullhead City it's 83, Laughlin's at 84, and Fort Mojave's at 82, all under clear skies with a slight chance of showers and thunderstorms Sunday afternoon. I'm Charles Dixon on K-Talks 1340 and 92.9. 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
1: Open lines tonight on Coast to Coast, and as we begin most open lines with Ask George, Tom is here to explain what it is, and then Ask Me.
2: Well, you know, one of the great things about open lines, it's one of my favorites, and I know it's millions of people's favorite, is because you can really say anything you want, whatever's on your mind. So Ask George is something we came up with where, George, you can kind of say what's on your mind based on questions that people submit to you.
1: That's right.
2: So each open lines, we fire off like three of them at you. If you're ready, tell me.
1: I'm ready.
2: All righty. Michael in Connecticut. He says, people are acting stranger than ever lately. Why do you think this is?
1: There's something in the air, Tom. You're absolutely right about that. We've talked about that before. There is something around this planet that is making people act whacked out much more than I've ever seen in a long, long time. People have always acted strange. But there's something going on. I don't know what it is, whether it's the devil or evil influence, but they're just acting strange.
2: You think it's boredom?
1: So no, just like act I don't think it's boredom. It's something else. Something making them mad, upset, mean. It's crazy.
2: It's definitely there. Let's go to Sheila in Texas. She wants to know your take on colors. How do we know all people see the same ones?
1: Well, we don't. For example, if you're blind, what does the color red look like to you if you've never seen it before, or blue or green? I think colors have a lot to do with your eyesight, your vision, but what the mind perceives it to be.
2: Yeah, that's absolutely true, because you could say, what a pretty flower. Look at that yellow flower, and you might not see it as my yellow. Let's go to Corinne in Alabama. What language would you like to speak that you don't?
1: I speak a little Spanish. I speak a little Arabic. I speak a little English.
2: No, which one would you like to speak that you don't?
1: Well, I'm getting to that.
2: Oh, sorry about that. Go ahead.
1: Probably French.
2: Why?
1: Parlez-vous français? I think it's a classy language.
2: All right, fair enough. Folks, that is Ask George. You can email your questions to askgeorge@coasttocoastam.com, and we just filter through them all the time. We just might ask yours on the air.
1: And when we come back, we begin open lines with you on Coast to Coast AM. 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

0: And welcome back to Coast to Coast. George Norrie with you. Open line time, and let's go to the phone. Suzanne's with us in Minneapolis. Welcome to the program. You had a shooting out there, Suzanne. How's everybody else?
1: Yeah, I mean, I think it has to do with what you were talking about, how people are acting strange and things are weird. And I really think it has to do with the energy of the president that we have. We have kind of an angry president, and so we pick up on that energy.
0: Now, I think there's something bigger than that, too, Suzanne. I mean, we've had presidents up and down. There's something looming over the planet. I don't know what it is, but it's just some kind of evil. Don't you feel that?
1: Well, no, because I always think positive, and I just think it's I think that we're changing. You know, they always told me it's going to get worse before it gets better. And we're just going through the worst part, but I do think that things are going to get a lot better in the future.
0: You had a reading this week from one of our guests. How do you think it was?
1: Oh, where she said that I didn't have a sense of humor, or I needed to have more of a humor?
0: Yeah, what did you think?
1: Well, I have a really good sense of humor, so I didn't agree with it, but I do think she knows what she's... You know, I thought she was good, but I just, you know, it's really hard to do readings on the air like that when you're, you know what I mean?
0: Well, and we don't give them a lot of time to do in-depth.
1: Exactly.
0: Because there's so many people that call in.
1: Exactly. I got the feeling she was really good. I just thought that she was rushed and but no, I have a sense of humor and I, you know, I'm... using it in my writing, so...
0: All right, tell me a joke.
1: What do you call a man with no arms and no legs?
0: What do you call that?
1: Bob.
0: Unbelievable. Thanks, Suzanne. I guess you do have a sense of humor. Mike in Denver, take it away, Michael.
2: George, so great to be with you tonight. How are you?
0: Good, Mike. Mike, have you heard from Cornelius at all?
2: I have not. It's been a few months, actually. I hope he's doing okay. Have you heard, has anyone heard from him recently at the show? Or
0: no, nothing. We did a wellness check with him with the Alexandria Police Department. I even called the police department, and they knew of him. They were at his house. He's okay physically. But they said something about he had phone issues.
2: Yeah.
0: But you would think that he would expect somehow to find a way to make a call to let us know he's okay.
2: Yeah, absolutely. Well, you know, he knows that, you know, we're always here for him. And if he ever needs help with getting a charger or getting his phone set up, I would certainly be willing, more than willing to send that out to him. And he always knows that he has friendship with me and you and everyone. So Cornelius, if you're listening, we love you, and you know my door is always open, of course. But it's strange, but I hope he's doing okay too, and I'll definitely try to call him after the show, George. But you know, I can't believe it is already Labor Day weekend. Can you believe that?
0: It's crazy times. And we're live Monday, by the way. Thanks for bringing that up, Mike.
2: Yeah, and I know that that's something you hold in such high regard, is, you know, being here for holidays for us. And it means a lot because, you know, actually kind of what I was going to bring up tonight about the Save AM Radio Act, you know, there's a lot of people out there that are isolated that don't really have a lot of form of community. And it's so interesting that you brought up, you know, talking about how, you know, people are so on edge and different. And, you know, I just think that it's such a lack of common courtesy these days. You know, people don't have common courtesy the way they used to, you know, even when I was growing up, or I'm sure when you were growing up in the 60s or 70s, George. And, you know, you think with all this technology, you know, it replaces that human communication, right? So whereas people would used to go out into the community and meet people and talk and have conversations, now they're staring at a phone. Now they're on a video game. Now they're on a social media app. And it takes away that human connection and that common courtesy. And I think it is a big issue. And I think it is a contributing factor, a systemic, you know, factor to why so many people, you know, are on edge and are acting strangely these days. And it seems like it's only getting worse, right? You have AI coming into the picture. You have so many other things at play. And it's going to be an interesting coming decade, I think. And I heard something the other day. It's like, you know, sometimes talking about how time goes by faster or slower, sometimes, you know, a decade feels like a day and a day can feel like a decade. And it just seems like time is going a lot faster lately. But hey, George, what I was going to bring up tonight about this Save AM Radio Act. So it's called, you've talked about it on the show before. It's called the AM Radio for Every Vehicle Act. And Congress, so Congress is actually moving the AM Radio for Every Vehicle Act toward a House floor vote. So House Majority Leader Steve Scalise is scheduled consideration during the week of September 14th. Obviously, the AM Radio for Every Vehicle Act would require automakers to maintain AM radio access in new vehicles without charging consumers extra. And the scheduled vote represents a significant development for broadcasters that have spent years lobbying Congress for this. And, you know, the interesting thing about this, George, this is really a bipartisan effort because, you know, both Democrats and Republicans in Congress want this law to pass. They want, you know, AM radio to be instituted for people that are isolated, that don't have it. And also, I think the larger issue here is about saving AM radio, because you think if AM radio is eliminated from every new vehicle, that would cut the audience in half. AM radio would be severely diminished. And, you know, AM radio, as we know it, would be gone. And so this is, I think, a larger effort here for the people that don't want this bill to pass. They just want to get rid of AM radio. And that's kind of unfortunate because, you know, people say, well, AM radio is just old and we just need to get rid of it. But that's not true because it reaches people in emergencies. It covers the entire country for people, you know, older people that may be isolated, that don't have any other, you know, form of connection. I just think it's a really important vote coming up on September 14th. And yeah, I just wanted to kind of get your thoughts on that as well.
0: Well said, Michael. We're on some great AM stations that go all over the country. You're absolutely right. And we need to protect our AM radio. We need to protect FM. We need to protect radio in general. But AM is important. It's been a staple since the beginning of time, practically, and we need it. So, folks, do whatever you can to protect AM radio as well. Aaron in Tempe, Arizona is with us. Hello, Aaron.
3: Hey, George, thanks for taking my call tonight.
0: Sure thing. How you been?
3: Been all right. I wanted to talk about a few synchronicities that have been happening to me with along the path of me looking for a different type of work. And it's really cool how things happen. And it's probably happened to you or maybe some other people out there. Well, not only did I get one of Josh P. Warren's, you know, newest wishing machines, and I attribute some of these things to that. I've never worked with one of those little things before, but
0: great gadget, isn't it?
3: It's really cool, and I'm a real intuitive and empathic person, and so I believe in good things happening to you and things that happen from out of nowhere that show you that you're on the right path, right? So not only did I discover a new path to go to, you know, a new industry and job to get into out of, I would say I've had like six different interviews or hiring events to go to in
0: That's
3: the local
0: great.
3: Area.
0: That's super.
3: That's really cool. And it's most times, you know, things don't line up that much with, you know, anybody looking for something different to get into. But I found information and a clear path to get into the security industry, like unarmed work. And so in my area here, not only are those jobs all over the place and there's always demand for it and they pay really well, it gives me a chance to, you know, I have a whole path laid out before me and I'm going to go for it. And so,
0: what's your wish, Aaron? If you had that one wish to get that job, what would that be?
3: I would make it easy. I wouldn't be so strict, but I would have a broad wish of finding something that fits my needs and my wants in the most perfect way.
0: Which would be what? Which would be what? What kind of job?
3: Well, I'm leaning towards the security industry right now, because that's something I haven't done before, and I've looked at the opportunities around town here, and you know, they're really abundant. I'm like, I could totally do something like that, so I'm gonna go for it. And
0: all right, good for you. There's all kinds of security jobs out there where you could be a security guy in a building. Or other things as well. Texted tweets. Tom, you have something for us?
4: Yeah, speaking of security, Jason in North Carolina wants to know why you think certain people commit crimes when they know consequences will be horrible once caught.
0: Because they have mental illness issues. They were raised bad. They just have no conscience. There's a lot of different reasons for that.
4: Yeah, those are all good reasons. I think I agree with those.
0: You know, it's also baffling to me that people who commit murders or mass shootings always end up getting killed themselves or committing suicide.
4: You know,
0: you would think that they would know this going in, but they don't care.
4: I'm going to tell you something. Crime is so... My dad was a cop in the 60s.
0: In L.A., right?
4: Yeah. And he grew to go on to be a sergeant. And he told me when I was really little, I remember him saying he never drew his gun. Like
0: in those days.
4: In those days, yeah. That's like unheard of right now.
0: Nowadays, it's happening all the time.
4: Yeah, it's just insane.
0: He never had any close calls. Did he ever talk about them?
4: No. The closest call he had was... after he was a policeman, he then went on to work for the Department of Water and Power, and he came across a guy who was riding a motorcycle, and he was riding where he wasn't supposed to, and there's a power line, decapitated him.
0: Oh, my God.
4: So that was probably the worst story that I heard
0: horrible.
4: From him. But
0: you know, I was talking a couple days ago with one of our guests about Joseph Gallenberger, how I can't go past a homeless person without giving them money or stuff. You had a situation months ago.
4: You're going to bring that up.
0: We have to temper what you say, but this guy was a different homeless guy, right?
4: So when I get off to come to the studio, when I get off the freeway, I make this left, and there's always this homeless guy there, like the same guy. He's not there now, but it stopped.
0: With his shirt off. He's the guy with his shirt off, right?
4: Exactly. You've seen him, right? So one day I had come from somewhere and I had a brand new, it was hot, and I had a brand new glass of water, a cup of water I got from someplace that I did not touch. And so I made the left and traffic were waiting. I said, hey, dude, I said, would you like the water? It's hot out here. So
0: and you really cared.
4: Of course I care. I can't stand seeing homeless people. So he looked at me, I swear to you, and he said... Take that water and blank, blank, blank. And I said, why would I pour it blank, blank, blank? Why would I do that? And the guy didn't have an answer for me. But it was so strange.
0: I still see that guy once in a while.
4: It's strange. I don't understand. Maybe I do.
0: Once in a blue moon, you will come across somebody who is faking it as well.
4: Yeah, that's true. In fact, was it Geraldo or... No, it was John Stossel who did a special years ago where he went on a corner and actually did that to see how much he could make.
0: I bet there's some people that give a lot.
4: Well, he made like $3,000.
0: I love it. All right, back to the calls. Let's go to Brian in Orlando, east of the Rockies. Hello there, Brian.
5: Hi, George. Thanks for taking my call. Hi, Tom. Thanks for getting me in. Hey, I just wanted to call because really, well, I do have a joke for you, but I want to promote my wife's Facebook page because I heard that you do that. And it's good contact information for me, because I had asked you before if the next time you were in L.A. and you run into Mel Gibson, if you could pass along my Shroud information to him. I'd love for him to be able to portray it in his movie, The Resurrection, coming out in another year or two.
0: Interesting time. He doesn't see a lot of people publicly, but of course we would. But what's your Facebook URL?
5: Oh, it's Beyond the Pond Studios. My wife does watercolors, and they're so vibrant, you would be hard-pressed to think they were actually watercolors. But she's sold thousands around the world. Even, like, Little River Band has reached out to her to be able to use some of her seascapes. And she's got work from Africa. There's a lady out there that she contacts all the time. They swap books and things on a preserve out in Kenya, I think. And also in Australia, some other upstart bands are reaching out to her to use her work for their album covers and stuff. So if you just take a peek, I know you'll love it. She does adorable work and some really amazing work, especially with the black light kind of thing.
0: Oh, cool. Now, what's that URL again?
5: Beyond the Pond Studios. It's on Facebook, and she does a Sunday night midnight show, kind of like a Kukla, Fran, and Ollie with Sherry Lewis. So people that listen to Coast to Coast can get a little preview in before the show, because out here on the East Coast, you come on at 1 o'clock.
0: All right, that's the way to do it. We'll hopefully have some people go to that site. 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
1: Years ago, I was at a live event, and a lady came up to me and said, "You've got to help me get a date." And I went, "What?" 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And I said, I can't help you get a date." She said, "Yes, you can. 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I was on a date with a guy talking about Bigfoot, UFOs, ghosts. He got up and left. I need to meet somebody who understands me. Do a dating site that will do that." And it dawned on me I would do ParanormalDate.com, Tommy.
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0: And welcome back to Open Lines. George Norrie with you. A little program note for you. We will be live on Labor Day night for you, as we are on most holidays, almost all holidays. But we'll be live for you on Monday night, so just make sure that whatever you do, your relaxation, men and women, workers of America and Canada, and wherever else you listen, tune into Coast to Coast. We've got a great show for you. To go to first-time caller James in Palm Beach, Florida. Welcome to the show. Hi, James. James, turn down your radio, my friend.
1: Yeah, it's on.
0: There you go. I'm going to have to let you go, kid. Let's go to Christina in Florida. Welcome to the show. Hi, Christina.
2: Hi, good evening, George. Can you hear me?
0: I sure can, loud and clear.
2: Excellent. Thank you for taking my call. I'm so excited to speak with you. Thank you so much. Can I just go and talk whatever I like to talk about?
0: Of course.
2: Okay. So tonight I called in because I would like to share with you something and with the listeners what I find the most important document about the extraterrestrial presence. And there is a little story goes with this, which began about more than 3 decades ago. And it's something like this. 3 decades ago, a group of individuals from several different worlds gathered at a discrete locations in our solar system to observe the activities, the alien activities, what's going around on our planet. And from their hidden vantage point, as they were spying, they were able to determine the identity, organization, and intention of those who are interacting here on planet Earth. And this spying resulted in 4 books, which you probably heard about. It's called The Allies of Humanity. And The Allies of Humanity is 9 individuals. This expedition, what they started, it began with 4 of them coming near the Earth to give their first briefings. And the aliens discovered them, and they had to blow their ship up and destroy themselves because they were coming from free races. And these aliens who are interfering in human affairs, they don't respect freedom. So these 4 individuals, rather than being captured, they blew themselves up. The 5 other individuals taken off, and they took at least 14 years before they come again. And when they came, in 24 hours, they were given their briefings to Marshall Summers. And this briefings, I think, is the most important document for humanity if we want to become a free and sovereign race in the universe. The briefings are detailing the 4 areas of activities, what the aliens are engaged in, how they influencing humanity, manipulating peoples in position of power, religion, and commerce. They are establishing hidden establishments from where they can manipulate the mental environment. And also, they are engaged in a long-term hybridization program, which has been actively going on at least for 30, 40 years.
0: Now, so, Christina, how did this information come to you?
2: Okay, so this came to me because I was born and raised in Hungary. And when I came on a vacation here in 1999, I went to the beach with my girlfriend to celebrate my birthday. And we saw a light, and something happened. A couple hours later, we find ourselves on the beach. After that, I met an Air Force colonel who became my very good friend for 15 years. And he was in one of the highest positions in the Air Force. And I learned many things from him. But after that, my family started to have interactions. I wouldn't call it interactions. I would call it intrusions into our lives from these beings. So it became really personal to me. You know, I really wanted to find out what's going on. So I set out to find the truth, and I looked into all kinds of information. And one day, I find The Allies of Humanity. And when I read it, I was like, oh my God, what is going on here? I find the truth, and I really, truly worried about the future of humanity. So ever since, I'm trying to wake up people to realize what we are facing right now in the world. And, you know, people might think that this is a beneficial contact, but the first who are going to be reaching our shores are not going to be enlightened beings. They are resource explorers and economic collectives. They seeking resources. We are dealing with physical beings, and our planet Earth is a very valuable gem in the universe.
0: It sure is. It's one of the most valuable ones. We're going to move on with some other calls, Christina, but you're definitely a contactee, to be sure. Let's go to John in Anaheim, California. Welcome to the show. Hey, John, go ahead.
3: Hey, how you doing? Hi. There's two things. I was on the Nikola Tesla show recently, and I had said I read a book called Prodigal Genius.
0: Yes.
3: But what I didn't say was I read that book in 1975, which is 51 years ago. I would like to see another show for 4 hours. We don't realize how important he was. We would still be basically in the dark, like the Dark Ages, even though Edison invented the light bulb. It didn't put out much light. It wasn't until Tesla came along with alternating current that we had a lot of bright lights, and we don't have enough gratitude to show to him, and I'd like to see a much longer show.
0: We might have a few more. 4 hours on one guy is too much, but 2 hours a couple times, we can do that. Text and tweets. Tom, what do we have? Tommy? No, nothing. Okay. All right. I thought you had it. Let's go to Mark in Ohio. Go ahead, Mark.
4: Hey, George. Me again. Your Navy colleague.
0: Hi, buddy.
4: Yeah, how you been doing? Anyway, George, real quick, just up front, have you ever had the physicist Gerald O'Neill on before?
0: I don't recall the name, Mark.
4: Yeah, he's a Princeton. Well, he may be retired now, George. He wrote a book, 2081, probably 10 years ago now. But anyway, the guy is on a par, I would say, with Max Tegmark and Brian Greene, guys like that.
0: They're way up there.
4: Oh, yeah. He wrote that book in 2081.

0: intelligence job when I got in the Navy. I kind of wish I took it. I won't mention, you know, part of the alphabet soup, George. Yeah, but that's a long time ago. But anyway, I mentioned to Tom that it wouldn't surprise me if the FBI or the or the CIA is running a clandestine operation regarding these insidious entities. And wouldn't it be something if they were playing possum? If they know something, certainly they're not even going to mention it. Nobody's going to know about it. You know, if they are outrunning something, it's fascinating to contemplate that.
1: You never know what they're doing, to be sure. Tommy, now you got your text and tweet. There you are.
2: I am here. You ready?
1: Yep.
2: Misty in West Virginia. She'd like you to give us your memories of the rock music historian R. Gary Patterson. Great question.
1: R. Gary Patterson is greatly missed. He was a great historian. When we first had him on in the studio, he was one great guy. And then when we had him on our live stage show, he was even better, but he knew music, he knew individuals, and I miss the guy a lot, don't you?
2: Yeah, I do, and he really did know his music. Now, don't tell me, because I'm only part way through it, but Richard, I think, mentions him in his book a lot. Richard Serrett,
1: yeah. He does, that's right, and we had Richard on a few weeks ago talking about his book.
2: Yeah, I didn't listen to the show on purpose, because I want to finish the book first.
1: It's a great book. Surratt's a good guy, isn't he?
2: He is a good guy. He had a lot of fun when he was here, too.
1: Yeah, he did. He came up to L.A. for 3 days, and back to Canada he goes, huh?
2: He brought his son. They're just sitting here having fun with us.
1: Super. We've got a great team, Tom, and you've put together a super group of people.
2: We all try, George, but if you're not around, I guess it doesn't matter, right?
1: I'm here.
2: Stay there.
1: Speaking of holidays... Labor Day.
2: Were we speaking of holidays?
1: Thanksgiving.
2: We'll be here.
1: Christmas Eve.
2: We'll be here.
1: Christmas night.
2: We'll be here.
1: January 31st.
2: We will be here.
1: January 1st.
2: We'll be here.
1: Yep. Yes, we will.
2: For everybody. So
1: live
2: everybody
1: shows,
2: can have
1: folks.
2: A good time. Nobody gets left out during the holidays.
1: No, let's go to Jeremy in North Dakota. Hello, Jeremy. Go ahead.
3: Hello, George. I have a great idea for an event for you.
1: What would that be?
3: The event would be a coast-to-coast cruise from New York to L.A. through the Caribbean and the Panama Canal, and then broadcasting your show every night of those either 14 or 21 day or nights on the trip. And then you could have guests or listeners to the show book cruises and meet them on the show and put them on the radio.
1: 14 days is a long time, Jeremy. Maybe 5 or 6, huh?
3: Well, maybe we could find one that short, but a 14-day or 21-day cruise would be awesome. Broadcasting straight from the ship.
1: And how would you get there? What would the route be?
3: It would go from New York, down the East Coast, around Miami, and then to the Caribbean, and then through the Panama Canal, and then up to L.A. It would be coast-to-coast trip, and it would match the name of the show.
1: How much would it cost people? What do you think?
3: I'm thinking it would run about $8,000.
1: A person?
3: Two people.
1: That's a lot of cash to outlay for a trip, but it's a good idea. Let's go to Don in Alberta, Canada. Speaking of Canada, hello, Donald. Go ahead.
4: Hi, George. Just a quick comment. You said you wanted to learn to speak French. Canadian French and international French are not the same, just so you know, just in case you decide to go down that rabbit hole. You had Lisa Doss on last night, and I was going to call it. Well, I called in late, slept in, I guess. I was going to mention I used to run a computer software program that would measure your energy in real time. And I found a lot of people, she was talking about guardian angels, but a lot of people weren't, the universal energy is trying to reach them, but it's not getting through. And so what I used to do is I used to give out CDs that had Hue on it. It's an ancient name.

0: for God, but you don't have to give out CDs anymore. You can just go on to the YouTube and look up Hugh Love Song to God, either listen to it or actually sing it yourself like a mantra. But I couldn't believe with a day or two, these people would come back. They'd be doing trade fairs, and the whole energy of their body had changed. And they couldn't believe what, even they would comment, they couldn't believe what a difference it made. But all you're doing is you're opening yourself up to that universal energy to flow through your body. So anyway, just a suggestion for people, if you want to get your guardian angel, you want to hook up with the universe, trees, whatever the case may be, it's all out there. But a quick comment on AM radio, they keep closing down stations. Like I know in the sticks or whatever you want to call it, we get like two AM radio stations and one FM out of Cold Lake where Tim is. And because I'm not far from Cold Lake, wouldn't mind to hook up with Tim one day. But anyway, is there any way that we could take the AM technology and bring it down to like through satellite or something like that? I don't know what the costs are for like government regulation regarding AM radio, but because a lot of times I listen to 10:30 or 15:30 out of Sacramento. At night you can pick them up, in the daytime of course you can't. So they ghost in and out, and they're kind of scratchy. But
1: 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To be sure. We're going to come back with more open lines in a moment right here on Coast to Coast AM.
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4: News this hour at Town Hall. I'm Bob Agnew in Washington. New midterm polling is delivering a surprise for Democrats. Willie Nelson reports.
5: Republicans now lead Democrats 51-49% on the generic congressional ballot in a new Harvard-Harris poll of likely voters. This is a shift from a 4-point Democratic advantage in March. The survey also finds Republican voters more motivated to turn out. Nearly 8 in 10 respondents said they reject political extremists like Hassan Piker. Democrats have been counting on a midterm rebound that has not shown up in this poll. Willie Nelson, Washington.
4: Vice President J.D. Vance says inflation figures show the Federal Reserve should cut its benchmark interest rates. More details from correspondent Bernie Bennett.
6: Speaking with reporters at the White House, Vice President J.D. Vance said, quote, "Our view, and this has been a consistent message from the president and the rest of the administration on down, is that we believe that the Fed should be lowering interest rates." He continued, quote, "We feel quite confident that if you look at the inflation numbers, if you look at the CPI numbers, that it's proper and responsible for the Federal Reserve to lower interest rates." Fed officials, including the chair, Kevin Warsh, have said inflation is running above the central bank's 2% target. The consumer price index rose 3.4% in July.
4: That is Bernie Bennett reporting. The New York City Police Department will add extra security around synagogues starting on 9/11 as it marks the start of Rosh Hashanah, the Jewish New Year.
7: In light of recent anti-Semitic attacks in New York City, the police department will be beefing up security around synagogues on Friday, September 11th, as the Jewish New Year, Rosh Hashanah, begins at sundown. Additional security cameras have been installed around places of worship, and extra patrols will be stationed outdoors and inside. The increase in security follows a heightened threat environment following the March 12th terrorist attack in West Bloomfield Township, Michigan, where a Muslim suspect drove his truck, a Ford F-150, into a synagogue. The FBI says the attack was a Hezbollah-inspired act of terrorism against the Jewish community. Laura Winters reporting.
4: More on these stories at townhall.com.
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14: From the KTOC's Route 66 Broadband Weather Center, I'm Vanessa Summers. It's a clear 77 degrees here in Needles, right around the overnight low, and we will climb to near 100 this afternoon. Tomorrow looks partly sunny with highs in the 90s and lows around 80. Up in Bullhead City, it's 80 degrees and clear. KTOC's 1340 and 92.9 has news and weather at the top of every hour. I'm Vanessa Summers.
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0: And welcome back to Open Lines. Well, by the way, our Ghost to Ghost show will be on October 30th, Friday night. Halloween is on Saturday, but the Ghost show will be on Friday night. So Tom will be posting some stuff on our website to solicit ghost stories in another week or two. So make sure you're part of that. Let's go to Aaron in Fountain Valley, California. Welcome to the show. Hi, Aaron.
1: Hey, George. How are you been?
0: Okay, my friend. How are you?
1: Great. My question is, on Open Lines, what, George, could you provide us with in regards of any funny or interesting memories you have of working associating with Ian Punnett?
0: Oh, there was a great time with Ian. Go ahead with your aunt. Go ahead with your aunt.
1: My aunt, well, he's a great guy. He inspired me because he's a journalist guy. And they got the award for the Kansas City State Radio, the best in the country, the year that he passed away.
0: Ian Punnett was a superb guy, great individual, and I thought the world of him. There was one night he would used to do crossover promos on the show. And Tom put him on, and I went to him, and he either wasn't ready or he was sleeping by the time I got to him. And we put him on, and it's on YouTube now. And he was slurring his words and blurring and things like that. It was hilarious the way he did it. But he was one heck of a guy, and he was just so important to all of us. But that's one of many memories of Ian Punnett, Aaron. John in Wisconsin, take it away. Hi, John.
2: Hi, George. Two brief comments, please. First,
0: sure.
2: In my opinion, the anger issue in our country has nothing to do with our political leaders. Things elevated way beyond our current administration. I do not have the answer. However, something is going on that we do not yet understand. My final comment is on Cornelius. Mike from Denver mentioned Cornelius in the first segment. Cornelius and I have spoken to each other weekly over the last 3 or 4 years, sometimes multiple times per week. In mid-October, my girlfriend and I will be in New Orleans. We plan to go 2 hours north where Cornelius lives and visit with him. 3 weeks ago, his phone no longer worked. And I'm thankful for the wellness check that you and the good listeners did. But it's a complete mystery to me why Cornelius has not called in, why we have not heard from him. And I just don't know what's going on. It's unsettling. So I just want to say, Cornelius, if you're listening, I hope you're well. And I hope we can hear from you soon. My girlfriend Deb and I would love to visit you when we're in Louisiana, and hope to hear from you soon. And George, thank you for taking my call.
0: Well, let me ask you this, though, John. Do you think his phone was clipped because of non-payment or something like that?
2: Well, if it was, George, you know, he had 3 weeks to get even a phone at Walmart or something. It's just a mystery. It has to be far beyond that. Yes, obviously his phone was disconnected, perhaps for non-payment. However, you can get another phone the next day at any store. It's the mystery is why we have not heard from him and why for 3 weeks he's just off the radar screen. It's unsettling, George.
0: From a guy who called every night.
2: Yeah, it's just unsettling. And I almost think maybe another wellness check might be in order. And at least the authorities or whoever does the wellness check could ask him, could you please tell us why we're not hearing from you? Your friends at Coast to Coast miss you, but more importantly, we're concerned.
0: They must have gotten a lot of phone calls at the Alexandria Police Department because they sounded a little miffed when I called. It was almost I was the 50th guy or something like that.
2: Well, he's well known there. He's been transparent before about the challenge he's had with the local authorities there. And so he's well known. But it's just unusual for a regular participant on Coast to Coast who calls more than I do, and I call all the time. It's just very unsettling that we haven't heard from him, and I just hope he's well, George.
0: You would think he would even borrow a phone from a friend.
2: Even that. So there's some mystery going on that we don't understand, and I just think we need some type of answer as to what is going on. To your point, he could borrow anybody's phone. He could go get a flip phone. I mean, there's something else going on that we do not know. And if I didn't care about Cornelius and you didn't care and the listeners didn't care, it wouldn't be half as unsettling as it is.
0: You got that right. If anybody's a neighbor of Cornelius in Alexandria, Louisiana, call us and let us know what's going on. But again, the police department said he was okay. That's their word. Let's go to Mike in Fairbanks, Alaska. Hey, Mike, go ahead.
3: Oh, hello, Mr. Norrie. Klondike Mike here, north of the Rockies. Thank you for logging me in again, George.
0: Always a pleasure, my friend.
3: Yes, sir. And I'd like to get a shout out, if it's okay, to my brother down in Australia.
0: Sure.
3: And hi, big little brother. He's my little brother, but he's like a foot taller than me. Hello there, little big brother and Barbara down in Australia. Enjoy your long-term vacation down there. They're down there for 6 months, George.
0: That's a long poke.
3: Yeah, they're on a mining tour. Anyway, I think Corny's all right. He might have won the lotto, George, and I think he might be on an island in the Caribbean down in the Gulf of America.
0: I wish, but I don't think he is. I think he's hiding up in his house.
3: Well, that's true. George, I was thinking, too, you know, people get burnt out, and they kind of want to back off a little bit, do a reset, and freshen up their mind. He might be doing that. Corny's one of the best, so, and it's good to hear from John again, too, man. I really like John. But, George, I got a couple of short stories here. Tommy was talking, you guys were talking about the homeless there in L.A. As you probably heard me before, I worked above the hills many years in L.A., about 20 years ago, I was on my way home on La Cienega, and it ends at Hawthorne Boulevard there. On El Segundo Boulevard in Hawthorne.
0: Mm-hmm.
3: And so I'm coming up there, and it's a shortcut to take where the 405 jammed. So I'm coming to the end there, and I got to make a left and to go to Lawndale back home, or make a right, you go to the beach. But anyway, I'm sitting there. There's two cars in front of me, and that intersection, when you're waiting, there's like two turning lanes to the left and three to the right on one side, and there's four on the other side, and there's an island there, and there was a homeless guy there, and I was three cars back, and that was it, the only people in the intersection. And he was wearing like a carpet coat, and he was tall, and a very dark tan Caucasian guy. And he had a sign out, and I can't remember what the sign said. So I reach in the console. I'm like you, George. I cannot pass a homeless person. If they look worthy, if I have money, I'm going to give it to them. So I gave him $5, and the light turned green. He kind of turned around and said, thank you, God bless you, and he walked forward. And so as the cars in front of me made a left and went under the 405, I said, Green, you're a cheapskate. Turn a U-turn. Give a U-turn there and go give that man $20. So I made a U-turn, and I turned around and looked to see where he was. He was gone, absolutely disappeared, and there is no way that he could have made it across five lanes one way, four lanes the other way, where there's a fence going up to the freeway on one side and a fence protecting the residential homes on the other side. I said, where did he go? So I went up to the next intersection, which is the on-ramp to the 405, and I made a quick U-turn there and came back. He was gone, George. I couldn't find that man anywhere. So that's a story I tried to tell that story three or four times on the show, but didn't have time. But I have another one here. I'm down, Mary and I, my wife, were down visiting my son in Montana, and it's about midnight, and the moon's out. And my son's garden is just fantastic, giant sunflower plants. And he feeds the sparrows, and he feeds the sparrows a lot. Anyway, I was looking out the office window sitting. I think I might have been listening to you, George. And I said, thank you, Lord Jesus, for the sparrows on this planet. I love the sparrows so much, God. And I was looking out the window at one of my son's sunflower plant, the head on it, you know, the big yellow head. And there's not a bit of wind anywhere. There's no birds out, nothing. This sunflower plant, the head on it, started bouncing up and down, yes, like shaking its head, yes. And George, it did it for 1 minute. It would not stop. I mean, I was absolutely flabbergasted. I said, thank you, Jesus, for the sign. This is one of the greatest signs I've ever gotten from you, Lord. But anyway, that's a story there, George. And I wanted to ask you a question, George.
0: Sure, go ahead.
3: Can we... By the way, iridescent bulbs are back, you guys. Can we, George, legally bring down a drone if it's threatening? Can we get a net gun? Is a net gun the next hot item to help us survive the oncoming drone onslaught because nobody reads the Ten Commandments anymore? They're too lazy. My brother challenged me many years ago to memorize the Ten Commandments, and I wish everybody on the planet would memorize the Ten Commandments. This world would be a better place. But, George, what do you think about the drone? Because they're terrifying. Can you imagine a drone coming at you and just watching you, you know, invading your privacy? Sorry, there goes my sign.
0: One day we're going to have drones smashing into each other. They're everywhere. But I don't know what the legality is of being able to knock down a drone. I don't know. Texan tweets, Tom, what do you have?
4: George, Clyde in Ohio wants to know, if it was your choice, who would get the next star on the Hollywood Walk of Fame?
0: Who would get the next star on the Hollywood Walk of Fame that does not have one now?
4: Yes.
0: Good question. Because I don't know. How many do they have out there?
4: Oh, I don't know. You blocks, they have blocks of them. You can walk for blocks, so, you know.
0: Does it have to be somebody related to Hollywood, or could it be anybody? What do you think?
4: I think, well, somebody who's famous, who's accomplished something.
0: How about the memory of Art Bell?
4: Art Bell could, sure, they could give him a star.
0: I mean, he was in a few films, too, wasn't he?
4: Are you saying that would be your next choice?
0: Yeah, I would give it to him.
4: All right, very
0: posthumously.
4: Cool. You want to know something pretty cool?
0: What's that?
4: On Tuesday, I think it's Tuesday the 8th, they are restoring one of your favorite people's stars for the 60th anniversary of Star Trek.
0: Really?
4: Yeah, Gene Roddenberry.
0: That's cool.
4: Yeah, thinking of popping down there. It's going to be neat.
0: That is super. I love that. So when are you going to start soliciting ghost stories for Ghost to Ghost?
4: Where are we? September? Oh, about 2 weeks, 3 weeks from now.
0: Okay, cool. Website?
4: Website. And here. All right. And on the air.
0: Let's go to Jay in New Orleans. Welcome to the show. Hi, Jay.
5: George, how y'all doing? I sure want to thank you for helping me when I need you.
0: And always, Jay. Always.
5: I definitely appreciate y'all being there. Definitely.
0: Excellent. Thank you, sir. What's up?
5: Not too much. I'm just trying to get better from the COVID that y'all gave me some information on. I'm slowly getting better, thanks to y'all. So I sure appreciate y'all.
0: Okay. Thank you, Jay. Appreciate you. Sherry in Texas, take it away. Hi, Sherry.
6: Hi, George. Listen, there's something that bothered me that I wanted you to know about. You had a guest. Yeah, that made a mistake. He said that Elvis Presley was a drug addict and that Vernon and his wife were his parents, and that just wasn't true. And I thought, I want to clear the air on that, okay, because it's not true. And he made a mistake. That's it.
0: Well, what do you mean? What part wasn't true, in your opinion?
6: Well, Vernon and his wife aren't Elvis's parents.
0: Who were Elvis's friends?
6: My Aunt Louise is his mother, and my uncle Sam Lee Presley Sr. is his dad.
0: No, that's never been publicized, has it?
6: I had it on your show, on a podcast, I think. Yeah, we talked about it.
0: No, I mean, on a national level, the media has never, ever said that, have they?
6: Well, I saw it on TV. They had a thing about Elvis Presley on TV. I think it was on, I don't know what station it was on. I think it was on, like, I don't know. Something to do with, I think it was on, What is that show? Well, how come
0: Elvis never how come Elvis never recognized them as his parents? Because he always was with Vernon and his so-called mother.
6: Well, they flashed on the screen for just a second, so people couldn't really see it. And I recognized my Aunt Louise in this picture. I'd do anything if I had that photograph. But they wanted people to believe that he was a drug addict on TV. I think it was on Channel 18. But it just showed it for a second. They just didn't want people to know who his real parents were, I guess. I don't know. But I did see my Aunt Louise in this. They just flashed it for a second. And I thought of calling in, but I thought, no, this is, they were advertising Elvis and they were making him look really bad and everything. And I cried my eyes out afterwards, you know.
0: That's interesting information to be sure. And something I really never even knew. That's if it's true. Gary in Seattle, Washington, first time caller. Hi, Gary.
7: Hi. Excuse me. I'm first time caller.
0: Thank you, sir.
7: Yes, it's really a great thing to be here to talk with the Coast family. I've got some incredible things to make note of. First, we've got the situation with the people that were looking at the idea of things to engage in with work.
0: Mm-hmm.
7: Remember, just a few nights back, we had Vernon Mahabal.
0: Yep.
7: And he told us that the soul is connected to, you know, that information. So if they really wanted to be there with it for without having any question about, you know, yeah, this is the thing to do, then, you know, they'd go to him for a reading. I would like to still have that done for myself. I was in a situation when I was growing up where I was in an orphanage. That's been outlawed. We had another institution that I was in for being incorrigible. You know, I didn't want to go along with the program.
0: How old were you, Gary, at the time?
7: That time, was it 16 to 18, I think? 19, I engaged in the Marine Corps, and I was honorably discharged.
0: Thank you for your service.
7: Semper Fi, yeah. I stayed stateside, and I was glad I could be there, you know, to make that that choice of something to do with my life. More recently, we've got somebody, you know, the Coast family looks at the idea of mediums. We have one that has been engaged with that for, I guess, millions of years.
0: Mediums are fantastic, and one of the best, James Van Prague, to be sure. We're going to come back in a moment on Coast to Coast and talk about haunted prisons. Don't go away.
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0: A while back, I spoke to ghost hunters Ross Allison and David Weatherly about haunted prisons in America, and one of my first questions I had to ask them was, how in the world did they choose that topic?
1: I blame Ross.
2: Uh-huh. Your fault, Ross. You did it.
1: It is. let me tell you, George, this was not a pleasant topic. You know, we've done several of these books so far, and most of them have been, we've really enjoyed researching the ghost stories. A lot of times we get to write about places we've investigated, sometimes both of us have investigated. And, you know, we came around to, it's always tough to pick which topic to do next. And we've tried to intersperse ones that are less common, like haunted toys, with things that are, of course, more popular. And haunted prisons, honestly, it was a no-brainer from the beginning when we started talking about the series. But when we got down to really working on the book, it was tough to narrow the list down because there are just so many. And we initially started off with a list of that covered prisons, penitentiaries, and jails. And, you know, we quickly realized that we had to pare that down or we were going to have this massive tome. You know,
2: oh, my God, yeah.
1: Ones we had on the list. So we ended up, this one, it's called Haunted Prisons, but it covers prisons and penitentiaries. Basically, the worst of the worst.
2: How many would you say are included in the book?
1: Are we somewhere around 30, Ross? I think.
3: I think 30. Yeah.
1: And that's as I said, that's penitentiaries and prisons. And really, we ended up with, I think, the worst of the worst. Honestly, none of these places are pleasant to begin with. But what we found is that we covered a lot of the well-known sites, of course, like Alcatraz and so forth. But then other locations that you don't commonly hear about, but that are equally as disturbing and haunted.
2: I've had a list over my career of some of these haunted places. Let me just throw them out and tell me if you went to some of these places. You ready?
1: Yeah.
2: Eastern State Penitentiary in Philadelphia.
3: Yep, I was one of the first teams to investigate that place.
2: As you mentioned, Alcatraz.
1: Yes. Yep.
2: Ohio State Reformatory.
1: Yep.
3: Yeah.
2: Man, you're hitting all the big ones. Ohio Penitentiary.
1: Yep. Ross did that one. I haven't done that one.
2: Maxwell Street Police Station in Chicago.
1: I've been there. I haven't investigated it.
2: Lake County Jail in Indiana.
1: Yeah,
3: it's on my list.
2: My gosh. One in Council Bluffs, Iowa. I can't even pronounce the name. Potawatomi or something like that.
3: Yeah, I haven't heard of that one.
1: Yeah.
2: That's
1: no, haven't done that one.
2: West Virginia Penitentiary.
1: Yes.
2: Wyoming Territorial Prison.
3: I might be
2: giving you some new leads. And then Missouri State Penitentiary in Jefferson City, Missouri.
1: Yes.
2: Okay, well, we got a lot of ground to cover then with all these places. What makes these prisons haunted? Have inmates died there? Is that what happened?
3: Oh, there's all kinds of different reasons, you know. There's a situation where I've always brought up the fact that you have to understand that prison life becomes some of these men's full-time life.
2: Mm-hmm.
3: Even when they have the opportunity to get parole, they will do all kinds of things to mess it up because they don't know what life is or can't survive outside of prison. And so this has been their life cycle. And so I think even after death, there's that needing to remain in this territory that you understand that even for some, they have control over.
2: Remember the movie Shawshank Redemption?
3: Oh, yeah.
2: Close to the end, they let Brooks out, and the poor guy didn't know what to do with himself. They put him in a little tiny apartment, and I think he hung himself, and he, you know, scratched up there in the top. Brooks was there or something like, was here or something like that. But these folks get attached to these prisons. They're fed every day. They have a bed, and they don't have to really worry about anything.
3: Yeah. And then for some, too, they become a mob boss in the prison.
2: Right.
3: So this is where you have your power. And sometimes even after death, they want to hold on to that power.
2: Were some of these places that somebody died there from electric chairs or some form of a death penalty?
3: Oh, yeah.
1: Absolutely.
3: You've got the death penalty, but you also have murder, you know?
2: Oh, yeah, that's
3: guys
2: true.
3: Guys are just killed by other inmates.
2: What did you find? You know, go ahead.
1: You have to think of some other factors, too, George. We're talking about why these places are so haunted. You're looking at locations that are, you know, contained emotion. You talked about these people that some of which have lived out the rest of their lives behind these walls. And in a lot of these older prisons, they were constructed of limestone. Now, you mentioned Missouri Penitentiary, and that one was built from limestone. There's a theory in the paranormal that limestone is something that is conducive to creating paranormal activity. And we could, you know, go into the possibility of the stone tape theory, that limestone records traumatic events, emotional energies, basically creates a recording of a ghost. So, you know, as Ross said, when you're looking at a institution that becomes a way of life for many of these people, and it really is sort of a subculture. I mean, they develop their own language, their own structure of control, you know, amongst the prisoners and the guards. And it's sort of bizarre when you delve into this and start understanding that, you know, behind those walls really is a different world.
2: Did you feel, you know, in any of these places you both were at, did you feel tension or being scared or anything unusual there?
1: Well, they're disturbing places for sure. You know, a lot of these prisons, West Virginia, the Moundsville Pen is a good example. I mean, that place, first of all, from the outside, it's imposing. You know, it looks like a castle. But once you're inside, you feel this tension in the air that is from pretty much the moment you walk through the gate and inside the place. And obviously, there are areas that it's more concentrated and more tense, but I think a lot of these locations, yes, once you're like a place that, you know, you just don't belong and you're not wanted by whatever's there.
2: How did it feel leaving these spots?
3: Well, I have to say for me, you know, just recently after writing about Brushy Mountain Prison, and I was just there a few days ago, there is that intense negativity in the air, and you can feel it, especially now knowing more details about this prison, that energy just is more intensified. And so there is this element where you're kind of glad to escape and get back to the real world, just thinking about some of the horrible things that happened in these prisons. Because, like, you know, David said, this is the worst of the worst. And even for Brushy Mountain Prison, that was indeed the worst of the worst. This is the prison that took all the prisoners that the other prisons couldn't handle.
2: Have the guards talked about these spirits and ghosts and these hauntings?
3: Oh, yeah.
4: Oh, absolutely.
3: We've had quite a few interviews with a lot of the guards that have had their own personal experiences, and we include that in the book.
2: That's got to be unnerving for them to work there and, you know, be alone and something like that happens.
3: And it's also, too, not, you know, just talking about the hauntings in some of these prisons. You're talking about guards that experienced some of the worst situations that have happened in these prisons, that have lived to tell about, you know, being imprisoned themselves during raids.
2: Was this an easy book or a difficult book to put together and research?
1: It was difficult. It was difficult in the sense that, you know, people always ask me what if I'm afraid of anything when it comes to the paranormal because of a lot of the things I've investigated and written about. And, you know, my answer to that is always, you know, what I find frightening or disturbing is what humans can do to other humans. And when you delve into this topic area, you know, we had to research the history of these places and, you know, in many cases learn about at least some of the criminals that were behind bars there. And it's disturbing material. It honestly is.
3: I do have to say that, you know, while we were working on this book, there were many late night calls to one another, just having to, you know, vent a lot of this horrible things that we just learned about these prisons.
2: Oh my God.
3: It's just like gut wrenching.
2: Right. Were you concerned that you were going to bring any of this home with you in terms of these spirits?
1: I wasn't. I always take personal precautions, you know, when I go to these places, and I've never had an issue with that.
3: And I think for me, whenever I go into any place and do an investigation, it's all about carrying a level of respect. So I'm not one of those ghost hunters that likes to go in and taunt the spirits and provoke them. I just go in and offer them an opportunity to hopefully, you know, speak if they wish to speak. So I think by carrying that level of respect, I'm not putting myself in a situation where something would probably want to follow me home because they're angry at me for whatever reason.
2: And we talked about the prison guards sensing this and seeing things. What about the other inmates?

0: which of course are now historic locations, and offer tours and so forth. And very frequently you will find people who were former prisoners and prison guards now conducting tours at the site, or running a museum, you know, at the site. And that's kind of strange, because I think in a sense there's a part of them that they haven't completely let it go, maybe just because it was their life for so long, you know, working in that prison as a guard. But it makes you wonder exactly what kind of attachments these types of locations create for people.
1: We've got a lot of prisoners that listen to our show. They're probably all going, oh my gosh, I wonder if this place I'm in is haunted. Because most of these ghosts had lived very evil lives. I mean, they did horrible things to get in prison in the first place. Were these spirits evil or mean? Did they do mean things?
2: Well, I think, we talk about these people that have done horrible things. And yeah, there is that mentality that they can get away with whatever they want to get away with now that they're on the other side, per se. So now you're dealing with a situation where, yeah, I think there's a lot of times that these entities have been known to attack people to this day. There's been quite a few attacks, scratches, you know, being pushed, being bitten,
1: yep,
2: by things that you just can't explain.
1: We're with Ross Allison and David Weatherly. Their websites are linked up at coasttocoastam.com, and we're talking about their latest book called Haunted Prisons. But they've written a number of other books together, including Haunted Toys that came out in 2017. There was a one called Haunted Ships and Lighthouses that came out in 2018. Haunted Churches came out in 2020. And the Paranormal Files came out in 2019. Pretty prolific, you folks. Pretty prolific indeed. Ross?
0: Don't try.
2: No, sorry. It's been an amazing adventure working with David. One of the things that I've always been pursuing is trying, as he had said, get these stories published, because, you know, once we're gone and a lot of these teams are gone, stories are gone as well. So publishing is forever. But I also really treasure our friendship and the fact that we both have no problem debunking a lot of these stories as well. If there's in our research, we'll come across a lot of these stories that are just fabricated just for the tale of a tale.
1: So you just don't accept every story you hear.
2: No. We'll proudly put it in the book and put the facts straight.
1: Well, that's pretty good. And when we come back after the break, I want to talk about some of these prisons and some of the things you experienced and what's been going on there. Some of the prisons are shut down, aren't they, David?
0: Oh, yeah, a lot of them are shut down. There are still a few that are active facilities that are haunted. Probably the most famous example of that would be Folsom Prison

For Dan Galante, Tom Danheiser, Sue Trikas, Lex Lonehood, Sean Latasseur, Alec Fernandez, Tim Banal, Mary Berry, George Knapp, Richard Serrett, and Lisa Garr, I'm George Norrie, somewhere out there on Coast to Coast AM. We'll see you on our next edition. Until then, be safe, everyone.

0: Staying connected is important in today's world. 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
5: Breaking news this hour at Town Hall. I'm Bob Agnew in Washington. New midterm polling has a surprise for Democrats. Republicans now lead 51-49% on the generic congressional ballot in a new Harvard-Harris poll of likely voters. That's a big shift from a 4-point Democrat advantage back in March. The survey also finds Republican voters more motivated to turn out. Republicans say a recent House vote on Israel and college funding highlights Democrat divisions ahead of the midterms. More on that from correspondent Richard Boyd.
6: The House passed a bill barring federal funding for colleges that join certain commercial boycotts of Israel. Republicans say it protects Jewish students and preserves study opportunities in Israel. Most Democrats opposed the measure, citing First Amendment concerns. GOP leaders say the vote draws a clear contrast with President Trump's support for Israel and efforts to confront campus anti-Semitism. Richard Boyd reporting.
5: The New York City Police Department is adding extra security around synagogues on Friday, September 11th this year, as the start of Rosh Hashanah, the Jewish New Year, will be getting underway. And additional security cameras have been installed around places of worship. Extra patrols will be stationed outdoors and inside. A new problem affecting truckers around the country and also what you and I are paying at the store. Diesel has hit a record price in this country, soaring to an average $5.85 a gallon for the first time ever. Because diesel is used for many freight and delivery networks, higher diesel prices mean higher transportation costs for a long list of everyday goods. Countries across the Middle East racing to move oil around the Strait of Hormuz.
7: Iran's blockade of the Strait of Hormuz is pushing other nations to build pipelines that bypass the waterway. Saudi Arabia is expanding its east-west pipeline. The UAE, Iraq, and others are advancing their own routes. Analysts say more than 13 million barrels a day could soon avoid Hormuz. That would strip Tehran of much of its leverage over global oil flows. Willie Nelson, Washington.
5: More of these stories at Town Hall.
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10: 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Reuters Institute says we're now one of the top news brands in the nation. 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
14: From the KTOX Route 66 Broadband Weather Center, I'm Matilda Benson. Right now in Needles, it's 77 and clear, near the overnight low of 75. We'll climb to near 101 today, under sunny skies. And tomorrow looks partly sunny with a high near 96. Up in Bullhead City, it's 80 degrees, headed for 100 today. 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

And welcome. It is the Ms. Rob Hassel radio program right here on the Tri-State's Undisputed Talk. There, that'd be KTOX 1340 AM and 92.9 FM right here in beautiful downtown Needles, California, the massive metropolis of the Tri-State area. Oh, man. All right. All joking aside, I am furious. I am absolutely 100% furious. I've been doing this research now for a few weeks, and it's finally started to come together. And here's what it is. 475,000 children entered this country alone under the Biden administration. 300,000 of them are gone. Not just late for court, gone. And the people who took them in, well, many of them had no background check, no fingerprints, no proof of who the hell they said they were. And of the kids recovered, those kids reported being raped 600 to 700 times by the people the government handed to them. I want you to call in today. I want you to call me at 855-586-9134. I want to hear from you. Because this has me absolutely up in arms. Here's how it worked, and it's uglier than you think. Kid crosses the border alone. Border Patrol picks him up. They go to the Office of Refugee Resettlement. Instead of holding them until a real family member is verified, the system releases them to a sponsor, an uncle, a cousin, a brother. And the vetting was a joke. DHS audit found 81,000 addresses used over and over to collect children. 76,000 cases were safety checks were skipped entirely. 97,000 cases with no background check at all. And then there's the super sponsors. Adults who took in three or more unrelated kids, 15,500 of those cases. 15,500 people collecting multiple unrelated children through a system that asked almost nothing of them. Starting to see a pattern here, aren't we? One indictment tells you everything. A man smuggled a 14-year-old girl across the border, lied on the paperwork claiming to be her brother, got custody of her, and then sexually assaulted her. That's what the system enabled. Multiply that by hundreds of thousands of times. Let's take a look at the numbers. 475,000 children entered. 300,000 unaccounted for to this day. 146,000 found so far by this administration, by DHS, by ICE working together. 81,000 repeated sponsor addresses. 76,000 skipped safety checks, 97,000 missing background checks, 15,500 super sponsor cases. Just gets uglier the more you think about it. I don't mean to be redundant when I'm slamming these numbers out, but these are numbers you need. Because we need to hold our federal government accountable. And by God, we need to hold the people who allowed this to happen accountable as well. A multi-agency operation in Florida recovered 163 missing children in 5 days.
half of them were unaccompanied alien children. Did you even know that there's a World Cup crackdown? Well, that one rescued 30 juveniles in a single sweep. 30 kids pulled out of trafficking rings while the world watched soccer. This isn't a theory, folks. This is a body count in progress. Now, you'll hear the other side. They'll say the 300,000 figure is misleading. That's really about court notices not missing kids. Well, most of these children are with family, and the government is just rounding them up for deportation. Here's what the argument gets wrong. The DHS Inspector General report published under Biden, not Trump, found ICE could not serve notices to 291,000 children. Let me say that again. Under the Biden administration, not the Trump administration, ICE could not serve court notices to 291,000 children. Another 32,000 got notices, however, never bothered to show up. The Inspector General warned that children who cannot be monitored are at higher risk of trafficking. And that warning was in the report. Guess what? It was ignored. The fraud isn't disputed. The super case, the super sponsor cases are real. The skipped background checks are real. The indictments are real. The children reporting abuse are real. You can argue about the exact count. You cannot argue that a system that released nearly 500,000 children to sponsors without proper vetting, that skipped safety checks on 76,000 of them and handed children to people who sponsored 3, 4, 5 unrelated kids. You cannot argue that the system was protecting anyone. It was processing them, feeding them into a grinder. And processing is not protecting. Now, let's follow the money, because that's where the truth lives. Cartels got paid. Smuggling a child costs a family $10,000, $20,000, $30,000. The cartels delivered the children to the border. The child got processed, and the sponsor, often the same network, collected them on the other side. The child became inventory, labor, or worse. The sponsors got free labor. Unvetted adults collecting unrelated children put them to work in restaurants, construction, agriculture, and the sex trade. The system didn't just fail to stop it. The system made it possible. And the politicians who built the pipeline, oh, they got to claim compassion. We're reuniting families. We're following the law. While the law was a cover for trafficking, and the children are paying the price. Secretary Mullen said it plainly. This was preventable, 100% preventable, and no one can argue otherwise. I agree. So what's happening now? What are we doing now? Since January 2025, Homeland Security investigations have conducted over 71,000 field engagements. They've arrested over 500 criminal sponsors. They've dismantled more than 2,400 smuggling operations. They've reached
45 million people with their awareness campaigns. In the last 2 months alone, they've located roughly 3,800 more unaccounted children. However, 300,000 remain. 300,000 kids. That's over a quarter of a million kids that were handed to strangers by the government that was supposed to protect them and have not been found. Now, here's what I want you to sit with before I start going to the phones. This isn't about politics. This is about children. Children who cross the border alone, terrified, trusting adults in charge would keep them safe. And the adults in charge, the ones with the badges and the budgets and the authority, chose not to. They chose speed over safety. They chose volume over verification. They chose to process children like inventory instead of protecting them like the valuable human beings that children are. And the people who did this, well, they're still walking free. The sponsors who collect multiple unrelated kids are still out there. The networks that ran the pipeline are still operating, and the children are still missing. If you are a parent, imagine your child. Imagine handing your child to a stranger because a government official told you it was safe. Imagine finding out later that that stranger had no background check, no verified identity, no connection to your family, and that child was one of 300,000 who disappeared into a system without a trace. That's precisely what happened here. Not a statistic. To children, real children with names and faces and families who are still waiting. Here's where I stand. I don't care who it offends. Pedophiles and child traffickers don't deserve a second chance. They deserve a cell. They deserve a rotten prison where they can never touch a child again. No parole, no early release, no mercy. They never showed. Preferably under the prison. The question is not whether this was a failure. The failure was documented, audited, and admitted. The question is, what do we do now? Simply enough, we find the children. We prosecute the sponsors. We disable the networks or dismantle the networks and make sure that no government, no administration, no party, no bureaucracy ever treats the most vulnerable children in this country as a processing problem instead of a sacred trust. Because if we don't, the next 300,000 are already on their way. This is the Miss Rob Hansen radio program right here on the Tri-State's Undisputed Talk. That'd be KTUX 1340 AM. Number to call in, and I'll be starting to take calls right after the break, is 855-586-9134. We'll be right back.

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0: And welcome back. Yeah, I'm still amped up. So let's go to the phones. See what you have to say about all this nonsense. KTOX, you are on the air. Thanks for waiting.
1: Yeah, thank you. I'm a specialist in nonsense.
0: Okay.
1: Now, when I first heard you talking about this, I came in a little bit late, probably about 16 minutes after the hour. And when you were talking, I thought that you were talking about the Epstein files, the people on the Epstein files that the Trump administration is trying to cover up right now.
0: Okay. Why do you think that?
1: Well, I mean, it sounds the same thing. The government doesn't want to do anything about going after people with serious allegations about forcing oral sex on a 13-year-old American girl. While there's all this,
0: who did that?
1: Allegedly, Donald Trump did.
0: Okay, and you have proof of that?
1: I'm flabbergasted that you're not aware of all of the allegations.
0: Because the allegations have been proven false time after time, Chuck.
1: That's why there's such a big discussion about not releasing.
0: Thanks for the call. KTOX, you are on the air.
2: It's Kenny here.
0: Hey, Kenny, how you doing? You want to breathe some sanity into this nonsense?
2: Well, it's an agenda.
0: Okay, what agenda?
2: Well, obviously, there's an agenda being played out here, and it's an agenda brought up by the Democrats.
0: Okay. And what is that precise agenda?
2: From day one of the Democrat administration run by President Joe Biden,
0: mm-hmm.
2: his agenda was clear: to destroy the United States was the purpose of the Democrat agenda.
0: Okay.
2: Everything he did, every accomplishment by the Democrats led in that direction. That's now that we know for sure what the object of this miscarriage of, well, not even a miscarriage of justice, lack of justice, because it would, how many thousands of people would it take to run down all these children? And, you know, I'm answering a question with another question, but
0: right.
2: When you look at the resources that are required to go through and do all this,
0: You're looking at a million plus man law enforcement agency that is tasked solely to finding these missing kids.
2: Right. And all the equipment that goes along with it, and mm-hmm. the buildings and the housing and all the rest of it that goes along with the effort.
0: Right.
2: So it's not really a solvable problem by this administration, because it would go against what the administration's aims are, which is to reduce the size of government.
0: Yeah, but we've got kids. We've got kids' lives on the line. And let me give you one of my hypotheses. At least 100,000 of those kids are in shallow graves all over the United States. At the very least, 100,000 of those kids are in shallow graves all over the United States. That's my gut feeling.
2: Well, there's nothing to disprove it. There's nothing to prove it correct or incorrect.
0: That's correct. That's why it's an opinion. But that's my gut feeling on this.
2: So where do we scrape together the resources to track all this down?
0: We've got to. We just really have to. I mean, come on. Did you have kids?
2: No.
0: I've got kids. I've got grandkids. I couldn't even begin to imagine some of the horrors that these kids went through. Now, kids are innocent, as far as I'm concerned. Especially young children. Now, a lot of them were gathered up and herded across the border to cause precisely this issue by the cartels. Now, minimal safety checks would have stopped this. Minimal safety checks would have stopped this. Somehow, and once again, this is supposition on my part. Don't take it as fact. I think that there were a number of DHS agents who were doing this processing that were in on the scam.
2: I agree.
0: And I'm not talking just low-level workers. I'm talking high-end workers that were in on the scam, that were either told or paid off to look the other way when people came to collect kids.
2: Hence the agenda.
0: You know, Chuckles here. Chuckles here a little while ago tried to paint President Trump as a pedophile. Tried, failed, but tried. If Trump was truly a pedophile and was protecting the pedophiles, why would he not shut down the investigations that have been going on so far? Pathetic as they are right now. Why would they not be trying to bury these numbers instead of publishing them? Oh, by the way, they did publish them. I have extensive bibliography with all the source material. And
2: well,
0: I will be happy. I will be happy to email it to anybody who doubts it.
2: Perhaps the names should be more prominent in our discussions and in our news broadcasts and such.
0: I agree. But the liberal main slime media doesn't want to talk about it, because they would end up then having to prosecute their own.
2: Well, exactly. The agenda would be brought to light.
0: Drop the agenda. Because that's too vague of a term.
2: Well, I can tell you where it leads. We're going to call
0: this a sex trade conspiracy.
2: Well, I can tell you where it leads. I have an example if you'd like to hear it.
0: Sure, go right ahead.
2: There's a crew working to install electric car chargers at the Pilot gas station at the corner of SR 95 and Interstate 40.
0: Mm-hmm.
2: I heard the crew foreman the other day giving a lecture to the crew, which existed of between 6 and 8 people.
0: Right.
2: It was all in Mexican. It wasn't even Spanish. It was Mexican lingo.
0: Oh, come on. It's Spanish.
2: No, it's not.
0: Oh.
2: Mr. Castigan gave an example of an operation he had to try and teach all of the employees Spanish at a business he was operating. Mm-hmm. And the person he chose to teach them said that it's not possible because what they are speaking is not Spanish. They understand each other, but they're not speaking Spanish.
0: All right. Well, I'm not going to argue that point. But, you know, here's the bottom line. 475,000 children entered. 300,000 are unaccounted. 146,000 have been found. There have been between 600 and 700 rapes reported. And this is 100% preventable. That is the bottom line.
2: So do we get government to cough up the appropriations it would take to track all this down?
0: What do you think? What do you think? Are you just
2: going to
0: write off 300,000 unaccounted kids?
2: That's what we do after every war, and this is war.
0: No, I think we're better than that. I honestly think we're better than that.
2: I think that with the high number of Democrat voters in this country, or alleged Democrat voters in this country, we're not better than that. Yeah. It's all we can do just to keep our heads above their stupid mess.
0: Yeah, I hear you. All righty. Thanks for the call. Do appreciate it.
2: Thank you.
0: Mm-hmm. Bye-bye. Bye-bye. 855-586-9134 is the number if you want to join in the conversation. It is the Miss Rob Hansen Radio Program. Back with more of your phone calls right after these messages. KTOX Needles.

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And welcome back. 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Even if you have nonsense theories to proclaim, I want to hear from you. Because this is a conversation that has to happen, especially if you're a parent. Because honestly, I am a parent and I cannot, for the life of me, understand how this nation, anybody in this nation, Democrat, Republican, Independent, can sleep at night knowing that there are 300,000 kids missing.

0: Seriously, how can we sleep at night knowing that this kind of thing happened under our watch? We knew that the open border policy of the Biden administration was a complete and total disaster for the nation. We already had an inkling that the kids that were being brought across the border were being abused. Essentially sold into slavery. And yet, the lamestream media, the leftists of this country, still want to bury their head in the sand and go, oh, that's all a conspiracy theory. Let's go to the phones. KTOX, you're on the air.
1: Hey, JC's here in Topark.
0: Hey, how you doing?
1: I got a theory for you. It's not so far out.
0: All right.
1: What if we really were a Christian nation? We just all have lost our way, and a Christian nation is no longer what we used to think it was in the first century.
0: Okay. Go ahead and expand on that.
1: People go to church to be taught the faith of Yeshua, or you want to call him Jesus. And what they're being taught today is not the same thing being taught to the early church in the first century, of which they were preaching so powerfully that Satan was given permission to persecute them.
0: Okay.
1: As he always has been, but just what's not happening now. Satan don't care what's being preached in the Christian church, because it's all, you know what you get when, you know, what's a half-truth is? What do you get when you add one lie to the truth?
0: I'm sorry, what?
1: See if you can think about what it means to add one lie to the truth. What do you get when you add one lie to the truth?
0: You get a falsehood.
1: You get a more complicated lie.
0: Mm-hmm.
1: Falsehood is right, but more complicated lie. It's complicated because when Christianity, we all watch this statue in front of us, many of us all day long. And what we're watching is an image of the beast. And we're watching our history played out according to Hollywood, what it means to be a Christian. But today's Christians are taught that they're no longer under the law, that they're saved by grace, by the way, which means they're not stoned to death by a witness of two or more, because that priesthood had that authority to do so. It's not no longer around to judge us. We got rid of that priesthood. We didn't. The Lord did.
0: Mm-hmm.
1: Today, you can sin at will and call it God's grace. Because pastors are teaching that you're no longer under law. I can't find one pastor that can even name all 10 commandments. And if they can name all 10, they can't even define half of them. Like
0: obviously, you don't listen to Pastor Jim Jones here on Saturday on KTOX.
1: Oh, yeah, I know who he is. He's a pastor of the Christian church.
0: Yeah.
1: What day does he preach the Sabbath day is?
0: His Sabbath is on Sunday.
1: His Sabbath? Who cares about his Sabbath? The Lord's Sabbath is not Saturday or Sunday. It's the seventh day. There's no names of stars and moons.
0: Okay, I'm not going to argue. I'm not going to argue that. The recognized Sabbath of the Christian religion is Sunday.
1: Again,
0: that is the recognized Sabbath. The

0: John, these aren't the names of the, you can't change names. Names do not translate into other names with more or less syllables. Spelled and are not even pronounced the same. If your name, if somebody called your name because you were about to step out in front of a bus off the curb, and they didn't call you by the name that you know, that your name is on your birth certificate, would you, you'd probably get hit by the bus.
1: I tend to believe this, rightly or wrongly, that God, Jesus, or whatever you choose to call them.
0: By his name.
1: Hang on. Please let me finish.
0: Oh, go ahead. I apologize.
1: Knows my heart. Knows my heart. And when I pray, I use the names I'm familiar with. When I listen, when I'm in meditation, they don't tell me their names. They just give me peace or restlessness.
0: Who's that?
1: That would be my higher power, the Lord God, and or
0: what's the word of
1: my
0: God
1: Savior, Jesus Christ.
0: What does the Word of God say his name is? In the first session, what did they call him by? What did the
1: You want to know the name of God?
0: No, I don't know the name of God because there's more than one God in this world.
1: You want to know the name of God? Inhale, and then exhale. That is the name of God, and you say the name of God every time you take a breath and you exhale. On your dying breath, you say the name of God.
0: Jim Jones doesn't do a thing for you, does he? The name of God, you know what the name of God is according to the scriptures? The God of this world's name is Satan, Lucifer, the God of this world.
1: No, he's not.
0: No, that's what the Word of God states. Not my word or Pet Jim Jones's word. Not one goddamn pastor.
1: Hey. Now, if you're going to talk to me, you're going to talk to me in a civil voice. And you're not going to cuss. And we can have disagreements. Let's go back to the phones. K2X, you're on the air.
2: I'd like to talk about the way that the Sabbath ended up being on Sunday rather than Saturday, if
1: go,
2: I may.
1: Go for it.
2: Emperor Constantine, in order to get the sun worshipers to go along with the Christian program, changed it from Saturday to Sunday to get the sun worshiper pagans to go along with the Christian program.
1: Okay.
2: That's how it got changed.
1: All right. But you know, the topic is still 300,000 missing kids and what we're going to do about it.
2: Well, it takes resources.
1: Yeah, it's going to take resources, are we going to demand that our politicians, that our elected so-called leadership, actually cough up those funds?
2: Well,
1: and
2: we
1: are we willing to pay for it?
2: We have to demand en masse, and we have to be willing to pay for it en masse. It's expensive.
1: You know, that's the first time I've rung that bell in quite a while, because that's exactly the right answer. We have to demand it en masse. Each and every single last one of us. And like I said earlier, I do not understand how every parent in the United States, every American citizen, whether they're right, left, or indeterminate, can sleep at night knowing that there are over 300,000 missing kids, regardless of immigration status.
2: You can erase all Democrats from that list.
1: Yeah, I'm afraid you're probably right. But, yeah, no, I can't. I can't, because I know Democrats who...

0: who are very much upset about this as well.
1: Well, that's the only way we're going to get it done in mass is to come together with the Democrats to do it.
0: I agree. I agree wholeheartedly. All right, man. Thanks for the call. Do appreciate it.
1: Thank you.
0: Mm-hmm. 855-586-9134. You know, and I was serious earlier when I said that I have a very extensive bibliography to go with my opening monologue. And if you want that, email me at theRiverMC@gmail.com. That's theRiverMC@gmail.com. And I'll send that right to you. I will send that bibliography to you, and you can do your own research. Like I said, this one has been in the works for months. Try to take one more quick call. KTOX, you're on the air. You got about a minute.
2: How many millions and billions of Christians are there in this nation?
0: I have millions or billions. Well, there aren't a billion people in this nation, so you can take that one point off.
2: So how many of them are doing anything about these children?
0: Excuse me. I'm not doing anything, and I consider myself a Christian.
2: Right, you're on the radio doing nothing.
0: Great. Thank you. Have a nice day. 855-586-9134. You mean calling public awareness to this problem is doing nothing? Are you out of your ever-loving mind? Somebody has to be the trumpeter. Somebody has to be the herald. Somebody has to make the general public aware that there is a problem. And you can sit there and tell me I'm not doing a darn thing because I'm just on the radio. Whatever, dude. It is the Miss Rob Hansen radio program. We're going to take a quick break. We'll come back after top of the hour. KTOX News.

0: Breaking news this hour at Town Hall. I'm Bob Agnew in Washington. President Trump will be appearing both nights of the Republicans' midterm convention in Dallas this month.
1: This midterm convention is a reminder to the American people of what is at stake on the ballot in November.
0: That is Zach Kraft, a spokesman for the RNC Dallas GOP 2026 midterm convention. He told the Salem Radio Network this week that the historic convention will showcase the president's accomplishments so far and his priorities.
1: President Trump, since 2016, has fought for hardworking Americans, and that is the intended audience of this midterm convention. He wants you to know that if you are a hardworking American, you know, you are working hard every single day to put food on the table for your family. You just want your kids to be able to grow up in a safe community. He is fighting every single day in Washington for you.
0: Republicans warning Colorado voters about a ballot measure they say could undermine the state's economy.
2: Colorado's low 4.4% flat income tax and taxpayer spending limits help fuel years of growth. But a proposed November ballot measure would nearly double the top rate for high earners and many small business owners. Supporters call it fairness. Critics, including Democratic Governor Jared Polis, warn it could turn Colorado into another high-tax California.
0: That is Richard Boyd reporting. Here's Hasutel with a look at the week ahead on Wall Street.
3: Reports on inflation are once again taking center stage for markets this week. The government puts out its latest report on inflation and wholesale prices on Thursday. That's the Producer Price Index, or the PPI. Those are prices that businesses pay for goods they stock their shelves with. On Friday, an even more closely watched report comes out. That's the Consumer Price Index, or CPI, which tracks the prices that households pay. The big question for markets will inflation be hot enough to push the Fed to raise its benchmark interest rate? The Fed winds up its latest policy meeting later this month. Seth Sutel, New York.
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10: From the KTalks Route 66 Broadband Weather Center, I'm Matilda Benson. Right now in Needles, it's 77 and clear, near the overnight low of 75. We'll climb to near 101 today under sunny skies. And tomorrow looks partly sunny with a high near 96. Up in Bullhead City, it's 80 degrees, headed for 100 today. 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
13: 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We are back for hour number two, and the phone lines are already stacking up. So let's just get this thing started, shall we? I think we shall.
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0: And welcome back. 855-586-9134 is the number. If you can't get through, keep trying. I'll try to cycle through these phone numbers, these phone lines the best I can. But in the meantime, let's start clearing these. KTUX, you are on the air. Thanks for waiting.
1: No problem. Hi, Misty. It's Steve.
0: Hi, Steve. How you doing?
1: I'm good.
0: Haven't talked to you in a day and an age.
1: I know, and you've been busy. I know you've had some issues, and then I hear you on the radio, but it's a recording.
0: Yeah, I know. It is what it is. You know, last thing I expected this far out of the COVID plandemic was to get COVID again.
1: Right.
0: That was the last thing I expected. I did not have that on my bingo card.
1: Right. Yeah, I was listening to disco for a couple Saturdays. But
0: hey,
1: here, this is
0: you're going to be listening to music on Saturdays.
1: This is what I wanted to talk to you about.
0: Mm-hmm.
1: So in Arizona, from April to May, the U.S. Marshals had an operation called Operation Desert Dawn. Okay.
0: Right.
1: They safely recovered 31 missing of those children you're talking about.
0: Yes, I remember this.
1: And they're still working that operation and recovering. They haven't updated. I guess you have to go to usmarshal.gov and you can get an update of how many more they've recovered. But
0: excuse me,
1: I just wanted to tell you, one day I was listening to Liz Harris, okay, talking to a radio show host, and Liz was telling the host that, you know, she had heard through the grapevine that a lot of these children have been being parted out. So when you said shallow graves.
0: Yeah.
1: So they've been parted, taking body parts, organs, and it's really saddening because it's.
0: I've heard that too, and I didn't include that in my
1: monologue
0: because there is no proof.
1: Proof, yeah, but I just wanted to tell you that I understand where you're coming from, because as a parent and a grandparent, it just bothers me to tears when I hear about this.
0: Well, when I sat down this morning and started writing this, and then I got through with the first draft, I considered not doing it. And here's the reason why. I had all the information. I had everything that I wanted to talk about outlined and in order. I have a massive bibliography on this. I considered not doing it. And here's the reason why.
1: Right.
0: I was afraid I wouldn't be able to keep a civil tongue. I was afraid I was just going to start cussing and wouldn't stop cussing until somebody came in and yanked the microphone out of my cold, dead hands.
1: Right. I know. It makes you want to cuss.
0: It really, truly does. And believe me, the first edit had all the cuss words in it. The second one had a bunch fewer. The previous next cuts had none. So yeah, if you think I'm not passionate about kids and the kids' safety, you got another think or two coming to you.
1: No, I know you are, because you're a parent as well as I am.
0: Yeah, and a grandparent. I love my grandkids.
1: And a grandparent.
0: Mm-hmm. who I'm going to go see here towards the end of the month.
1: Right.
0: I get to babysit. Yay! Only for a few days. So, but that's okay. I'll be back sooner than I'll be gone. But it's a privilege and an honor to be able to take care of kids. You know, when I held my kids, my son, for the first time in my arms.
1: Mm-hmm.
0: There was a moment of absolute peace and serenity. I was holding a brand new life that I helped bring into this world.
1: Mm-hmm.
0: That's when I realized that being a parent, you automatically come into a compact with God.
1: Right.
0: And that compact essentially states you're going to do your darndest to raise that child with all the love, compassion, and honesty that you can bring to it. Sure, I'm going to make mistakes. No parent is perfect.
1: Yeah.
0: But I remember that. And with my daughters, the same feeling.
1: Mm-hmm.
0: The same feeling. And then when I lost my son, that was the worst. That was the absolute worst day of my entire life. That will never leave me.
1: It's like having a part of your self and soul ripped away.
0: I felt like a failure is what I did.
1: Yeah.
0: And, even though the circumstances around his death were so far out of my control, I'm not gonna get into the bloody details, but it was so far out of my control that I literally did not have that responsibility, but it still felt like it.
1: Right. Yeah, when I hold that little eight-month-old that I have now.
0: Oh, that's right. You now have two grandbabies.
1: Right. Ari is three, and then we got an eight-month-old, 9 months. Coming into 9 months.
0: Mm-hmm.
1: And it's just amazing when I hold her. I told Henry, it's just a miracle.
0: Oh, it is.
1: Holding that child. And it breaks my heart listening to what some of these people want to do with up to 9 month old. And, these laws that they pass in some states.
0: I hear you and I understand, and
1: I
0: do believe that is Satan's influence.
1: Yeah, I hold
0: however,
1: that little girl.
0: However.
1: Can't even.
0: No, you don't want to imagine it. However.
1: I can't explain to you.
0: Oh, no, you can't. Because it's different for everybody. And
1: I'm saying I can't explain what it's like to hold that 9-month-old for me, because you know what it was for you to hold your daughters.
0: Oh yeah,
1: and your son.
0: It's
1: amazing.
0: It's inexplicable.
1: It's overpowering.
0: Oh, most definitely. And to hold my grandkids. Now they're three mm-hmm. and four, and holy little
1: right.
0: terrors that they are. I love them dearly. That feeling hasn't gone away. Every time I hug my adult daughters, I get the same feeling. Regardless of whether I'm mad at them today or I'm really pleased with their action, doesn't matter.
1: Right.
0: Doesn't matter. It's an unconditional love that cannot be explained, quantified, or measured. Well, quantified and measured are basically the same two words, but you know what I mean.
1: Yeah,
0: my cup overrun it.
1: Right. I just want to thank you and tell you I'm grateful for you. And even though people say you're not doing anything, you're doing a lot.
0: Well, you know, like I said, you know, somebody has to be the herald. Somebody has to be the town crier. Somebody has to bring the news to the masses. Otherwise, change cannot happen.
1: Right. And you're not, you know, out there blaming this one or that one in the way that some callers are blaming or saying things. I mean, you know, what you're saying is truth.
0: Let the pieces let the pieces lie. You know, and that's essentially what I do. That's essentially how I brought myself and my presence to radio, is to speak truth to power. Even when that truth is inconvenient, but it's always going to be the truth, and it's going to be the unfiltered, raw truth. And with all the parts and pieces that I can find included. Hmm. I'm going to make it as complete as possible, because you know what? I have faith in my listeners, all of my listeners, even Chuckles.
1: Right. Mm-hmm.
0: That they can be reasonable and smart enough to determine the truth and the and conclusions on their own.
1: Right.
0: I may personally not agree with some of their conclusions, but I have faith that they can come up with their own conclusions on their own.
1: Right. Oh my goodness.
0: Yep. That includes you too, by the way.
1: Yeah, it's just you guys, you and Henry are saving me. You guys have no idea, but you're saving me.
0: Well, that's good. I'm glad to hear it. And I'm really glad to hear your voice. I, you know, far too long has it been since I've talked to you.
1: I know. It's ridiculous.
0: I know, right? But, you know, you know how to fix that problem. Anyway, yeah, now you mentioned disco on Saturdays.
1: Mm-hmm.
0: Yeah, I had 10 years of disco. I am thoroughly sick of it. I was sick of it on the first day. But, you know, this weekend, we're diving straight into 1981.
1: Mm.
0: And we're coming out of the disco age and going into some more good rock. Oh, man.
1: Yeah, when you said you were going to want to drink a bottle of whiskey to listen to this 10th of Beethoven. Is that what that is?
0: No, it was a 5th of Beethoven. You're going to want a 5th to be able to stomach this 5th of Beethoven.
1: Oh, man.
0: Well, I'm glad you were listening, and I'm glad you caught the joke, and I'm glad it stuck with you. That means I'm doing the DJ routine, I'm still an effective communicator. Uh-huh. That's a win.
1: It was good.
0: All righty, my friend. Well, thank you for the call. Appreciate it.
1: Mm-hmm.
0: Bye-bye.
1: All right. I'll keep in touch. I'm sorry. Thank you.
0: That's all right. 855-586-9134 is the number if you want to join in the conversation. Oh, let's do some Peter Schilling as we go out. Major Tom. I love this song, too. K2X Needles.

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4: Most of my family, they never graduated high school or even let alone go to college, so I'm trying to break that barrier.
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4: I feel like if I didn't have anyone to push me, I wouldn't even bother to do it. I got one milestone down the drain, and now I got to work on the next. 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

0: And welcome back. I love this song. It's so cheery and upbeat. Even though it's, it's just a good song. Anyway, 855-586-9134 is the number if you want to join in the conversation. Of course, you know, if you want to know what that was The Mouth and McNeil and How Do You Do. That was one of the featured songs on, I can't remember what countdown that was. But that was one of the featured songs. You can go back through the archives and listen to that and replay it as much as you want on Rumble. And just look for the top 40 countdown and you'll see all of them that I have up there, which I believe is all the way up to 1980 now. So that's, 3 hours of awesome music. Oh, my Lord, have mercy, sakes alive. I'm kind of sad that nobody has had the intestinal fortitude to email me and request my bibliography for my monologue. I should be inundated with requests, but that's probably my ego talking. But if you want that email address, it's therivermc. 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I'll be more than happy to provide my proofs, the bibliography, the entire kit and caboodle, so to speak. Because I believe in more information is more information. And if you have the ability to look it up for yourself, especially when I give you the sources that I created my opener with, maybe you can draw some conclusions that I missed. And then you can call me back. Say, hey, you missed this part. 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Well, yeah, maybe I will. But I won't. But if you want that and seriously want it, and I'll seriously send it to you, TheRiverMC at gmail.com, TheRiverMC at gmail.com, TheRiverMC at gmail.com. That's my personal email address. Share it. Live it. Love it. Like it. Hell, I'll even start putting it in on the Rumble posts. So you always have it. So you can reach out and yell at me, Miss Rob, you are so full of... You can say what you can't say on the radio. Oh, that would be hilarious. Oh, Lord. But anyway, yeah, and you can always, when I'm live, you can always watch and listen on rumble.com. Just search the Miss Rob Hansen radio program. And you will see all the times I've been live. And there are a lot of them up there. So, you can go back, start from the beginning and move forward and see where we were and where we're landing now. Some of them are over 5 hours long. When I was doing Saturdays or Sundays. Oh my gosh, Sundays. I'd start off at 2 o'clock and I wouldn't end until 7 o'clock. That's a long day. That was what? 3, 4, 5, 6. So that was 5 hours of the broadcast time. Solid. By the time I was done, I was done. Trust me, I was done. But it was good times. So there's a lot of those up there, too. And, there's a whole lot more as well. That's therumble.com. Just search for the Miss Rob Hansen radio program. Subscribe to the channel. Won't cost you a thing for the subscription. If you want to become a super member, you're more than welcome to do that too. I'm not going to turn down a buck or two. I got bills. You got bills. Maybe you can help me with mine a little, please. Maybe. But it's not a requirement. And of course, you can come into the chat room and yell and scream at me as well. Although we do have a moderator. So be polite when you yell and scream at me, I guess. Oh, my goodness gracious me. 855-586-9134 is the number you want to join in the conversation. We're not quite time to go to a break yet. But, you know, some of the headlines that are taking over the moderate to right wing news agencies. Here's one headline. Nevada axes nearly 400,000 voter records from active rolls. Democrats, 87,000 voter lead collapsed to just 672. Let's go to the phones. K2X, you're on the air.
1: Hi, Rob. I just wanted to bring up the issue of the Children's Crusade. Do you remember that?
0: I do.
1: Do you know what happened at how that all came out?
0: You know, I don't. I really don't. The more I looked into the Children's Crusade, the less disillusioned I got with it, and I just kind of lost interest in it. But go ahead.
1: Well, all I know about it is what my high school history teacher told us in the class. We didn't even read about it. He just came up with his observations.
0: Okay.
1: We asked, how did it end? And he says, well, they marched on down towards Marseille and that area there, looking for transportation to them, to Israel and that area, and they were pretty much all sold off as slaves.
0: Okay, then we're talking about a completely different time in history. There was a Children's Crusade organization late 70s, mid-80s. Through the mid-80s, that's the one I was thinking of. I wasn't thinking of quite that far back.
1: Yeah,
0: see how communication works.
1: Yeah, well, the Children's Crusade was another crusade during the era when the Crusades were happening in the Middle East.
0: Ah, gotcha. Okay. So, you want to hear some good news?
1: Sure.
0: According to Brooklyn Robinson of the Western Journal, Democrats are in close midterm races, keep telling Kamala Harris to stay away. I wonder why.
1: Well, you know, I've gotten a pretty soured on the concept of democracy myself.
0: Well, I understand that, and I understand your reasoning behind that, and you know, and you're not alone. Trust me, you're not alone. I'm fairly sour on some aspects of democracy as well. However, I don't take it quite to the extreme you do, but you know, that's just the differences between two people. I am more concerned about election integrity. I am more concerned about getting actual big money out of political races. And I'm talking, you know, corporate sponsors, you know, super PACs and crap like that. I want to see those, you know, severely curtailed or eliminated. However, I'm not going to, because guess what the root of all evil is?
1: Money.
0: Ah, there you go. You get another ding. Even though it's a gentle ding. I gave you another ding. But no, the root of all evil is money. And, you know, the closest thing to true evil that we have in our nation is politics. I mean, holy cow. Now, yeah, there are good leaders and there are bad leaders. Am I saying Trump is the end all and be all of great politicians? No, not even close. But I will say that the Biden administration was the worst in my living memory. And I thought the Carter administration was bad, and I was way too young to really understand what it was all about.
1: The reason the Carter administration came out looking so bad was because of his attitude towards American sovereignty.
0: Yeah. Well, yeah, exactly. And, you know, they... A lot of harm came out of the late 70s in that administration. You know, genuinely a nice guy. All right. I will say this much for Jimmy Carter. He was a genuine nice guy. And after his presidency and you know, he did some really awesome works. He really did. He actually cared about the American people. You can say that with confidence. His policies, though, however, were, well, frankly, a disaster.
1: Well, we don't know who came up with his policies. Yeah. Did he come up with his policies?
0: Oh, like any other executive position, there his policies were garnered by committee, and you know. Okay, yeah, sounds good. Well, I'll support you on this if you support this. And you know, the back and forth and squeamishness. And you know, okay, you remember back in 1980? Just before the presidential election, we sent an airborne or air assault mission into Iran to rescue the hostages. Do you remember why that failed? Right.
1: Well, yeah, all the planes started crashing into each other.
0: No, it was helicopters. Do you know the reason why those helicopters started crashing to begin with?
1: No.
0: Sand. We weren't equipped to fight in the desert. All of our hardware at that time was meant to operate in a jungle environment or a forested area, not the deep desert. And that showed a tremendous lack of planning on the Defense Department, a lack of foresight, where, you know, we have to be at a moment's notice able to fight anywhere in the world. You know, the lessons of Northern Africa come to mind that we didn't pay attention to during World War II.
1: It reminds me of Task Force Smith in Korea.
0: Right. The equipment couldn't handle the environment because it was not designed to be operated in that theater. and you know, the hodgepodge fixes during World War II to get vehicles to work, to get tanks to work, to get jeeps to work, to get artillery to work. You know, the mother of necessity was definitely active. And the Americans and the Allies got their butts handed to them time after time and time after time by the Nazis in Northern Africa, until we finally got our collective stuff together and started creating the fixes and then moving forward.
1: Well, the higher ranking Nazis always said that the Americans will eventually do the right thing.
0: Oh, yeah, of course. They, you know, one of my favorite Rommel quotes has something to do with, you know, the United States military has all these wonderful manuals that can tell you how to do everything, and if they just read them and follow them, we could probably beat them. The problem is they don't read them and they come up with their own solutions, and that makes them unpredictable. We're gonna lose. Or something of that effect. Well, and you know, like every other good manual. But anyway, thanks for the combo. I got to go take a break. Otherwise, I'm going to be in trouble.
1: Thank you.
0: Uh-huh. Bye-bye. 855-586-9134 is the number if you want to join in the conversation. I'm going to step on out with a little bit of Electric Light Orchestra. Turning the stone. We'll be back. KTUX News.

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And welcome back. 855-586-9134. 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Oh, man. We've got about 8 minutes left till the top of the hour, and then we move into the paranormal. I'm starting to like that show a lot. Makes me

0: Well, we were talking about the main problem here. This
1: What is your point? You're saying I'm not doing anything. I'm saying I am. What is your point?
0: The point is nothing can be done about it unless we pray in the proper name. First, we have to know the word of God.
1: Okay, that is your faith talking to you. My faith talks to me too, and I pray for it as well. So what's your point? Oh, you don't have faith. So you're agnostic then. And you're preaching to me?
0: I don't have my own faith. That's what I'm saying. I don't have my own faith.
1: So you don't have a relationship with God at all?
0: I do. My faith is in Yeshua. I have his faith.
1: Okay.
0: We don't have
1: so
0: our own faith.
1: That is your personal faith. How dare you dictate my personal faith to me? How dare you?
0: You don't even know the name of your God. What kind of faith is
1: Excuse me? I don't. I explained to you in detail the name of God.
0: Did you
1: listen to me? No, you did not.
0: Yes, I did. Every word. And
1: okay, what did
0: right
1: I
0: now.
1: Say then?
0: What's the name of your God right now? What's his name? God?
1: The sound you make when you breathe in and exhale.
0: The breath of life, right? That's the breath of life you're talking about.
1: Yes.
0: But in what name?
1: And by the way, the direct name for that is Yahweh.
0: That's closer than Yeshua, but yeah, than Jesus, that's for sure. But there's only one name. And there's only one name.
1: That's according to you, sir, because frankly, I have not heard that name before.
0: John 1:1 states, in the beginning was the Word, and the Word was with God, and the Word was God. Who are we talking about? What's the name of Yeshua is the Word
1: so,
0: God.
1: So why do you have to name God?
0: Because the Scriptures tell us to pray in the name of the Father, Son, and the Holy Spirit. And there's no other name under heaven and earth that can save
1: okay,
0: anybody.
1: Okay, that's New Testament.
0: I'm talking, of course, where do you get the name of your God from?
1: The Testaments,
0: the
1: all
0: word
1: of them,
0: God, John 1,
1: the old and the new.
0: The Word of God is who we worship. The Word of God. Mm-hmm. His name, he has a name. His name is described as being the same name for all three, Father, Son, and Holy Spirit. John 1:1, in the beginning was the Word. The Word is the Son of God. The Son of God, the living Word of God. In the beginning was the Word, and the Word was with God, and the Word was God. The God you're saying that God is the name, that's a title. The name of the God that we pray the name of has to be the Word of God. The Word of God includes 10 commandments written in stone. That's the chief cornerstone of the Word of God.
1: Those are the rules that God expected us to live by.
0: The commandments of love.
1: What are commandments? They're rules. They're laws. They're guides to live by. They are the way to salvation and the way to proper living. Now, hang on a second, sir.
0: Okay,
1: I'm talking. Yes. You're interrupting.
0: Over me.
1: Yeah, well, I'm getting ready to hang up on you again because...
0: Let's quote the Word of God. The Word of God says, if you love me, you'll keep my commandments.
1: Yeah.
0: Not rule. And those who say they love me and don't keep my commandments are liars. He also says, if you love me, you'll keep my commandments and you won't find my burden, let alone impossible, like your Jim Jones teaches.
1: Hey. Jim Jones
0: I don't
1: care what the hell you say. All right? You're going to listen to me. You're going to listen to me now. All right?
0: Okay, well.
1: Jim Jones is a very good man. He believes in Jesus Christ. He believes in God. He preaches from the Bible. Directly from the Bible.
0: Yes, and so does Satan. When he
1: no,
0: says,
1: he does not. Now, really? I am. Now, let me tell you what. This is going
0: to
1: give you this.
0: Shut
1: up, would you?
0: All right. You have a pulpit. Go ahead.
1: All right. Thank you. Have a nice day. I'll just talk with you not being able to answer back. You want to lecture me on my faith. You don't know me. You don't know me. You don't know my heart. God Almighty knows my heart. Jesus knows my heart.

0: And if I'm wrong, well, guess what? When I die, I get to answer for that. Now, don't I? And to sit there and believe that Satan rules from the Christian pulpit . You're out of your mind. You're out of your ever-loving mind, and I find that highly offensive. So let me tell you what. Let's agree to disagree. You have your faith that brings you peace and comfort, I hope. I have my faith that brings me peace and comfort and allows me to make good decisions. It also allows me to see the evils that are perpetrated on children throughout this world. And yes, my job, my direct job, is to bring that information to the masses. What the masses do with that information is on them. I can no more force them to listen, nor force them to act. They have to act. And that's part of my nightly prayers, that people do act. So don't think that you are so holier than thou to call my radio station, call my program, and preach your drivel. It is the Mr. Rob Hansen radio program. We got about 12 seconds left, and I want to thank everybody for listening in tonight. I even want to thank the gentleman that called earlier, or the last caller. But in the meantime, go out there and make the world a better place. And do me a favor, huh? Go get your ham radio license. You will enjoy it. It is the Miss Rob Hansen radio program. K2X Needles. Oh, yeah. And I will remember to shut down the stream tonight.
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2: Breaking news this hour at Town Hall. I'm Bob Agnew in Washington. Some new midterm polling has some good news for Republicans and some surprises for Democrats.
3: Republicans now lead Democrats 51-49% on the generic congressional ballot in a new Harvard-Harris poll of likely voters. This is a shift from a 4-point Democratic advantage in March. The survey also finds Republican voters more motivated to turn out. Nearly 8 in 10 respondents said they reject political extremists like Hassan Piker. Democrats have been counting on a midterm rebound that has not shown up in this poll. Willie Nelson, Washington.
2: Vice President J.D. Vance says inflation figures show the Federal Reserve should be cutting its benchmark interest rates. Correspondent Bernie Bennett has more.
4: Speaking with reporters at the White House, Vice President J.D. Vance said, quote, "Our view, and this has been a consistent message from the president and the rest of the administration on down, is that we believe that the Fed should be lowering interest rates." He continued, quote, "We feel quite confident that if you look at the inflation numbers, if you look at the CPI numbers, that it's proper and responsible for the Federal Reserve to lower interest rates." Fed officials, including the chair, Kevin Warsh, have said inflation is running above the central bank's 2% target. The consumer price index rose 3.4% in July over the past 12 months. Bernie Bennett in Washington.
2: The NYPD taking special precautions this year ahead of Rosh Hashanah, the Jewish New Year that starts on 9/11.
5: In light of recent anti-Semitic attacks in New York City, the police department will be beefing up security around synagogues on Friday, September 11th, as the Jewish New Year, Rosh Hashanah, begins at sundown. Additional security cameras have been installed around places of worship, and extra patrols will be stationed outdoors and inside. The increase in security follows a heightened threat environment following the March 12th terrorist attack in West Bloomfield Township, Michigan, where a Muslim suspect drove his truck, a Ford F-150, into a synagogue. The FBI says the attack was a Hezbollah-inspired act of terrorism against the Jewish community. Laura Winters reporting.
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11: From the KTOC's Route 66 Broadband Weather Center, I'm Jessica Ann. Good morning. It's sunny and 77 degrees here in Needles, climbing to around 100 today. Tomorrow looks partly sunny with a high in the 90s. Up in Bullhead City, it's 79 and sunny, with a slight chance of showers and thunderstorms tomorrow. KTOC's 1340 and 92.9 has news and weather at the top of every hour, 24 hours a day.
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15: Wake up! Wake up! Wake up! You're getting comfortable! Comfortability kills dreams! So get up! Wake up! Wake up! Wake up! You're getting comfortable!

0: That's right. Wake up. It's Saturday morning, double overtime, Mike and Nick on KTOX 1340 AM, 92.9 FM in Needles, California. We're streaming on Rumble. It's football. Time to talk football. Nick Alias is on the road, but the elusive Mickey Flynn is riding shotgun. Mickey Flynn.
1: It's time to wake up.
0: It is. I mean, this is the best time of the year, Mickey Flynn.
1: Greatest day. It's a great day in America, Mike. We have the NFL season coming. We have the change in the weather. We have mercy from the summer heat. It all begins Wednesday night in Seattle. The Super Bowl champion, Seattle Seahawks, host the Patriots in a rematch. In the rock band Soundgarden will be playing at halftime.
0: Oh, you can't get any better than that.
1: With a girl.
0: Well, you know, I can overlook that with the game. And I hope that, personally, I hope the Patriots are up at halftime. That'll make me feel better. Before we get started, I want to just say one of our listeners, Tom from Pittsburgh, I think he listened to this show too, a Steelers fan, passed away, and our condolences to the family.
1: Sorry to hear that, but it is great to know that someone from Pittsburgh loved your show and that someone who loved him is going to continue to listen to your show.
0: Yes.
1: So the family continues to grow, the KTOX family. We welcome all new listeners. And, you know, to the guy in Pittsburgh, sorry for your loss. But feel free to call in anytime and be part of the voices on the radio.
0: Absolutely. So the season starts and Wednesday night, is this the first year or the second year that we're starting out on a Wednesday? I can't remember.
1: I think so. Usually they at least wait till Thursday.
0: Well, this...
1: I've never even seen it this early, but the Patriots begin Thursday, and then the very next day, the second game is the where is it?
0: It's in Australia,
1: 49ers,
0: in Melbourne, Australia.
1: Wow.
0: So we're going to preview those two games because we'll be back next Saturday for everything else because then it begins.
1: Oh, great.
0: Yeah, because the 13th it will be the next game. This isn't a
1: good idea.
0: This is an advantage for these four teams. In that they get four extra days of preparation for their second game after this week, which is an advantage. You get to recalibrate and see where you stand after one game because there's a lot of sloppy play in the first week or two. I mean, have you noticed that?
1: You never know with September football. It really is it's like a whole different season. In many ways, it's the new preseason. Since they really don't play starters in preseason, the first month of the year is really, you know, you never know what's going to happen.
0: So we'll start with the Patriots at the Seahawks, Wednesday, September 9th, 5:20 p.m. Pacific time. That would be 8:20 p.m. on the East Coast, on NBC, which means if you have streaming services, it's going to be on Peacock, which is where I'm going to watch it. So
1: did you just say that it's not going to be on regular TV?
0: No, it
1: it's
0: is.
1: Only gonna...
0: It is, but oh, I don't. Okay. I don't have regular TV.
1: Okay.
0: I ditched it. I mean, I could probably pick it up on somewhere, but Peacock is their streaming service. And it's going to be run on there. I'm curious to know who's going to be calling the game as far as the announcers.
1: Well, it won't be Tony Romo, poor guy. got relieved of his duties, and I think he's going to rehab.
0: Oh, I heard that. He also said he's confident he'll be back.
1: Yeah. Well, you couldn't find a better guy than Tony Romo. Great person. He has major, he's had about 5 or 6 back surgeries, and I guess he has a trouble with the pain pills, like a lot of people do, and he mixed some, you know, a few drinks with it, and he embarrassed himself. So he has to go away, lose his job for a while, and go get medical help for his problem.
0: Yeah, I hope he makes a recovery, because I enjoy listening to him on NFL games. I think he's one of my favorites.
1: I like Tony Romo. I think on the internet, things become things on the internet, and I think it's the fun thing to do on the internet to criticize Tony Romo. I don't get it. I think he's terrific.
0: Well, a lot of people will you know, they forget about that they have their own shortcomings, and they like to pile on to people, you know, people that are on the air all the time. I mean, I know how that works.
1: Yeah, it seems like every year it gets more and more intense, the analysis and criticism of the things that the announcers say during the games.
0: Yeah.
1: There's like a recap of every exchange with the other hosts, and they get critiqued in ways we never even imagined, even 10 years ago. It's ridiculous.
0: Now they call for people to be fired, you know, over stupid. I just don't get it. And just in time, speaking of all this nonsense, just in time for the opening game with the Patriots Seahawks, they're bringing this garbage back up with Mike Vrabel, with this lunatic chick.
1: Yeah. With all there is to talk about, they decide to bring that. There's two of these sicko stories that come up to ruin the fun is the story that you said about the Patriots coach and the NFL female reporter.
0: Yeah.
1: And the other story is the female cheerleader. Male cheerleaders, which no one wants to see. But they have to make that a story and talk about it and try and divide the country. No one wants to see that. And if there are male cheerleaders, just okay. Do you have to like make it the number one story?
0: I understand male cheerleaders in like college sports, where there's big strong dudes that, you know, they're throwing the girls up in the air, and but I think it's a different scenario with the NFL, isn't it?
1: Oh, yeah, well, they're all super gay.
0: Yeah.
1: And it's like it seems like they're trying to push a political, cultural agenda using the NFL, using the huge audience, the captive audience, you know, almost like to torture the audience or stick it to them or not to let us have our fun, our little escape to enjoy the NFL. We have to bring politics and culture wars into our daily, week, you know, into our Sunday viewing.
0: And I think
1: it kind of ruins it.
0: I think on Wednesday night, the game in Seattle, you're going to see some things that along that line. Who has the male? All the teams have male cheerleaders?
1: I don't know if everyone. I know that the Patriots do. That's the one that's making the rounds. You know, it's just some dude who's super effeminate. Okay. There are dudes like that. God bless them. But, you know, do we have to see that right off the bat, center stage as the big story, when we have a Super Bowl rematch in the very first game? It'll be interesting to see how much they play up, you know, the story of the male cheerleaders. I hope they don't. I really don't.
0: They'll probably do a feature story in pregame or something like that, which I won't be watching. If that's the case.
1: Right.
0: But yeah, the we'll preview this game. Patriots at Seahawks. Seahawks are 3.5-point favorites. The over under is 44.5. This is a rematch from the Super Bowl, which didn't go well for the Patriots, especially on offense. But they were going up against, I guess, the top defense or the number one or two defense in the league last year. Patriots made some improvements on their team on offense with A.J. Brown and Romeo Doubs. They lost a couple of receivers, but I think the two that they signed will more than make up for it. I mean, what do you see with the Patriots offense this year?
1: Well, that's the big story. The biggest trade of the entire offseason has to be the Rams getting Myles Garrett. But other than that, the Patriots getting A.J. Brown, absolutely the biggest offseason acquisition. It gives Drake May, you know, legitimate number one. We all know that A.J. Brown started out in Tennessee with Mike Vrabel. So he has history with the coach, and he's motivated to play. He claims the Patriots are his favorite team from since he was a little boy, and that he's always wanted this. So it's all about redemption, revival, and A.J. Brown is going to get his chance with Drake May. Very excited to see it.
0: Well, the depth chart is, okay, Ramondre Stevenson and Travion Henderson are the two running backs. A.J. Brown, Doubs, Mario Douglas, and the backups are Mac Hollins, Kyle Williams, Efton Chisholm, and Hunter Henry at tight end. I think that's a pretty formidable skill set there, just barring any injury.
1: Absolutely, and they brought in a third running back
0: Corey Kiner.
1: From Arizona, a guy named
0: Corey Kiner, yeah.
1: And I'm gonna bring it up now, but probably the most overlooked move the Patriots made in the offseason, and it was the very first move to improve their offense. Their very first free agent signing was a guy by the name of Reggie Gilliam. He plays fullback. He was the fullback for the Buffalo Bills yesterday, and he is the man responsible for blocking for the number one running back last year. James Cook led the entire NFL. He had about 1,600 yards rushing, and the number one lead blocker for him on almost every play
0: was this player,
1: Reggie Gilliam.
0: First break. Hold on, Mick Flynn. We'll be right back.
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0: All right, double overtime, Mike and Nick. Nick is on the road, but we have a formidable backup, Mickey Flynn. We're talking Patriots, and we'll get to the Seahawks. I'm looking at the offensive line for the Patriots. Will Campbell, Elijah Vera Tucker, Jared Wilson, Mike Onwenu, and Moses Morgan Moses, what do you think about the O-line?
1: Well, that's the number one factor for the whole year. The big story is that the year before, they had the worst offensive line. Of course, they brought in Will Campbell as their top pick. One of their other top picks was Jared Wilson.
0: Yep.
1: And because they didn't have anyone else, he played left guard right next to Will Campbell. He has been moved back to his normal position, which is center, and they brought in the big free agent acquisition, a guy from the Jets, Elijah Vera Tucker, who, when healthy, is close to a Pro Bowl-level talent. It's just frustratingly, he has been injured his whole career. But when he's out there, even 3, 4, 5 games in a row, everyone notices that he is a elite talent. So that's the big story. Will Campbell at left tackle going into his second year. Will he make the leap? He has an all-pro next to him now, Elijah Vera Tucker. Will he stay healthy? And then Jared Wilson moved to center in his natural position. Michael Onwenu at right tackle, always solid. Probably one of the greatest 6th-round draft picks of the last 20 years, multiple Pro Bowler. He's a rock. And then, of course, right tackle, 36 years old, Morgan Moses. He played all 17 games. They didn't know how much they would get out of him last year. He played almost every snap. They don't expect to get that this year. So their top number one pick was another offensive tackle,
0: a guy named Caleb Lomu.
1: From the University of Utah. The big story, will we see Caleb Lomu early or late? Will he have a redshirt year? Will he be there in garbage time to get snaps, to give Morgan Moses a rest? They also have played him at guard during training camp to give him some looks in case Elijah Vera Tucker. But the Patriots taking no chances on that line. They've invested heavily in top talent, Caleb Lomu, the number one pick.
0: Okay,
1: as the guy, you very excited about the O-line.
0: You mentioned a key factor with all teams on offensive line is injuries, because you're going to see them. You're going to see them. Guys' knees get rolled up. I mean, things happen. So it's important to have good backups and. On the depth chart, there's nobody behind Jared Wilson. So if he goes down, which I hope he doesn't, one of the other guys are going to have to move to center. Who played center last year?
1: Well, last year it was Garrett Bradbury, who they picked up from the Vikings. They elected to let him go to make room for Jared Wilson. The backup for Jared Wilson is a guy named Ben Brown, who was the starting center the year before when the Patriots went 4-13. He is still on the team. He's a solid backup. He could also play guard. But if anything happens to Wilson, it'll be back to Ben Brown at center.
0: Okay, so we'll move
1: to... Solid backup.
0: Absolutely. We'll move to the defense. And there's one thing I want to talk about before we get into the personnel. Something that bothers me is that they're not extending Christian Gonzalez, probably the best corner in the league, and this is not a good way to start the season. Why aren't they extending him?
1: Really have no idea. No idea about this contract language. I guess they want to structure the deal that they could get out of it if Gonzalez is injured, which in his rookie season, as we all remember, in his 4th game, he was injured and he left. He was gone for the rest of the year. Last year, he missed the first couple games of the season. He has had injuries. Now, when he's healthy, he's considered top 3 to 5. Some would consider it even number one at cornerback in the entire league. But the fact is, the Patriots have to protect themselves. And he's going to get paid no matter what. I don't know what the holdup is. I think a lot of these holdups are because of the agents. Because the bigger the contract, the bigger the piece the agent gets.
0: Yeah, he wants to be the highest paid corner in the league, is what I read.
1: Yeah, of course. His agent wants him to be.
0: Well, of course. And I don't know if his agent is, what's the one guy that's, he's brutal. He,
1: Jerry Maguire.
0: Yeah, Jerry Maguire. Yeah. but they've got him under control. The Patriots have Gonzalez under control through 2027. So that's another factor they're looking at. But you don't want guys thinking about their contracts when they're playing. You want them to have a clear head. And, injuries do, they are a thing, and you can't get away from them. And like you said, he has a little bit of history. But sometimes you got to roll the dice. I don't know. Hopefully, people are saying they'll have him signed before Wednesday night, but that's...
1: Well, I mean, the other side to this is that he may just get himself traded, because if he doesn't agree, there are 31 other teams, and Max Crosby is, no matter what the Raiders say, the Raiders are in a reboot, and Gonzalez is 3 or 4 years younger than Max Crosby, and they haven't won anything with Max Crosby, and they could just swap him straight up. Max Crosby, again, one of the top five pass rushers. It would create a hole in the Patriots' secondary, but it would also give them, an absolute wrecking ball as a pass rusher, they do not have, which is the weak spot of the entire Patriots roster. They really don't have anyone. Their number one free agent pickup as a pass rusher is a guy named Draymond Jones.
0: Yeah.
1: Who not many people have heard of. The only reason they heard of him is, once again, he used to play for Mike Vrabel, and they're very familiar with him, and he is a good player, but no one would call him elite. But other than him, they're very weak at pass rush.
0: They got Christian Barmore at one edge and Milton Williams at the other, which they're pretty good.
1: And that's right. And Harold Landry, who is going to start the season on the injured list.
0: Yeah, he is.
1: So Christian Gonzalez, I mean, there comes a point where some people just get sick of them. They may just tell him, go play for another team if you don't want to be the highest paid. We're offering you more money than anything, and it's going to have to be enough for you, because really they're holding this negotiation a year early just out of respect for Christian Gonzalez. So he has to show some respect back. He wouldn't be the first player to overplay his hand and get his ass traded from a dream situation. He can get traded to the Raiders and go win 3 or 4 games and be on a rebuilding team, or he could take big money and be on a Super Bowl contender. It's his call right now. He may actually get himself traded, Mike. Don't be surprised if they say, we're sick of this guy. We're just gonna go get a guy who is locked up into a contract in a position that we need more, which is pass rush.
0: I would make that trade.
1: Max Crosby would be so popular.
0: I would make that trade, because...
1: Oh, I would too. Yeah. I would make it in 1 second. I would do it today.
0: I mean, because you think about it.
1: And take my chances.
0: Because that's going to...
1: You know what?
0: Go ahead. No, I was going to say make the pass rush that much better, which will cover up for, the missing Gonzalez. You get more pressure on the quarterback. It kind of works out, and I don't know who.
1: That's exactly what I'm. Exactly my point is that if they're putting the quarterback on the ground, then the quarterback is not going to have enough time to even find the receiver downfield, which will make up for having a lesser player. And the facts are this: God doesn't make many people like Max Crosby.
0: No,
1: it's a lot easier to find a cornerback, a little short, fast guy, than it is to find a guy who's 6'5", who is just a wrecking ball. You know what I mean?
0: Yeah.
1: There's not many guys like me. Cornerbacks are, I'm sorry, they're easier to find. Wide receivers are easier to find. The three hardest positions to find are quarterback, left tackle, and elite pass rushers.
0: And edge rushers.
1: Those are the three premium positions. Christian Gonzalez has to watch it. He might overplay his hand and get himself traded.
0: Maybe that's what the Patriots are looking at. But the backup for Gonzalez is Caron Prunty. You know anything about him? I don't know.
1: Well, he's a rookie. He's never played a snap in the NFL. But I tell you what, the things I've heard from training camp, he's turning heads. And again, you find these guys, he was a six-round pick. And they're like, wow, look at this guy. He can play. He made the team. You know? He made the team. You never know, man. Gonzalez may overplay his hand. They may get rid of him. They put a rookie in his place, and maybe that guy shines. Who knows?
0: All right, the linebacker core, it's Ponder, Ellis, Spillane, and then you mentioned Draymond Jones. I know Ellis and Spillane were there last year. Didn't Spillane get hurt? He got hurt, didn't he?
1: He did. He was a free agent pickup. He got Elijah Ponder, really, is the most, some would consider him the most interesting subplot for the entire season. He was an undrafted free agent last year. He made the team, and as the season went on, he really made it. He made an incredible impact. And they're wondering, is this guy going to make a second-year leap, and can we really count on him? He had limited snaps last year, but Elijah Ponder got noticed. So there you go. But do you want to risk your whole season depending on a guy who was an undrafted free agent to make a leap into a guy who's going to get major snaps? That's the big question. Elijah Ponder, keep your eye on him. Very interesting player. They found him, you know, undrafted. I mean, that's the dream for every team, is to find an undrafted free agent, pay a minimum wage, and if you can hit on guys like that, that really helps your roster.
0: They drafted Gabe Jakus, right? Didn't they draft him?
1: Gabe Jakus.
0: Jakus. Okay,
1: it's pronounced Jakus.
0: All right.
1: And he's been late. He held out on his own contract. Silliness. He got some bad advice. He's playing catch-up. He's shown flashes, but he's also shown flashes of being incredibly young and just inexperienced, and he's making a lot of mistakes.
0: Yeah.
1: But we'll see. We'll see what he can contribute as a rookie. Will he get major stuff? Will they be forced to put him on the field and just deal with his rookie mistakes, or will they be able to bring him along more slowly? We'll have to see. But Gabe Jakus, spelled J-A-C-A-S-U-S or
0: A-S
1: or something. Yeah, he is someone to look out for.
0: All right.
1: Very excited about him.
0: Seahawks.
1: Super Bowl champions. No one's talking about them.
0: Super Bowl champions. Incredible defense. They got Sam Darnold is back. He's not flashy. He's not going to make the incredible deep throws, but he's serviceable for a team like this. He didn't really have a good game. He didn't need to have a good game in the Super Bowl last year. He made a couple of plays, but Sam Darnold, they lost their running back to the Chiefs, Kenneth Walker III, who was the MVP of the Super Bowl. They replaced him with Jadarian Price. That might be a little downgrade.
1: Well, their number one pick of the entire draft was this running back. So he is a top talent, a real prospect. And again, he's on a minimum wage rookie 4-year deal. Kenneth Walker, again, a guy who he might have overplayed his hand.
0: Yeah.
1: He was offered a big raise. And he just he took the opportunity to get a huge contract with the Kansas City Chiefs. That was something Patrick Mahomes hasn't had, is a top elite running back. So Kenneth Walker III left the Seahawks. They have replaced him with a top rookie. So we'll see how that goes. Rookie running backs, easier to find than other positions. So this rookie may just come out, and with a Super Bowl team, he may be a rookie of the year candidate.
0: Okay,
1: that running back. We'll have to see.
0: Their wide receiver core is elite. Jackson Smith, Najigba, I hate these names, Rashid Shaheed, and Cooper Kupp. I mean, that's pretty
1: good.
0: Doesn't
1: get any better than that. I mean, the Seahawks, they got it all. They got their entire roster is loaded. No one talks about them because they're not, you know, they're on the West Coast,
0: yeah,
1: 3 hours behind in Seattle. But I tell you what, they may just come back, roll it back, and win 14, 15 games again and just kill everyone. I mean, they're really good. Seattle, you know, no one, again, because of all the moves the Rams made, everyone is anointing the Rams. You know, you want to be the king, you got to beat the king. The Seattle Seahawks are the Super Bowl champions, and until someone beats them, you got to respect them. And I'm terrified that they're going to pick up where they left off, blow the Patriots out next week on Wednesday night, and just get the Patriots season off to a very bad start. I wish this game were in week 5 or something like that. What pressure, incredible pressure to have to face Seattle in week 1.
0: Well, we're going to see what the Patriots are made of. And this is a big opening night. They're going to get their rings. It's going to be all this hoopla around it, Soundgarden, and, you know, I don't think it's going to be a blowout. I think the Patriots are going to show up and show out. I think it's going to be a close game. I think it's going to come down to a field goal, and hopefully, well, personally for us.
1: Absolutely, I mean, and that home crowd in Seattle, they love their team. You know, you see a lot of Seattle people wearing Seattle gear in this area. There
0: yeah.
1: are a lot of transplants who come down here, people who have second homes. They're in the tri-state. But you see a lot of Seattle Seahawks jerseys, hats. And if you go watch a game in Laughlin, you see a lot of people wearing Seattle gear every Sunday you're there. That home crowd is going to be a big advantage on Wednesday night. And those people are going to be jacked up, getting the rings, and then being able to see Soundgarden at halftime.
0: All right, we're gonna
1: of Soundgarden.
0: We're gonna come back and talk about the other game. We'll be right back.
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0: Okay, the other game next week, which is the Thursday night, September 10, the 49ers, well, officially it's the 49ers at the Rams, but it's in Melbourne, on the Melbourne Cricket Ground, Melbourne, Australia. Rams, a 3.5-point favorite. I think that's low. And over under 48.5. I think that's low. But you never know about an opening game, do you, Mickey Flynn?
1: That's right. Now, you say it's in Australia.
0: Yeah.
1: It is. I'm looking at a 5:35 p.m. kickoff our time.
0: Right.
1: Here in Mountain Standard Time. Is that going to be, does it show if that's going to be on a regular channel, or is that an Amazon.com? Amazon Prime game.
0: Netflix.
1: I hate that. Why can't they just put it on TV? You know, it's opening week. Come on.
0: These streaming services pay a lot of money to get these games. Because
1: I hate it. opening week. Come on. Opening week and then the playoffs. You got to have these games on free TV. Going to have to get Donald Trump on the case. He was making noise about forcing the NFL to put more free games on, especially on opening weekend and especially during the playoffs.
0: Well, money on the case. Money talks and bullshit walks. That's just that's the bottom line.
1: You ain't lying, brother.
0: it's in every facet of life and football too. Netflix.
1: Excited about the 49ers though. Brock Purdy is back. Remember, Mac Jones pretty much saved the 49ers season, kept them as one of the top teams. Brock Purdy will be back. They elected to keep Mac Jones for the second year of that contract, probably the most underpaid guy in the NFL, $3.5 million as the backup quarterback. We all saw what Mac Jones did backing up. Redemption for Mac Jones in San Francisco after the disastrous start of his career. Exciting to see the 49ers come back. They're always a Super Bowl contender. No one's talking about them, but they were in the Super Bowl not too long ago, facing the Rams. What a great, great 1-2 punch to open the season. Super Bowl rematch with the Patriots, Seahawks, and then 49ers, Rams the next day. Why can't it be on regular TV, Mike?
0: I don't know. We'll have to look into that. But Brock Purdy, Mr. Irrelevant, last guy drafted in his draft, is the starter. And you mentioned Mac Jones, but Purdy's, I mean, he's really good. I mean,
1: Terrific. He's terrific. Sam Darnold took the Brock Purdy game plan pretty much in Seattle to go in there. He just drove the bus, turned out to be incredibly effective. Brock Purdy, everyone, he's still underrated because of where he was drafted. Like you said, the last player picked in the whole draft. He's had a great career, and still to this day, people seem surprised every week when he plays great. But, he's back, he's healthy, and the 49ers and their fans are excited.
0: Christian McCaffrey, maybe, I would say, one of the top running backs. Versatile. He can run. He can catch passes. He can block. And he's a dog. The guy is unbelievable if he can stay healthy.
1: And then the coach, Kyle Shanahan, probably one of the top five coaches in the whole league. As far as offensive coordinators, he might be number one, certainly in the top five there. Talented, genius play caller. He had a bad auto accident this year of mysterious, there was not a lot of details that came out. He was hurt a lot worse than he let on. I wonder what happened there, and I wonder if he's even healthy. Didn't he have broken bones?
0: Yeah, it was bad. It was a...
1: He was almost killed.
0: Yeah, he could have died. And he comes from a good bloodline, too. Mike Shanahan, the coach for the
1: Denver Broncos.
0: Oh, yeah, his
1: dad was great with Denver all those years. Mike Shanahan, always one of my favorites. Great guy.
0: They signed old man Mike Evans, wide receiver from Tampa Bay. I don't know if he's got any – I don't know what he's got left in the tank. He's good, though.
1: Yeah, Mike Evans is always overlooked. He's got that boring name. He played in Tampa Bay. But every year you look at the top numbers for the top receivers, and Mike Evans, he just produces. His numbers, his catches, his yards, his touchdowns. Guy's a Hall of Famer. Let's see what he does with the 49ers. If he's healthy, his numbers should be off the charts. And everyone will once again be saying, wow, Mike Evans is really good.
0: And they got Debo Samuel, the other receiver is Dizon Stribling, so don't know much about him. George Kittle, so there you go. There's one of the better tight ends in the league. They've got they're solid the skill positions with Purdy.
1: Absolutely, McCaffrey. And the other wide receiver for the 49ers is the guy who's had a very – strange start of his career. Ricky Pearsall, as we all know, as a rookie last year, he was walking around downtown San Francisco. He went to buy an expensive watch, and he came out of the store, and someone shot him right in the chest, almost killed him, and stole his watch. He was able to come back as a rookie and play, and now he's injured again.
0: Yeah.
1: Tragic start to his career, Ricky Pearsall. He played well when he was healthy, but again, injuries, it's just sad. Some guys seem to miss their chance. We'll have to see if he gets healthy or if he's going to be out for the whole year. But the 49ers, again, loaded at wide receiver.
0: On the defensive side, they got Nick Bosa. A lot of names, Fred Warner, Keon White. Their defense might be a little underrated. I mean, they're going to be tested on Thursday night, though, Mickey Flynn.
1: Oh yeah, I mean Stafford is going to come. He's going to look to, put the knife in early and often. And you know, with that with the defense now with Myles Garrett, they're going to be looking to take the ball away from Brock Purdy, cause turnovers. Should be a great game. I might have to go to Laughlin to watch that one.
0: Because it's on Netflix?
1: Right. I don't have Netflix.
0: Well, you got to buy it, Mickey Flynn, because there's several games on Netflix.
1: Yeah. No, thanks.
0: But you look at the Rams, they're like a Pro Bowl team with what they've got. You mentioned Stafford. Their third quarterback, Ty Simpson, they got him out of Alabama. I think they might have got a diamond in the rough with that one.
1: That was the most controversial pick in the entire NFL draft. A lot of people saying that he wasn't that good. A lot of people saying that he's better and that he should have been drafted top 10 and that the 49ers stole him. But the 49ers fan base is split. Again, they are a Super Bowl contender. The Rams are a Super Bowl. Stafford wanted a player. He wanted an O-lineman that could get snaps. Of course, if all goes right, we're not going to see Ty Simpson at all. So he doesn't really help them win a Super Bowl this year.
0: Right.
1: But with Stafford getting old and really on the last year of his big contract, you're right. Ty Simpson may have found a guy, diamond in the rough. We'll have to see, but it doesn't really help the Rams this year. But then again, they don't really need help at that position unless Stafford gets hurt.
0: Well, Nick said, I asked him, I go, what if they win the Super Bowl? Or will Stafford go out on top? He goes, I don't think so. I think he'll play, he'll play another year. But he's
1: Yeah, I think so too.
0: He's 37. And then they've got a player that's incredible, that has also got some problems, I think, legally. Puka Nacua, the wide receiver.
1: Strange story. You hear a lot of weird stuff about him. I think that's another guy that they sent to rehab. He might have had some problems with alcohol, the nightlife, the girls, and to keep him from going off the rails. I think they got him some mental health counseling, maybe to help him deal with his money, his family. You know, these players, they make big money and they have the whole family, wanting a piece of the action.
0: Yeah.
1: And I think Puka Nacua, coming from a poor family, maybe he's got some pressure and he's supporting the whole family now. Maybe that got to him. But we'll have to see. We hope everything turns out okay with him.
0: I call him Spider-Man. He makes some of the one-handed catches. He makes catches that he has no business making. I mean, just absolutely. And he is their go-to when they need a first down or whatever, because they got Devontae Adams, who is a year older. But that's a pretty good 1-2 punch, Devontae Adams.
1: And again, they found Puka Nacua in the sixth round,
0: yeah,
1: which means there are over 150 players picked ahead of him. If you had to redraft that draft, he would have been in the top 10 players picked, but he came from out of nowhere.

0: defense.
1: That's worth tuning in for right there.
0: That's why you got to get Netflix, Mickey Flynn.
1: I got to get a lot of things. Now, I think I'll just drive to Laughlin and watch it for free this week one.
0: What, I mean, do they have a weakness, the Rams? I mean, is it O-line or, I mean, I don't
1: know. No. A lot of, some people, like Nick Alias, are saying that they might be undefeated this year. And that's not a crazy take. The Rams may go undefeated if Stafford can stay healthy.
0: Well, they play in a pretty competitive division, okay, the NFC West. I don't think anybody's ever going to repeat what the Dolphins did way
1: right.
0: back in the day. It's just too many variables, and injuries is one of them. I mean, your key guy can go down, and somebody could have – if they're going to get beat, I think it'll be in the first few games before they start rolling. I don't know about Thursday night. You know, the line is 3.5, Rams favorite. I think that's – if you look at the two teams, I think that's a little low. And we don't know what kind of effect it's going to have, all that travel. I think the Rams went into Australia a little early. I think they've been there a couple of days. But that's, you know, jet lag, just everything around surrounding it. How do you see this game playing out?
1: Well, all of these international games, you never know what you're going to get. And again, we talked about September football being that way, where you never go. September is the only time when a really horrible team can beat a great team because things are unsettled. Guys they're still working things out. Guys are really not in shape. It really is preseason, and we'll have to see. Mike, before I know we're only covering these first two games, but there is one really most interesting subplot to the whole season.
0: All right.
1: We have to mention it. We have to take a minute here. The return of Patrick Mahomes.
0: Oh, yeah.
1: He was injured last year. The Chiefs play the Broncos Monday, September 14th, on Monday Night Football. Remember, the Broncos are coming back with Bo Nix. They probably should have gone to the Super Bowl. The game was there. That horrible weather, the coldest game ever. But, you know, Kansas City, Patrick Mahomes is back. Travis Kelce was back. And, again, they picked up Kenneth Walker III from the Seahawks. Finally, Patrick Mahomes will have an elite running back. Hopefully they get their line go. But you know what? I just have a feeling that the Kansas City Chiefs dynasty is not over yet, that there is more chapters, more Super Bowl appearances, and we're all just kind of writing them off. I'm very wary of the return of Patrick Mahomes.
0: They are, and unbelievably, they're flying under the radar because of the things you just said. They had a bad year. They had injuries, and I think Patrick Mahomes will be on a mission. I think he will. I think he's
1: absolutely one of the all-time greats.
0: So NFL.com ranking the top 10 offense and defenses in the league this year. Number one offense they've got is the Rams, of course. They're number one. The Buffalo Bills. We didn't say anything about them. The Bills are, I don't know if they're cursed or what. They're a team that back in the day lost four Super Bowls in a row. Well, I think it was four. Was it three or four? And they've got Josh Allen, and he hasn't been to a Super Bowl yet. So,
1: you know, the last 5 years, the Buffalo Bills have had the best. They've won more games than any team in the history of the NFL without having gone to a Super Bowl.
0: Yeah.
1: Meaning any team that good over a 5 year stretch, they've always made it to the Super Bowl. The Buffalo Bills have not. This is a historic period in their history. The last 5 years, like I said, the Bills win. Their coach couldn't take them over the hump and get them to the Super Bowl.

0: Well, so their head coach got fired. They're going to a new coach. They're going to the offensive coordinator. But again, you know, top talent, they haven't brought in the top talent to surround Josh Allen. It seems like he has to do everything himself.
1: Well, they got James Cook. James Cook is a good running back.
0: Yeah, James Cook, number one running back. But, again, he lost his fullback, his lead blocker, Reggie Gilliam, to the Patriots.
1: All right, rounding out the top 10 offenses, the Bears, 3, Lions, 4, Cowboys, 5, Bengals, 6, Patriots, 7, Broncos, 8, Niners, 9, and Ravens, 10. You surprised at the Patriots being at 7, too low, too high?
0: No, it doesn't. It's you know how teams, when they make the Super Bowl and lose, quite often they don't even make the playoffs the next year, and a lot of people are still skeptical of the Patriots roster, saying that their 14-win season last year came as a result of having one of the weakest schedules in a decade. So we'll have to see. No, it doesn't surprise me. And plus, you know, there's a lot of bias against Robert Kraft, Belichick. There's still a lot of hard feelings against Belichick and the arrogance of the Patriots over the years. It doesn't surprise me to see them ranked 7th. That's not really an insult. Patriots have a lot of, they have a lot of proving to do. We'll see what happens.
1: We will, and we're going to be watching Wednesday and Thursday night. Hey, thanks, Mickey Flynn, for coming on.
0: Okay, everyone, have a great day and get outside.
1: We'll talk to you next week. I'll be back next week, and we'll talk about the games.

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1: This hour at Town Hall, I'm Bob Agnew in Washington. The American military says that it struck three Iranian oil tankers after U.S. Navy warships were targeted with missiles. The military statement said today an aircraft carrier and a destroyer evaded what it described as multiple unprovoked Iranian attacks and that no U.S. personnel were injured. It said two Iranian oil carriers were permanently disabled and a third unladen one was destroyed. America's job market showed renewed strength last month. According to the Labor Department, employers added 162,000 jobs that beat expectations. More details from correspondent Bernie Bennett.
2: The unemployment rate remained at a low 4.1%. A sign that businesses continue to hire and invest despite economic headwinds. The solid jobs report offers further evidence that the economy remains on firm footing and gives the Trump administration and Republicans in Congress a strong economic message heading into the midterm elections. Pickups in manufacturing and construction industries, long championed by President Trump, were key drivers of the job growth. Restaurants, bars, and hotels also posted substantial gains, suggesting continued consumer confidence and business growth. Bernie Bennett, Washington.
1: Vice President Vance says that inflation figures show the Federal Reserve should be cutting its benchmark interest rate. Missouri is asking the Supreme Court to clear the way for new congressional districts.
3: Missouri officials are urging the Supreme Court to allow new congressional boundaries designed to give Republicans a potential additional House seat. The state's top court says the existing districts must be used in November and has ordered a statewide vote on the replacement map. The dispute is part of a broader redistricting campaign. Missouri law sets Tuesday as the deadline for changes in the November ballot. Richard Boyd reporting.
1: Republicans taking their case to the U.S. Supreme Court after the Missouri State Supreme Court rejected their maps. More at townhall.com.
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9: 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Right now it's sunny and 81 degrees here in Needles, with highs climbing into the hundreds this afternoon. Tomorrow looks partly sunny, with highs in the 90s and overnight lows in the 70s. Up in Bullhead, it's 82 and sunny. KTOX 1340 and 92.9, the Tri-State's talk leader for over 20 years.
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14: Welcome. Oh, my gosh. Welcome to Radio Law Talk. I'm your host, Frederick Penny. I'm with Cal Hunter. We are here at another beautiful day, September 6, 2025, at Radio Law Talk, the most underrated and worst talking show right now because my throat is all messed up, Cal. I don't know what the heck happened, but right when I started, it all went south on me.
15: It's just the nerves, Fred. You got all so excited for the show
14: no
15: and your
14: nerves.
15: Voice.
14: No. There's no nerve. This is 9 years worth. I could do this thing blindfolded.
15: Okay,
14: but
15: so.
14: it's interesting. It's like, what the heck happened? I just, all of a sudden, my throat went just, there we go. I need a glass of water. Luckily, Cal, we have all these assistants helping us walking around. You know,
15: look at the minions. The minions are
14: there. There's so many of them here.
15: Bringing you water, everything you could want.
14: It's like Cal and I were cleaning the bathroom just before this. You know, all right, call us at 855 Law Radio if you want to call in. 855-529-7234. Again, the most exciting, entertaining, only sometimes informative show on earth. We say that because we don't want you to set your. Don't just set your bar too high.
15: Keep the bar low.
14: Just enjoy. We're going to have a great time today. We're going to do a case or no case. Probably one of the most interesting cases we've talked about. In fact, it's so interesting. My daughter and my wife have both asked me about it. What's the latest on this? What's the latest on that? It is crazy. This Florida case of Donna Adelson. And we talked about Charlie Adelson way back in this, in Radio Law Talk. You can go to RadioLawTalk.com and go back to our former shows. Just type in Charlie Addison, A-D-E-L-S-O-N, Adelson. And we're going to discuss the verdict that just came down. And I'm not going to get into the details yet. When I start and talk about this, I'm going to lay out the facts of this case and the facts of this whole bizarre triangle. And it's a murder triangle. And it's not normal murder triangle of just, I'm not as bad as that sound to say normal, but, you know, two gangbangers or something.
15: Yeah.
14: These are extremely mega wealthy people that are involved in murder. And so this just is intriguing.
15: So, Fred, do you think that sometimes the uber wealthy think the rules don't apply to them and they have so much power they can just kind of get away with anything?
14: Oh,
15: I mean, does it seem that way?
14: No, I'm going to disagree with that. It's not the
15: just
14: uber
15: asking,
14: wealthy.
15: Yeah.
14: Everybody does. I mean, the other people that do it probably have the same, that don't have any money, think, okay, I can get away with this.
15: Sure,
14: that's the whole point. Is a lot of people think they can get away with it.
15: Yep.
14: But I think between you and I think there's clearly, you're a half court low if you're going to try to murder someone. You know what I mean? If you intentionally go out and murder someone, and because I guess Brian Kroberger, they're saying, I read an article recently, they're saying that he had like four mental disabilities that they figured out that he had, you know, prior to him going to jail.
15: It's like his main bearings were hitting the crankshaft. He was in bad shape.
14: Yeah, I was going to say, between you and I, Cal, look, here's the deal. It's pretty obvious that guy's got mental problems.
15: Major.
14: How do you walk in with knives and just chop up four kids, you know?
15: Yeah.
14: Even with a knife, that means you're looking at him just, you know, right there.
15: This is such a I mean, you're right, Fred. This is such mental. A personalized thing. And apparently people he didn't know. So this was a very personalized attack, which means he was really even more out of his mind than, I mean, any killer. My view is you murder somebody, you're out of your mind, whether temporarily or permanently.
14: Right, right.
15: But in this case, I think even more because of what he did.
14: Probably he was, you know, live in a fantasy world. A lot of these murderers live in fantasy worlds. Yeah. They're living somewhere else and don't, there's no reality. Well, we're going to talk about that. That'll probably take up this whole hour. Be prepared. You can call in and talk to me about it, but this is a fascinating case. Then we're going to talk about the Cardi B. That's an interesting one, too, but not as interesting as the Donna Adelson one. Lawsuit about kids at school. There are certain things kids at school do not like to be, playing out in the playground and things fall on their head. So let's talk about, we will be talking about that case, what fell on their head, and what was the lawsuit about. Also, probably the funnest one we're going to talk about. Here it is. Do a drum roll. Just get ready with a drum roll, Cal.
15: All right, stand by.
14: Just stand by.
15: Let me get
14: I'm going to wait. This is important. This is important.
15: Let's see. Okay. Let's
14: drum roll. Hold
15: sound
14: on.
15: Effects. Sound, okay, there we go. Sound drum effects. Drum roll. Here we go. All right, go ahead.
14: We're going to talk about Burning Man.
15: Oh, yeah.
14: It just ended. And, oh, my gosh, there's some funny things to talk about and things that are not so funny.
15: Yeah, the dead guy, too. Right?
14: Yeah, that's what I was trying to set up.
15: Wow.
14: Is the dead guy.
15: I'm sorry. You took it away from
14: me. That's okay. Cal, the producer, takes away our stuff. Cal, you know, I got to tell you something. This is just fun side stuff. We first started this. Cal's such an expert. Probably 40 years in the radio when he first started coaching us. All right, guys, there's a key thing about setting the things up. You have to set the stories up. And Todd and I go, Cal just took our setup away.
15: I do it all the time, and I apologize.
14: No, I just love him to death. It's like, so anyway, I was setting it up, but yes, there is a murder investigation going on, but there's a lot of things that are interesting that happened there. By the way, I have a discussion that I'll be able to talk about. A good friend of mine from grammar school that are still one of my good friends works for the BLM, Bureau of Land Management.
15: The people who run the dirt where Burning Man is.
14: Right, where Burning Man is. Yeah. And he was in Utah for a while, and he's in Nevada now, and he's not exactly right in the part of Nevada, but he kind of had some interesting insights. I thought it was pretty funny. He's like, oh, here's Burning Man. Here we go. He's a pretty funny guy. Also, we're going to talk about a former airline pilot that cuts a plea deal. We're going to discuss that. We got Fox News being sued by Newsmax. Why?
15: That's a funny suit, Fred.
14: That is hilarious. It's not only funny, but Newsmax is kind of a conservative. Isn't it conservative?
15: Yes, very much
14: yeah,
15: so.
14: Yeah, and so that's what's kind of interesting, that a conservative news company sues another conservative news. I don't care what you say. You hate Fox, and there's a certain – I love both my co-hosts here that aren't here today. But there's one co-host that hates a certain affiliate. But Fox is kicking everybody's butt. I don't care what you say, how much you hate Fox. They're just smoking everybody.
15: But I don't hate Fox.
14: I know, but I'm just
15: I don't rely on them as my main source.
14: Oh,
15: but
14: come on.
15: I don't
14: She's not here today.
15: Hate
14: anyway.
15: Hate
14: Oh, I've got to do the disclaimers, Cal.
15: Let me get the disclaimer music.
14: Yeah, get
15: stand
14: the disclaimer
15: by,
14: music.
15: Please.
14: Here we go.
15: All right, here we go. All right. All right, go ahead.
14: All right. Deep thought now. Be prepared for deep thought. Seek counsel. We're not giving you legal advice. We're talking about general topics of law. And if you want to review our disclaimers so you don't sue us, go to RadioLawTalk.com, click on disclaimers, and then late at night, just put your headphones on and listen to this type of music. I don't know if this is connected to it, Cal, but
15: it's highly recommended if you're taking a muscle relaxant. Just go to sleep, read the disclaimers, bam,
14: that's it, you're good. And so anyway, I've been through that. So that's the stuff that we're gonna talk about. I've got about 20 other legal topics we're gonna discuss, Cal.
15: Wow.
14: And unfortunately for you, fortunately for you, we got Cal, just Cal and I. So Cal, you usually is kind of quiet behind the mic, and the three of us lawyers talk about stuff. Cal and I are going to be going back and forth and talking a little bit about this. And so there's a lot of fun things. About 20 other cases to talk about, Cal, that I haven't even listed. So
15: that's great.
14: With that, why don't you just do, we don't have time to get into the deep case or no case, but just give me a quick overview of the case or no case.
15: All right. Some employees at a world-famous company with a world-famous product decided they wanted to break away and make a clone of the world-famous product. They said, we can do this, and we can beat our former employers at their own game.
14: I'll tell you right now, Cal.
15: Yeah.
14: I love those type. And you're going to give me extra points. By the way, it's three. I get three times this because there's...
15: Right.
14: So, but I get extra points if I get the name of the companies, right?
15: Name of the company, and the better yet, the name of the product. Oh, boy. It's going to be good.
14: All right. We'll be back. Great. Hang on.
15: Stay tuned. Radio Law Talk, segment one, hour one, done. We'll be back with segment two, hour one, after we break away on Radio Law Talk. Stay right there.
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14: All right, back. We're having a good time here with Cal Hunter and I. We're going to do a case or no case, Cal. So let's roll the case.
15: All right,
14: no
15: here we
14: case.
15: Go. Here we go.
25: Now it's time to play case or no case.
7: Yay!
15: Now I take you to Kalamazoo, Michigan, Fred.
14: Whoa!
15: Where some employees of a famous conglomerate company that made, among other things, appliances, decided to leave and form their own firm. They thought they would be clever and do a carbon copy of their former group's most successful product. They were not alone in this. Many people had tried and many had failed. It just wasn't the same. And now the original company saw this clone of their product and said, these people stole our proprietary information. This has gone on long enough. Their busy legal department was asked if the characteristics could be protected from poachers. So, Fred, they wanted to know if they had a case or no case, and I want to know what the name of the product might be and or the name of the company. There are 9 points on the board for you.
14: Wow.
15: Right now on case or no case.
14: Okay, here's the thing. Okay, so we've got to ask a few questions.
15: Yeah.
14: You got to give me the approximate date. I mean, you know, what decade?
15: This was in the 60s, I believe. The instrument first became famous in the 1950s by its inventor.
14: Okay.
15: The device by its inventor.
14: Okay. And the device, this company, and the second question, we can fudge a little bit. Did the second company that, quote, stole the idea, are they still around?
15: No.
14: Okay. The first company is, though.
15: First company is still around and going strong, has been purchased by a company out of India.
14: Wow.
15: And then came
14: back.
15: I mean, it's one of, you know, typical corporate story.
14: Yeah. Okay. So 1960s. Okay. I'm going to, you know what, Cal? The answer is...
15: I'm sorry. The company was acquired in 1969, so this happened before 69 and after 1959. So it is in the 60s. All right.
14: Okay, so in the 60s, it was acquired by an India company.
15: Yes, an Ecuadorian company called Ecuadorian Company Limited (ECL)
14: bought out the company that made this product.
15: Yep.
14: Okay, so it's not GE. I'm going to say it's not GE, and it's not a blender. I was thinking about I was thinking a blender. Okay. And it's an appliance, right?
15: Yeah, well, I didn't say that.
14: Oh, I thought you said appliance?
15: I said they made appliances, yes.
14: Oh.
15: But the company did, yeah. But
14: you see, that's just so vague. That's just so hard. That's like saying, okay, I got a big
15: points, Fred, it's gotta be tough.
14: Fred, go on in the barn. The barn's 80 feet wide by 260 feet long, and it's full of hay. Go grab that needle, okay? All right, let me just go see if I can find it.
15: Here we go. Hint time.
14: Okay. Problem is, I was born in the 60s. I don't remember that. Okay, interesting. All right. I'm going to say, first of all, let's talk about the law.
15: All right.
14: The law on this type of a case is they have patents. And everyone thinks, oh, once you have a patent, you're done. No, patents only last so long, and then you can do it. So I don't know exactly how long this patent. I'm assuming they had it patented.
15: Oh, boy, did they ever.
14: So they had it patented, but patents do run out. I'm going to say that it did not run out, so they had a right. And then the question is this. This is the arguments. Was it substantially like it, or was it different
15: it
14: enough?
15: It was substantially like it. Physical
14: right.
15: appearance,
14: okay.
15: almost every,
14: then they would
15: including
14: lose.
15: Colors, by
14: then,
15: the way.
14: Yeah, then they would lose because the individual who invented this was a per, you know, they would win under the patent laws. Okay, I'm going to say, Cal.
15: Yep.
14: It's the hula hoop. It's the hula. I'm
15: okay,
14: just saying the hula hoop.
15: Let me give you a hint. I'm going to narrow it down.
14: Okay, okay.
15: It's a musical instrument.
14: Ooh.
15: Yeah.
14: Okay.
15: So that is a
14: 1960s
15: big,
14: musical instrument.
15: Big hint. Big hint.
14: Oh, okay. Yeah, musical yeah. instrument. It's not the guitar. It can't be the guitar.
15: I didn't say that.
14: Okay. A musical instrument. I'm going to say that, first of all, that they would have won the case. It would have been a case, and they would have won. Or either that, or they settled and backed out. And I'm not gonna say the hula hoop. I'm gonna have to think of what instrument it is. They had the drums before. They had the guitar before that. They had the.
15: Okay, back to the stringed instrument that you were talking
14: yeah,
15: about,
14: yeah.
15: and go to a specific type yeah, of yeah, stringed yeah, instrument yeah. you were talking about.
14: Hmm. Okay, Fender Stratocaster.
15: All right, that's a good guess. Okay,
14: right, so here we go.
15: First off, yes, this was a case filed by the Gibson Company over the Les Paul guitar. Probably the most litigated musical instrument in the
14: really?
15: History of, that's what they say, of
14: wow.
15: musical instruments. Gibson and the Breakaway Instrument Company settled their differences out of court. The copycats.
14: I was right then. I said it settled out
15: right.
14: of court.
15: The copycats could not duplicate the headstock and certain other proprietary aspects of the guitar.
14: Wow.
15: But now there are literally hundreds of Les Paul clones available all
14: Is
15: around
14: there?
15: The world.
14: Well, it's probably because it's too late now. I mean, that's right. already their patent's done. Well,
15: and, you know, pretty soon they say, okay, nobody, how do you patent the body shape of a guitar? You
14: right.
15: know, that's the thing. But ultimately, it is still revered by rock and rollers and instrumentalists all over the world.
14: Cal, that's a, you know, that's great. I didn't know that Les Paul, the Gibson Les Paul has been that litigated. Yeah. I didn't know that.
15: According to a couple of AIs where I ran the check,
14: yeah.
15: it is the most litigated musical instrument ever made. And
14: wow.
15: So there you go. So
14: all right, when we come back, it'll be, we got the bottom of the hour, we got some news coming up, and then we are going to talk about the Donna Adelson trial. This is very interesting. Hold on.
15: All right, Fred. Stay tuned, folks. We will have more Radio Law Talk with Frederick Penny and yours truly here right after we break away for the bottom of the hour. Don't go away.
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11: Arizona News Audio. The Central Arizona Project Board is poised to sue the federal government over Colorado River water allegations if necessary. Nevada has already filed suit, and Board President Terry Goddard says they want to make sure they're prepared to do the same.
12: We're not going to be asleep, and we're not going to wait any more time than is absolutely necessary to exercise our rights.
11: Tempe police arrested a man in connection with the burglary and vandalism of a church youth center last month. Officer Jessica L. says the 23-year-old broke in, smashed windows, damaged electrical equipment, and stole a PS5. As he drove off, street cameras tracked him in real time.
13: He ended up going into Mesa, and he lost the front tire completely. Front tire completely gone. So that prompted a call for service with the Mesa Police Department.
11: A 38-year-old woman and her baby, 4 months old, missing out of Phoenix. Phoenix has now covered 200 miles of city streets with cool, light-reflecting pavement to reduce the urban heat island effect. Connie Weber, Arizona News Audio.
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35: 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And now back to the show.
14: Okay, so here we go. This is kind of interesting. Donna Adelson is the mother of Wendy Adelson and Charlie Adelson. She's married. This family is based out of Florida. They have one daughter and two sons. Donna Adelson is probably in her, I think early 70s. I don't think late 60s. I think early 70s. And very, very prominent family that has a dental practice in Florida. And the oldest son is a surgeon. I'm not sure if he's a neurosurgeon or a brain surgeon. Anyway, he's a very highly rated type surgeon. The other son, Charlie, is a periodontist. Isn't that the people, Cal, who do surgery?
0: Gum disease.
14: Yeah, or whatever. Or he's a dentist. I'm going to say dentist of some sort.
0: Periodontal is primarily, that's a specialty for gum disease treatment.
14: I'm not going to say, but anyway. And then the dad, who's in his 70s, is the dentist that started this practice, and it's a huge practice in Florida. Huge. Now, Charlie is a single guy, kind of one of those bachelors, swinger dudes that just is always out with the girls and just drives the fancy car.
0: So he's a hip, young, rich kid.
14: Yeah, but he's, I think he's probably in his 40s, maybe. Okay. He's in his early 40s, I'm going to say. So what happens is the baby of the family is Wendy. And Wendy becomes a lawyer and meets online this guy named Dan Markle. Now, Dan Markle went to Harvard. He's not a dumb kid. Not that I'm a Harvard guy. Not that I like Harvard. By the way, I'm not a Harvard fan, by the way. But, he's pretty bright. And then he becomes a professor at Florida State University, a law professor. Not only is he a law professor, but he's a tenured law professor. Why do I bring that up? People don't realize, well, what's the big deal? That means it's kind of hard to fire the guy. And so to become a tenured professor, it's hard to leave that job. Because if you leave that job, you go to University of Miami or wherever, you're not tenured. And then your job is on the line. So he meets Wendy online. They online dating. And they get married. And it just seems like the perfect little thing. Wendy's a lawyer. I can't remember if she's a lawyer at nothing big. It's not even something I can think I remember or details, but she was a lawyer somewhere. I'm not the area of law. I don't remember. And she was fairly new, and they had two children together, two wonderful children. And then the divorce came, and it was, let me tell you, the defense tried to play it down as not bitter, but it was a bitter divorce. The divorce occurred. The whole issue came down to that was a major issue was the children. And obviously, and Denise isn't here, the biggest issue a lot of times in these divorces are children. The problem occurred as follows. Number one, Donald Adelson was very involved with her daughter, Wendy. And Wendy was the baby of the family, and the family took care of one another. Charlie, as the older brother, was always watching after Wendy. And the issue was mom and dad lived, the family lived further away from Florida State University, which is in wherever Florida State University is where. I'll let you look that up, Cal. Where's Florida State? And I can find it here in a minute. But wherever that is, that's where the Markles lived. That's where Wendy and Dan Markle lived with the two children. And once the divorce occurred, Wendy found herself kind of alone with the two children by herself, even though Dan was in the same area, to stay close to their father so they could have joint custody, which they kind of did have joint custody.
0: So FSU's Tallahassee.
14: Tallahassee area, yeah. Right. And so the Adelson family lived further toward Miami. Wherever it was far away. And so they wanted to relocate and bring the children over to, closer to mom and dad where Wendy, quote, could get some help. Well, Donna was very controlling. The evidence showed that she was very controlling the mother slash grandmother of these two children and was just set on making sure that they get closer to these children, and it was a major issue that these children were still, quote, stuck in Tallahassee and not coming closer to grandma and grandpa so they could help Wendy. Well, they had a hearing, and at this hearing, the court held, you know what, sorry, they got to stay in Tallahassee because that's where Dad is. And so the ruling was very upsetting to Donna Adelson and the family. And I understand that to some degree. That's just part of the divorce process. It's very difficult. And don't forget, and there's argument back and forth or discussion back and forth whether or not, you know, he was able to relocate so Wendy could be closer to her family. Don't forget, it wasn't just her family living there. They had their business was there. It's not like they could up move either. But the problem is he actually did, I believe he did apply at University of Miami for a professor for the law school, but he wouldn't be tenured and he didn't get it. And I don't know if that's exactly who he's thinking about or he did that. I can't remember. Well, here's where the twist comes. The twist comes that they absolutely were so upset about this, that is the Adelson family, that Charlie, who would hang out with individuals that were, I'm going to say a little bit edgy.
0: Seedy.
14: I'm going to say the word edgy, decided to find someone, one of these gals that he knew by the name of Catherine Magbona, and asked her to help him get rid of Dan Markle. So, and this goes on. This goes on and on and on. And by the way, this is all on YouTube. You can watch it. I watched a lot of the trial. You know, I wouldn't watch it during when I'm working, but in the evenings I would watch the reruns part of it. And so they tried to figure ways to get those kids over to closer to grandma and grandpa, and Wendy can move closer to grandma and grandpa. Here's the issue. Dan Markle is Jewish, and Wendy Adelson is Catholic. So a couple of things they started doing, and this is all emails, back and forth, these emails that are so interesting, from the mother to Wendy or to Charlie or to within the family, these texts and these emails back and forth. And she's basically saying what we need to do, that is this is Donald Adelson. She's saying, look, This is a major impact, the denial of relocation that Wendy needed to do everything she could to win. Relocation is non-negotiable. That's coming from the grandmother or the mother.
0: Wow.
14: And then she called Dan Markle an idiot. Dan Markle complained also that in the paper, a lot of the papers, they went through a lot of the filings, that the grandmother would tell the kids bad things. By the way, these kids are not like 10, 12. I think they're like 4 and 5 years old, 6 years old, really young.
0: Very impressionable.
14: And then they, Donna suggested that the boys be baptized in the Catholic Church, which would make Dan upset because he's Jewish. And in fact, went to Dan Markle and offered $1 million to allow Wendy to move the boys closer to them. Offered him $1 million, and he turned it down because he said, look, I want to be by my boys. I don't want to be away from my kids. And so that started the downward trajectory, Cal, of the plot to murder Dan Markle.
0: You know, Fred, that's a lot of stuff, but it still seems to me like it's a pretty big step when you say, I can't be by my grandkids. I think I'll kill their dad.
14: That's,
0: I mean,
14: exactly
0: that is a big
14: right.
0: leap.
14: That's a massive leap. And yeah. I can't. So here's what happens. So Charlie finds this lady by the name of Catherine Magbona, who, and by the way, I watched her testimony, who he was boyfriend, girlfriend with, and she was separated from her then husband, who was, I'm going to say, a guy that definitely was not above reproach. And for money, Catherine came to him and said, I need you to take out this Dan Markle guy. And so let's talk about the plot and what happens from that point on and who turns on the Adelson family. Some really interesting things. And why is Wendy not in jail? The mother. We'll be back.
0: You can't make this stuff up, but we'll tell you more about this case when Fred comes back on Radio Law Talk. 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
14: All right, we're back to the Donald Adelson trial that, by the way, finished up this past week. Why is it, by the way, I'm going to step back, This murder occurred 2014, and they are now just trying her almost, 11 years later? And the reason is, Cal, a lot of times it takes that much time to find evidence and things to occur and people to step forward. And there are statute limitations? Not on murder.
0: But just what you've told us, I can see where wending through all of that evidence and allegations in court and mom and dad, and I can see where that would take investigators a long time to get to the bottom of.
14: Right, that's exactly right. So this is what happens. So Catherine goes to her then husband that she separated from, Louis Riviera, and Louis Riviera grabs his friend Sigfredo Garcia. And they travel to southern Florida. That's where, by the way, he is a periodontist, Charlie, the brother. They travel to southern Florida to go check this thing out. In fact, they go to kill him. And they're told they're going to get this money. And by the way, I watched Catherine's testify. She basically said, we don't know how much money. We just knew it was quite a bit. We didn't know exactly how much. And in fact, cross-examination, like, what? You don't know how much money you were going to get paid for this hit? No, didn't know. By the way, it was like, I think each of them got $30,000 or $40,000 each. Maybe it was a total of $100,000 for them. Why did you do it? We needed the money. This is what cracks me up. The testimony was, why did you do it? We needed the money. Let me tell you, you're going to be sitting in prison the rest of your life. I know $30,000 is a lot to some people. You can, in 10-year period, if you just work at Walmart, you can make your, really, 1-year period working at Walmart, you can make your $30,000. You know, just why would you? I just don't get people's thoughts, but that's me. And I get it if they're mad at someone, and I don't even see that. I don't, but this is just, hey, go do this hit for $30,000. Okay.
0: Short term thinking, Fred.
14: Wow.
0: Short term thinking.
14: By the way, the murderers went out and bought motorcycles.
0: Well, there you go. Of course, yeah.
14: I got a motorcycle, but I'm in prison the rest of my life.
0: There's a dead guy, but look, I got a bike.
14: Yeah, I got a motorcycle for a short time period. So they go to see him, and at least they've got a little bit of ethics. They see that he's with the kids. They don't want to shoot him while he's with the kids. And then that's what I recall the facts. And not only that, they kind of lost him. They found him and then lost who he was. Some interesting things. Donna Adelson on her calendar had Dan Markle's license plate written down on it. Why would you, on your calendar, have your ex-son-in-law's car and driver's license? I mean, license plate written on it. Interesting. And this is what the jury's hearing. So they finally come back, rent a car, and you've got Sigfredo Garcia is just a passenger, and Louis Riviera got a gun. They pull up. They know he's coming home from dropping his kids off. At like the daycare, whatever, he pulls up into, that is he, Dan Markle, pulls up in the driveway. The neighbor is outside, kind of in his garage area. And it's like a big, long driveway. And I actually heard the testimony of the individual who was on the phone with him at the time. They were talking about their kids and what type of, what type of preschool to put their kids in. And he actually witnessed, and he said, hold on, there's a weird guy walking up to me in my driveway. And then he heard, heavy breathing and then, a pop,
0: Pop, pop, yeah.
14: Yeah, and then so Louis Riviera just walks up to him, shoots him in the head. Boom, boom. Done. That quick. They go get in the car. Obviously, the witness over there is the name.

0: here's some interesting things and details that are just beyond, it's like really, that are just absolutely crazy. And by the way, here's the biggest thing. One of the biggest testimonies against Donna Adelson is her oldest son testifies against her.
1: Really?
0: And the one that's the surgeon says, and says basically, I can go through that in a minute. But here's the interesting thing that this Catherine testifies. She said she got paid. Charlie brings the money to her in $100 bills, stapled together and all wet and moldy. And wet and moldy because Charlie said, my mom likes to clean the money. So she had these $100 bills and cleaned them, stapled them together and put them in the thing and handed them to him. And they started to mold the paper money because it was wet. That's kind of bizarre.
1: So now they've either got to run it to the bank and exchange it quickly or put it in the clothes dryer.
0: Here's my point. Isn't that weird that someone washes?
1: It's weird.
0: I tell you they're bizarre people, that she's a bizarre woman.
1: Yeah.
0: So they washed it, and she testified. That's what Charlie told me. My mom washed it. Here's also the kicker. So this gal, who, by the way, Catherine, who, how does she get paid? Miss Adelson puts her on payroll and writes the checks to her every 2 weeks. She gets a payroll check. And during this time, let's do something to make it easier to find us guilty here. So she's on the Adelson Institute, signed by Donna. At least most of the checks were signed by Donna herself.
1: So on the memo line, does it say homicide, homicide or murder or what? Right, does it say? I wonder.
0: Murder payment. You know. Oh, there we go. So
1: wow.
0: And then also, there's a number of people. They also testify that basically Donna was not even interested in anything about the murder, who murdered him. Dan Markle didn't even really care. So anyway, then what happens is as follows. She realizes Charlie goes to trial. All this evidence goes against Charlie. He's found guilty. He's put in prison. Donna Adelson's worried. Now, so far, the husband, Donald Adelson's husband, has not been implicated. And ready for this? Wendy, there's a lot of implications that she may have known about this, but she struck a deal that she testified, or she wouldn't testify before, but she testified, and they gave her immunity. So she's not going to ever go to prison because she has immunity, but there's... Who's left for these little kids? Just her, basically, is it, right? No one else. Grandma's in prison. Charlie's in prison.
1: Dad's dead.
0: Yeah. I don't know. I don't see any issues, or I don't ever see anything written about dead daddy's parents or what their situation is. And that is, Dan Markle. I don't want to call him a dead dad. I want to call him Dan Markle. What his situation is.
1: Yeah, what became, is Grandpa still alive?
0: Grandpa, which Grandpa?
1: The Grandpa of the woman who arranged the whole mess.
0: Donald Adelson's husband?
1: Yeah.
0: Yeah, he's still alive, but apparently they're not implicating him so far.
1: Wow.
0: At this point, he didn't, the way it sounds with all the evidence, Donna Adelson was in charge of this family.
1: She was running the ship.
0: She ran the ship, and yeah. I believe that he kind of knew what was going on, that she was... He's probably like, dear, stop, stop. Don't do this.
1: I think he heard her say, I got to get those kids next to me.
0: Yeah. I don't think that she ever said to, I don't know for sure. Hey, I'm going to get him murdered so we can get the kids. I don't think that, but I could see him listen to her murmuring and upset, and I'm going to do whatever it takes to get him back. I could see that. But, of course, defense argues just because, she called him ugly names and didn't like her son-in-law doesn't mean she hated him and would kill him. I'm like, well, interesting.
1: Give me some other indicator then.
0: Yeah. Yeah. All the other stuff. But here's the final thing I want to say about this because we're at the end of the hour. Final thing is they catch her on her way to Vietnam. The police do, and arrest her getting on the airplane to a non-extradition country. One-way ticket to Vietnam. Oh, I was just going there for vacation. Yeah, right.
1: Yeah. The jig was up and she knew it, yeah?
0: Yeah. Hour two, we got a lot more to go over, including another case or no case. Thanks for joining us.
1: 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Fred will be back at 6 minutes after the next hour with much more Radio Law Talk. And why do we do this? Well, it's all for you. And we thank you for listening to the show.

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4: Breaking news this hour at Town Hall. I'm Bob Agnew in Washington. The American military has struck three Iranian tankers from Iran after the U.S. Navy warships say they were targeted with missiles. The military statement today said an aircraft carrier and a destroyer evaded what it described as multiple unprovoked Iranian attacks and that no U.S. personnel were hurt. It said two Iranian oil carriers were permanently disabled and a third unladen one was destroyed. U.S. negotiators are in Moscow today to try and revive a salt push to end Russia's invasion of Ukraine. We get an update from correspondent Donna Warder.
5: U.S. negotiators Steve Witkoff and Jared Kushner arrived in Moscow Saturday in an effort to revive a stalled push to end the war in Ukraine. On Friday, President Donald Trump blamed the stalled talks on a personality problem.
6: Your President Zelensky and President Putin, they truly hate each other.
5: Russia and Ukraine have recently escalated aerial attacks, but both say they are halting airstrikes during the U.S. envoy visit. I'm Donna Warder.
4: New midterm polling is delivering a surprise for Democrats, and not a good one. Republicans now lead 51-49% in the generic congressional ballot in a new Harvard-Harris poll of likely voters. That is a shift from what had been a 4-point Democrat advantage back in March. Republicans say a recent House vote on Israel and college funding highlights Democrat divisions ahead of the midterm elections.
7: The House passed a bill barring federal funding for colleges that join certain commercial boycotts of Israel. Republicans say it protects Jewish students and preserves study opportunities in Israel. Most Democrats opposed the measure, citing First Amendment concerns. GOP leaders say the vote draws a clear contrast with President Trump's support for Israel and efforts to confront campus anti-Semitism. Richard Boyd reporting.
4: You'll find more on these stories at townhall.com.
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13: From the KTOX Route 66 Broadband Weather Center, I'm Roger Storm. Right now here in Needles, it's sunny and 81 degrees, with a high near 101 this afternoon. Tomorrow, partly sunny, high around 96. Overnight low near 76. Up in Bullhead, it's sunny and 82 degrees. Over in Oatman, it's sunny and 79 degrees. KTOX 1340 and 92.9, the tri-state's talk leader for over 20 years.
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19: 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You had no seatbelt on the first go around, but put it on. Don't ready, but by hour three, you gotta tighten that thing down. We're going full tilt. This is going to be a great show, hour number two. I'm here with Denise Dirks, myself, Frederick Penny, and our producer, Cal Hunter. 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
20: Yes.
21: Yeah. iHeart.
19: Or most of them.
21: You know, I don't know.
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19: Maybe. You're right. I don't know.
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19: That I know of. That's right. That we know. Because there might be one.
21: To most humans.
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19: Or email us at info@radiolawtalk.com. I have seen some emails recently, and I see them, and I do look at them. Thank you. I don't respond every single time, or because it comes to me, the host, the head guru, I guess I am, or I'm the guy that it comes to. But thanks for emailing us. Appreciate it. Seek counsel. Don't think we're giving you legal advice, because we're not, and we're talking about general topics of law. We're going to talk about Dorit PK. Is it Dorit?
20: Dorit. PK.
19: And PK Kinsley. I have no idea. Who are they, by the way? I don't know who they are.
20: Dorit's on the Real Housewives of Beverly Hills.
19: Oh.
20: And Dorit is her husband, who was a manager. PK. He was PK. He was a manager for Culture Club. What's the guy's name?
21: Boy George.
20: Boy George, right. Yeah.
19: And they were, we're going to talk about them. Denise is going to talk about them. We're going to talk about the White House and the Secret Service is being sued. Who, by whom and why? That's an interesting one. And we're talking about an influencer getting in trouble. We're talking about an airline being sued by a former child pop star and why. We're going to discuss that. Meta's being sued, and now there's all these Meta lawsuits, and there's a recent verdict. We're going to discuss that. It's kind of interesting. And then, people, they're blaming Meta for some of the deaths of some children or teenagers, and we're going to see what's going on with that, whether you agree or disagree with it. These are coming down the pike. And I tell you right now, there's a lot of lawyers making a lot of money on that. And just think of the work that Meta has to go through. I wonder how big Meta's and I'm going to do this really quick, Cal, as we're talking. Wonder how big, how many lawyers they have working for the Meta.
21: Let me take a guess. Yeah. I'm going to guess at least 1,000. That's my guess. Because they have so many departments and so many companies, I'm guessing 1,000.
20: Okay. Yeah, I think more because they not only have to go and do cease and desist and, that kind of stuff, but they have to respond to these administrative type of complaints and also civil complaints.
19: Yeah, it says, now this is AI, right, and Google AI. Meta does not publicly disclose the exact total number of lawyers currently employed on its in-house legal team. That's what I was wondering. However, industry estimates and reports indicates that the company employs hundreds of corporate attorneys globally. That sounds right.
21: Yeah.
19: Hundreds. So I bet it keeps them busy.
21: And they're all working overtime, probably.
19: Oh, I bet they're getting paid. I bet they get paid decent, too.
21: What lawyer worth his salt wouldn't say, who has the most money? Let's see. Google, Facebook. Yeah, Facebook. Let's go after them.
19: Meta. Yeah, right? Let's do Meta. That's exactly it. Or not only that, it's the defense lawyers working for them. They know they have a nice job, So, Cal, let's just roll the second case or no case.
18: Now it's time to play case or no case.
21: Speaking of high-tech firms, Sidney Huffman worked for a major engineering firm in Palo Alto, California, whose name we will not mention. He was a product designer and product tester, and while his work was okay, he had a little trouble keeping up with his coworkers in his department. The efficiency experts at work noticed he was a little slower and, well, less efficient. There was one thing that separated him from most of his coworkers. He was left-handed, and that meant that all of the test equipment and all of the jigs, the controllers, the keyboards, everything he used was designed to accommodate right-handed people, but not left-handed people. So one day his bosses came in and decided to let him go, and he said, "You can't fire me." They said, "Yes, we can, and we will." And so they did. After the termination, Sid went to a lawyer and said, "You know, my work was slightly inferior because they did not accommodate my left-handedness, and my workers at my former job tried to fire me because of that, and I don't think they can. So I want to know if I have a case or no case." And Denise, we'll start with you.
20: He doesn't have a case, unfortunately, because left-handedness is not a disability within the American for Disabilities Act.
21: But if it affects his job performance and he says, "I can't do this as well because I'm left-handed," do they have any obligation to accommodate?
20: I don't think they have obligations to accommodate by buying new tools just for a left-handed person. I don't think that's okay. Something within the workplace that has to be done.
21: Okay, Fred, what do you think about this?
1: Okay, let's see. Here's the question. Okay, so this is Sidney Huffman. He's an engineering firm. Is he down? He's in the Bay Area, right?
21: Yep. High tech firm. Yep.
1: On a side note, did I tell you that this is interesting? So we represent a number of individuals. We have a pretty big Bay Area contingency office that we receive cases, and we represented. And it was actually my partners do a lot of the work, and I did help in this case. Of an individual that was seriously injured is a woman, and her husband was one of the original Apple engineers in Sunnyvale, California.
21: Wow.
1: That Steve Jobs and Steve Wozniak hired him. And this was probably 8 years ago, 9 years ago. He had been working. He had just retired, and he had worked from like for, I don't know, 40 years, 45, 45. But he was hired by them, and he was interesting to talk to the guy, how he just – it was like just a small little dinky company, you know, and he was one of the originals. That's kind of cool. I'm just trying – when I'm thinking about the Bay Area and Silicon Valley. The answer is do they have to deal with I see what you're saying, Denise. You're saying that there – I agree there's no – being left-handed is not a disability under the Disabilities Act. But you're saying he claims he couldn't do his job because of it. Is that true?
21: Not as well, right?
20: Yeah.
21: He said, "I'm as good as these guys. I'm just left-handed, so I can't do what they do as quickly as they do it."
1: Right.
21: Because I got to work around all of the equipment.
1: Did he? Did he get any job? What I didn't catch. Did he get job performance?
21: They wrote him up. They wrote him up, and they fired him. Yeah. And he had a contract.
20: He was on the did the delay thing.
1: Perfect time delay. That was perfect. Let me think about it. I'm going to let you know when you come back what I think. And I'm not going to look it up. Don't worry.
21: Good job, Fred. Way to delay through the break, so stay tuned. We are in now hour two, and segment one has gone into the book. Segment two coming up after we take a quick break right here on Radio Law Talk. And all you have to do is stay tuned, and remember, it's all free.
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1: 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The announcements may contain claims that are not intended to treat, diagnose, or cure any disease. These claims have not been evaluated by the FDA.
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20: All right, Cal, I'm saying Sidney Huffman, it is a case, and it settles out of court. It never goes to trial, and they end up accommodating him for his left-handedness by letting him do – well, no, let me back up. He got fired. That's right. So the answer is the case settles out of court, but, yes, he does sue.
17: Well, this is interesting because he did go talk to a lawyer, but no case was ever filed because his lawyer said, Sid, what's wrong with you? If you had red hair, that's a physical characteristic. If you were too ugly and you were a model, it's a physical characteristic. Left-handedness is a physical characteristic, right. Not a handicap under the law. So I'm sorry, I can't help you. Go home, take your final settlement, and leave me alone. So Denise wins.
20: Wow. That's a good one, Cal.
17: Thank you. Thank you. Next time, when is art not art? I know it when I see it.
20: All the time.
17: Next hour on Case or No Case.
20: Right. I was with some friends last night. We were having dinner, and they brought, apparently there's a show you can watch. And the show apparently is about art. They have all these people. They get together, and they'll have these artists paint. They have like 6 hours to paint this art. And then they have people who, judges, who say, okay, which one's the best? But art, isn't it kind of, that's kind of the eye of the beholder,
17: it is subjective, I think. Is there really subjective objective art that you can judge?
20: No, I can just put a big X on my thing and say it's abstract and then see if they, well, that's really good, Fred.
17: Well, I mean, that's why they have different kinds of art, you know, modernist, interpretive art, you know, abstract or literal. I mean, I have one artist friend of mine who is such a good sketcher that if they draw something with a pencil lead, it looks like a photograph. Wow. You know, well, that would be an objective thing you could judge.
20: But some people.
21: So I just put a little bit of paint on my nose and then I press it on and I'm going to say that this is my painting that I've called Nobody Knows.
17: The face art.
20: That's a good one. Not only is that a good joke, that's a good piece of art.
17: Bravo.
20: All right, Denise, I want you to do that and bring it next week. And we'll take a picture up and put it on our social media. All right, let's talk about this bystander. We're not talking about bystanders.
21: We're talking about the child pop star.
20: Yeah, the child pop star. Then let me talk about this bystander that's suing the government.
21: That's a good one, too. There's a person who was a child star when she was 13. She actually had a breakthrough album that reached platinum status in Thailand. And she was flying from Singapore to Los Angeles on Singapore Airlines. And what happened was that she was in the business class and she was provided food. You know, and you'd never think about this, really. She had those little chickens on a skewer with a little bit of rice, right? And what happens is that she gets a splinter. It was a 1.5-inch splinter from the skewer itself stuck, lodged in her throat. And she started coughing, and she's trying to get rid of it.
20: Ouch.
21: It's painful. It's very painful.
17: For a singer, wow.
21: Right.
20: Yeah.
21: And so.
20: But see, in the air, you're probably sitting there, okay, we can't land for another 10 hours or, you know, whatever.
21: Right. This is an interesting thing, too, because what's the jurisdiction when you're in there?
20: Yeah, I don't know.
21: Is that an interesting one? But anyway, I mean, she did file suit in the U.S. District Court of Central California, and she is alleging that the splinter has caused permanent damage to vocal cords, and she has some backup for that. She got an evaluation done by a specialist who said that there's scarring and trauma to her vocal cords that was consistent with the injury that she alleged. And she's suing for a lot. Now, here's the fun part. She says she now teaches yoga classes in L.A. And she went viral in 2011 video for Equinox for yoga. But she's suing for the damage to her vocal cords.
17: Well, your voice wouldn't stop you from teaching yoga, right? I mean, yeah, right?
21: That's kind of interesting,
17: yeah,
21: huh?
17: I'm fascinated.
21: So
17: I
21: don't know what she's going to get in damages. If anything, I mean, we'll have to see because she's got to make proof on that. But I have had the skewered chicken before on an airline, and I never even thought.
17: And then what if you had a bump? Now, so did they ask for a specific amount, or did they leave it open-ended, or do we know? We may not know.
21: I'm not sure the exact amount.
20: They settled it, though, huh?
21: No, they haven't settled it yet. She sued for the damage. And pain and suffering, of course. And then she also sued for emotional distress.
17: And splinter removal.
20: Yeah. Well, how do you do that? You go in the hospital and it's like, I'm like, put me under. You know, I don't want to, you know, okay, let me just stick something down your throat and try to get this piece out of your throat. That is absolutely That's crazy.
0: Painful.
20: Denise, well, I mean, really quick, why don't you just do the, we already talked about it. Well, let me do something and then you talk about the Kinsley divorce after that, okay?
21: Okay.
20: But I'm going to talk about this bizarre case. There's apparently in Washington, D.C., there's an active duty soldier that he and his family decided to go to D.C., and he's from Chicago area, and just, you know, wanted to do a little bit of sightseeing. He's a fairly new soldier, and as he's walking around, he's a private first class, Benjamin Del Rio, Jr., age 25. Visiting the Capitol, having a great time. They're over there kind of by where the Secret Service has a box area where you got to walk through this area. And an individual walks up and starts to shoot at the Secret Services. And the Secret Service start firing back. And this private, Del Real Jr., he and his family were there. So he grabbed his father and threw him behind a cement block. As these shots were ringing out, and he looks down, and all of a sudden he sees blood coming out of his gut. Let me tell you what happens after this, but it's interesting, the argument and the issues in this case we're going to discuss when we come back.
1: 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So we'll be right back. Hang on. This is Radio Law Talk.

0: more Radio Law Talk coming up right here, right after this. Commercials and other announcements aired on Radio Law Talk contain the opinions of the sponsor. The airing of said announcements on Radio Law Talk does not constitute an endorsement. The announcements may contain claims that are not intended to treat, diagnose, or cure any disease. These claims have not been evaluated by the FDA.
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4: Arizona News Audio. The Central Arizona Project Board is poised to sue the federal government over Colorado River water allegations if necessary. Nevada has already filed suit, and Board President Terry Goddard says they want to make sure they're prepared to do the same.
5: We're not going to be asleep, and we're not going to wait any more time than is absolutely necessary to exercise our rights.
4: Tempe police arrested a man in connection with the burglary and vandalism of a church youth center last month. Officer Jessica L. says the 23-year-old broke in, smashed windows, damaged electrical equipment, and stole a PS5. As he drove off, street cameras tracked him in real time.
6: He ended up going into Mesa, and he lost the front tire completely. Front tire completely gone. So that prompted a call for service with the Mesa Police Department.
4: A 38-year-old woman and her baby, 4 months old, missing out of Phoenix. Phoenix has now covered 200 miles of city streets with cool, light-reflecting pavement to reduce the urban heat island effect. Connie Weber, Arizona News Audio.
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2: After the last segment, I'm not quite sure I'm going to be eating too much airlines food, or I'm going to be very careful and eat that airlines food. Well, I don't go on airlines that often anyway. That's something only Denise and Cal would lack. Could understand. All right, who's this Kinsley divorce thing? Who's Kinsley? I'm not into all these influencers and all these. I don't watch that much TV. Tell me what's the deal.
17: Dorit Kinsley is on. She's on Real Housewives of Beverly Hills, right?
2: Okay.
17: And she has two kids with PK Kinsley. And when she first got on Beverly Hills, she didn't actually have the children yet. And they worked hard to have children, right? That was really important to her. And then their marriage broke up. And they're fighting now in court over support issues. And PK is accusing Dorit of excessive spending habits, saying that she spent just shy of $1 million in 14 months on clothing and retail purchases. And that's a lot. And we've seen it on Beverly Hills, you know, the Real Housewives. You see her spend money. You see her go in and, you know.
2: Oh, yeah. I see that all the time when I watch it.
17: You know, putting like $5,000, $6,000 on a credit card in one, you know, little 15-minute shopping spree. And she basically says, you know, that's not much money. So I kind of was curious about this. And I looked up what they should be making or what their approximates are they're making. And PK makes about $887,000 per year. And she's claiming he's making $2 million per year, right? And it's possible, to be quite honest.
2: What does he do for a living again?
17: He's like a manager for groups or for different celebrities.
2: Right. George and stuff like that, yeah.
17: Right. And it's possible that he does make $2 million a year, but there's in your business, you have write-offs, correct? So you can write off certain things like depreciation, amortize assets over time if you own buildings, you know, that kind of stuff. And that's a big difference because that would mean it would be $91,000 a month, and she's trying to get as much support for the two children and herself. So what she makes is $166,000 a month. Can you believe that?
2: Oh, she's in the poorhouse.
17: Right. And so we're
18: talking
17: gonna
18: about...
17: Where's
18: she going to get by?
2: I don't know. I feel bad for her. I had an accountant that told me that one time that he had a client call up and yell at him, how do you expect me to live on 80,000? This is like 20 years ago. My friend was telling me this. And he got mad and he goes, yeah, my yelled at me, this client of mine, how do you expect me to live on 80,000 a month? I can't do that. And he's like, oh, okay. Yeah, okay. I'm getting $4,000 a month. He was a new accountant.
17: So this all comes up right now because PK was paying all the expenses for her and the children, including homeschool teachers, nannies, private school, the management for the house, tuition, car lease. And he was claiming he was paying $300,000 for home mortgages. And then he stopped paying. And so then she has to run to court now to get support, right? Because otherwise they're going to lose the house. And it's kind of an interesting argument, because if I was, you know, representing him, I would argue that these are valid business write-offs and, you know, blah, blah, blah. But also, if I was representing her, I would say, okay, let's add back amortization, depreciation, expenses for the automobile. If he has a home office, expenses for the home office. All of that has to go back into his income. So it's going to be a fun fight to
14: Does
17: see.
14: Does everybody live beyond their means in Hollywood? I mean, even, I mean, you just add extra zeros to my problems, but I mean, you know, does everyone live beyond what they make there? It seems like it's a requirement.
17: I think two things. One, in The Real Housewives of Beverly Hills, it is a kind of showing of wealth.
14: Right, ostentatious.
17: Right, exactly. Yeah. And two, a lot of people get divorced.
14: Why?
17: On these shows, I almost think they go on the show to get divorced. I mean, the OG of all the Housewives show, her name is Vicki Gunvalson. Her husband said, don't go on this show. We're going to end up with a divorce. And she said, no, we won't. And, of course, they did. So even from the person that was the oldest of all the Housewives, or the longest serving of all the Housewives, she's kind of the model. And if you guys remember, do you remember Kelsey Grammer?
18: Yes,
19: I do. Oh, yeah.
17: His wife was on The Real Housewives of Beverly Hills. I believe it was Beverly Hills. Could have been
18: Orange County.
17: No, it was Beverly Hills. And a lot of people thought that he said okay for her to do that because he wanted a divorce from her.
14: What if the producers kind of push him in that direction for the drama?
17: I don't think so. I think what happens is kind of like that idea. Remember the Secret Lives of Mormon Wives?
18: Oh, right. Taylor, Frankie, yes. Paul, man.
17: It's right. Just... I think what happens is they become so self-absorbed.
14: Yeah.
17: And their families may come second. And that's not a good thing in a marriage.
18: No, that's for sure. By the way, we've been doing this. Thank you, Denise. That was great reporting and discussion on that. I forgot to finish up on the white bystander hit by the stray bullet case.
14: Oh,
18: so
14: yeah, yeah.
18: I didn't finish up with that. So I said he got – next thing you know, he looks – and he immediately go back. A private first class Benjamin Del Rio Jr. is with his family visiting the White House area, not specifically in the White House, but just like a normal bystander. And he happens to be at or near where one of the stations are, where the Secret Service is, and some wackadoo comes running up to the Secret Service and starts shooting at the little booth, and of course, Secret Service starts shooting back, and somehow he gets hit in the stomach as he's saving his family. His dad pushed him off the side, and they rush him to the hospital. Well, he's planning, he hasn't sued yet, but planning to sue for $25 million under the Federal Tort Claims Act. And what that means is you have to, states and federal, you can't sue the government. There's these other processes you have to go through in order to sue them, and it's very difficult to sue because
17: isn't it kind of like an administrative claim?
18: Well, you first have to do administrative claims. Like in California, you have to file within 6 months a claim form, and then you're kind of stuck with whatever you say in the claim form too, and with some exceptions, but. Anyway, it's difficult because they're going to be the laws uphold the government and protect the government, especially police officers or, you know, federal agents quite a bit. But the issue is they haven't even got back the ballistics yet as to whether the bullet was actually from a Secret Service agent that hit him in the stomach or from the shooter. So we're going to find out what's going to happen. I'm sure the lawsuit's been filed or they're talking about filing it for $25 million.
14: Do we know how badly he was hurt?
18: Yeah, pretty bad. Had his part of his digestive system removed.
14: Oh man!
18: And yeah, he's
17: only 25
18: right,
17: years old.
18: Right, right. Mm-hmm. So and their argument is, you know, failure to adequately supervise and protect the bystanders. But I'm not quite sure, you know, what the IRS is supposed to do. I mean, not the IRS. I mean, what the Secret Service is supposed to do other than fire back, right? I mean, I don't know. So we'll see what's going to happen with that. We're going to follow this. It just started. But I wanted to finish up. I kept saying, oh, my gosh, we're going to talk about this. The main issue is the protections of the federal government and these police officers and peace officers.
14: So what's the term, tortuous behavior? Is shooting back a tortuous behavior?
18: Well,
17: no, it's not even that.
18: Is it negligent? Is
14: nah, there you go. Yeah.
17: They have a shield from liability, which would be some kind of like – legal immunity kind of look,
18: right.
17: Except there is one exception to that, and that includes when there's not one. There can be several
18: multiple
17: exceptions, but one of the exceptions is when there's a claim that the employee was actually negligent in their job.
14: Oh, right. I see.
17: That's right, and the injury arises out of that.
18: But that standard is higher. In other words, it's more difficult than a normal employee at a normal corporation or company. It's a higher standard that it's more difficult. Every state's different, but and then this is a federal one. It's a more difficult standard to get. You know, it's the higher hurdle. That's the way
17: right
18: to put it.
17: And this one is definitely from D.C.
18: Yeah.
17: Out of D.C. because it happened in front of the White House.
18: By the way, the shooter, they did shoot and kill him, and Nasir Best was killed. So, I know nothing's good, from killing someone, but that guy was crazy, so... Just like the guy in Twin Falls. Isn't that crazy?
17: Oh, my gosh.
18: I saw just walking around shooting people for no reason. Then he offs himself afterwards.
14: Walks
18: up
14: to a window of the In-N-Out and shoots a California girl who's there to open the store.
18: Right.
14: Just shoots
18: Well, not only that. And shooting guys sitting there in his Tesla, charging his Tesla. Yeah. All right.
17: No, it's crazy.
18: All right. We're going to be back final segment of hour two.
14: You're listening to Radio Law Talk with Fred Penny and Denise Dirks, and they'll be right back after we take our final break for this hour. Don't go away.
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20: These claims have not been evaluated by the FDA.
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18: All right, man, it seems like we're talking about influencers a lot. I don't know, it's Influencer Day, but there's a controversial influencer by the name of Ash Trevino. And I don't follow her, but apparently she's a 37-year-old internet personality, and she just pled following her arrest lately about for welfare fraud and fraudulent securing of documents on August 5th. So apparently she's going to serve 2 years. I'm going to talk to you about what happened, but she's going to serve 2 years of community supervision, 120 hours of community service, a complete an anti-theft program, and pay a fine of $16,799. Apparently, she has like over 500,000 followers, but and she discusses apparently what she discusses. I guess we're giving her more kudos than she should receive. She discusses explicit details of her preferences to date. What does anybody know? Does she like to date? Don't say, Denise.
17: I won't.
18: Guess who she likes to date, and she talks about the details of who she likes to date, Cal.
14: You mean types or individuals?
17: Types.
14: Specific
18: all the above, both.
14: Yeah. Well, women. Actually. My guess is women. That's my guess.
18: Nope, inmates.
14: Oh,
18: she's
14: even
18: one
14: better.
18: Of those inmates.
14: Female likes, inmates? Or?
18: I don't know. Maybe. I don't know. But it's inmates in general, so all the above. But anyway, it comes down to she talks she's going to fight it, but she apparently is not going to fight it. But
14: well, maybe she'll have a good time in prison.
18: Well, I like the one you say.
17: Yeah, but she didn't get prison. I couldn't believe it. She didn't have any priors, you guys. That's why.
18: No, she was posted. Apparently, she was already on, probation. And she wasn't supposed to drink alcohol, so she posted images of herself consuming alcohol. And why am I bringing this up? I'm bringing this up. You think, okay, what does that have to do? Why are you bringing this up on Radio Law Talk? Well, it's a criminal case. But the interesting thing about it is these influencers, not all of them, they just can't help themselves, Denise. They have to post something on the internet that's going to make it difficult for them to get out of something or shows they're doing stuff wrong.
14: The constant
17: they act
14: need
17: like
14: for
17: nobody's going to see their post, but they act like everybody in the world sees their post.
14: So you crave
17: it's
14: the attention. You crave the attention.
17: Right.
14: I gotta have the attention, and then you do something stupid, and you go, "Well, nobody's going to see this, right?"
17: And so yes, and what happened is she had a post. I think it was like a $15,000 bail after she was arrested. It was very minor, and so as a condition of her bail bond, she could not drink alcohol.
18: Right.
17: And so she just does it anyway.
18: I know. It
17: cracks
18: me up.
17: Doesn't make sense to you?
18: And, well, not just does it, but puts it on social media.
17: Yes.
14: Flaunts it.
18: I just don't. I guess it's Cal, it's Denise is the young one. Well, Denise and I are about the same age, but Cal, I guess I'm glad that I didn't grow up with social media.
14: You and me both.
18: And I'm dead serious and not get on my high horse, but it was a simpler life.
17: Yes.
18: When we were grew up, sound like my grandpa and my dad. But remember, you go out. All right. When you're done, it's a weekend. You know, first of all, my dad would work us, but if not, all right, when the sun comes up, you know, the sun goes down, come on home, you know. And remember, there is true. There's those commercials. Remember, they'd have commercials. Where are your children? Because you'd let your children go for the evening or day and, oh, come on back.
14: It was a radio and TV thing. They both said it's 10 o'clock at night. Do you know where your children are?
18: Yes, right. And it is. Yeah. And I remember doing this stuff. Just I will never forget when I grew up in Sacramento. Back when it was

0: cutting up the dirt. They have rails, and there'd be 4, 5, 6, 7-year-old kids sitting on the rails as the guy's driving the disc. If we would have fallen off, it would have disced us under. It just tells you the simple life that
1: and
0: was
1: so
0: crazy.
1: You paid him, but he probably wanted the weight on the disc to make it more
0: That's
1: effective
0: exactly
1: anyway.
0: That's exactly right.
1: So,
0: like, yeah. like 4 or 5 kids. Put the kids on the disc. Oh, don't fall down. If you do, you're going to be in trouble. So
2: if
0: anyway.
2: You do, you pay me 2 cents.
0: Yeah, that's exactly right. So that I'm not in these influencers, but there's another influencer that's going down.
2: I think social media encourages narcissism.
0: It does, but it's almost like, though, you know, being a personal injury lawyer, and we have a personal injury firm, you know, you got to some degree advertise a little bit. It's like what is it? The necessity that's the, what's the saying they
1: necessity
0: say?
1: Necessity is the mother of invention.
0: Yeah, or of all evil. In other words, it's, you don't want to do it, but you're forced to do it.
1: Yeah.
0: And so it's almost like our competitors are doing it. It's like, oh, I gotta go on social media. Even on Radio Law Talk. We got to post on Radio Law Talk.
1: Now, in our time, Fred, when we were kids, if I wanted attention, I just told jokes in class and got kicked out. That
0: That's
1: was my
0: exactly
1: attention.
0: Right.
1: That was
0: That's
1: it.
0: That's exactly right. Or wrote notes.
1: Yes.
2: In my typing class, our teacher was really easy, so we just got hall passes and we go roam the halls. But I got a D in typing, guys.
1: Typing class. Talk about dating yourself, right? Typing class.
0: No, I did.
1: Not even doing that anymore.
0: I'll never forget. We are way off topic, but I'll never forget my mother, who was a secretary, and she'd take shorthand in the 50s and the 40s. And my mom, when we first started as a freshman in high school, I was a freshman in high school in the 70s. And my mom made us take typing like 3 years. And we were the only guys. There's one other guy in our typing class. It was all women. This is back in the day, you know, when it was, that was the women thing.
2: Yeah, I guess that's true.
0: And I remember I was so upset, and sure enough, best thing that ever happened to me, right?
1: You're because, the other guy in the classroom.
0: Because,
1: yeah.
0: well, not only that, it was all girls there, but later on, the computers started coming in, and you had to know how to type. And man, I remember I'd type probably 80 to 100 words a minute. I was fast. I would fly through it. But my point is the typing class then turned into computer class, and it tells you how old I am. My actual daughter took the class from the same teacher I did, and he was the young, handsome guy that all the women wanted. Girls wanted to take typing class to see the handsome teacher. And my daughter goes, "Ew, he's old and he's not handsome." I'm like, "Oh, tells you how old I am." So anyway, that's the
1: time marches on.
0: Time marches on. All right, let's talk about a little bit about Meta. Do you want to talk a little about Meta and what's going on? This is crazy. I mean, there's two sides to. I mean, you wonder what side you're on with Meta with this, because in some ways, I don't like it that you know you're finding a company that you're liable for a big company and your kids being influenced by this company, but yet in other ways, it's almost like the smoking, the cigarette thing, and yet there's a lot of problems with these teenagers and kids with all this social media.
2: Well, I think we kind of got used to the idea that these social media companies were going to be considered to be immune from liability, right? Because of, what is it, Section 2 of something, something, whatever it is. And there was
0: Bush that passed that law. One of them passed a law that protected them.
2: Yeah. Yes, exactly. I think it was Bush 2. But anyway, because Bush 1 was our computers at that time.
1: No.
2: I just know that I took the bar with a manual typewriter, guys.
1: You barely had just watches.
0: Was it manual typewriter? That's right.
2: Yeah, they wouldn't let you have. We could only have. I had a typewriter that had a one-page memory, and they wouldn't let me take the typewriter with my electric typewriter that had a one-page memory.
0: Mm.
2: Yeah. So I had to do a manual typewriter.
0: I hand wrote mine.
2: Yeah, nobody could read my handwriting, so I typed. Yeah. Anyways, back to Meta. Meta was sued for injuries to children. Basically, they had said that they targeted children, one, to create addiction, but also set them up to be stalked and even contacted by adults. So predators were on Meta. On Facebook or Instagram or whatever, and they were being able to contact these kids. So New Mexico, there was a case brought.
0: Don't bring it up. Wait, let's tease
2: it. And when we come back.
0: Tease it.
2: When we come back, we're going to talk about it because it's a very interesting.
3: 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Whether it's hearing the news of a new baby in the family or calling work to let your

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3: Breaking news this hour at Town Hall. I'm Bob Agnew in Washington. The American military says it has struck three Iranian oil tankers after U.S. Navy warships were targeted with missiles. The statement said the aircraft carrier and a destroyer evaded multiple unprovoked Iranian attacks. Julie Walker reports on the devastating flash floods in Nepal as the search for survivors continues.
4: In Nepal, rescuers save a man and a woman in separate operations Saturday, 10 days after devastating floods hit the country, killing at least 1,300 people and leaving more than 5,000 missing. The Chinese man was rescued from a 740-foot tunnel, according to a social media post by the country's prime minister's office, bringing the total to three workers pulled alive from the hydropower project. Two Nepalese workers were rescued Friday. Specialized teams from India, China, South Korea, and the United States have been searching through debris, damaged structures, and tunnels, hoping to find survivors. The August 26th floods were caused by a glacier collapse. I'm Julie Walker.
3: Republicans warning Colorado voters about a ballot measure that could hurt the economy.
5: Colorado's low 4.4% flat income tax and taxpayer spending limits help fuel years of growth. But a proposed November ballot measure would nearly double the top rate for high earners and many small business owners. Supporters call it fairness. Critics, including Democratic Governor Jared Polis, warn it could turn Colorado into another high-tax California. The conservative nonprofit organization Unleash Prosperity vows to work with Governor Polis in fighting the ballot measure. Richard Boyd reporting.
3: New midterm polling delivering a surprise for Democrats. Republicans now lead 51-49% on the generic congressional ballot in a new Harvard-Harris poll of likely voters. That is a big shift from what had been a 4-point Democrat advantage in that same poll back in March. More from townhall.com.
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11: From the KTOX Route 66 Broadband Weather Center, I'm Steve Castor. Good morning. It's sunny and 85 degrees here in Needles, headed for a high near 101 this afternoon. Tomorrow turns partly sunny, with highs in the 90s and overnight lows in the 70s. Up in Bullhead City, it's 85 and sunny, with a slight chance of showers and thunderstorms tomorrow afternoon. And Oatman's at 82 under sunny skies. I'm Steve Castor on KTOX 1340 and 92.9. 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
15: 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I'm your host, good morning, Frederick Penny, with Todd Kunin as my co-host and Denise Dirks. Cal Hunter's our producer. It is a wonderful, beautiful spring day in the West Coast. Call in if you want, 855 Law Radio. Don't say it. Denise, don't tell him. Just don't tell him. If you want to go to our website, it's radiolawtalk.com. You can go look at some of the old shows, look at our disclaimers because we're not giving legal advice. Seek counsel. We're talking about general topics of law. Just remember that. That's kind of really important. What we're here to do is just to try to entertain you. We are talking about cases, and we do bring up the latest cases. In fact, we're going to talk about the Corey Richens case today because that's it kind of stalled out, and it's been dragging out, but now it's coming up to trial pretty soon. And this is – everyone's like, what's Corey Richens? It is a very kind of well-known Utah case. And why it's Utah – it's this, how do I want to say this? On the outside, a perfect little family, well-to-do, very, very successful husband and wife and a very successful business, kind of a construction business, and living in the Park City area, which is not cheap. And her husband dies of fentanyl that was put, supposedly, the allegations are, in his drink The allegations are is that his wife was the one that laced it with fentanyl to kill him. And so the she's going to trial to determine whether or not she was actually the perpetrator of that. Again, she is innocent at this point until proven guilty, but those are the allegations. The facts surrounding the Kitchens case are very, very interesting, and then we're going to go over that and then tell you what's the latest going on. We're going to talk about New York gun laws. Girardi's accountant goes to jail and why and what happened. And Denise is going to talk about naked women. Yep, yep, that's the soundbite. Naked women. Can we say that? Is that? Can we say that on?
12: Yeah. Yeah, we're not mentioning any private body parts. Yeah, so we're fine. Yeah.
16: If we can't, we're in trouble because we already did.
15: Denise, that's what she's. We're giving that one to Denise to talk about, but it's very interesting. Someone is arrested, and it's about nudity, and it's really interesting. And then Denise, what's interesting about that? She's got some other side stories to tell you about naked women. It's bizarre. You're like, what the heck is this? Those of you who are just learning, just joining us, what is this about? No, this is about the law. These are some very interesting cases that have come down recently that we've got to talk about. And then we've got probably about five or six other important things to talk about. But for now, we've got the most important thing that we want to talk about, which is hour three, case or no case.
13: It's time to play case or no case.
12: Oh, yeah. Oh, yeah, yeah, yeah, yeah. He was a bad guy, convicted of manslaughter, destined to stay in prison for a very long time. Once inside, he became a drug addict and wanted drugs so badly that he attacked a nurse, mortally wounding her, and then he stabbed a guard to death in front of roughly 1,100 fellow inmates. Eventually, he calmed down a little bit and developed several passions and hobbies that caused prison officials to hope, since he was beyond rehabilitation, he was at least emotionally under control. After all of that and a national magazine article about him, he decided to reach out to the Supreme Court to see if he could get a case and maybe have his prison case, his sentence removed or commuted or whatever the case may be. He wanted to know if he had a case or no case. And you will need to tell me case or no case and what this guy's name is and what he liked to do. That's all coming up next, right now. And Denise, we'll start with you, with your permission. Have any ideas on this?
17: So I have to say what his name is?
12: Well, eventually, yeah. Yeah, not right now. Now we can focus on the case for now. Is it a case or no case? Did he go to the Supreme Court, who then would have to go to the president for a commutation of his sentence?
17: This is a case.
12: Okay.
17: But he has denied the commutation of his sentence.
12: All right, Fred, what do you think about this?
15: This is easy because it is an improper case, which I should get extra money for. I mean, extra points, because clearly this is going to be an improper case. And I have an idea who it is. I mean, the minute you said it, I wrote down this person's name.
12: Okay.
15: And the fact is that this person is cray-cray. I think it was filed. But the courts are like, we're going to throw this one out. So, but it's a case. It was improper, and it gets thrown out.
12: Now, I said commutation. I meant clemency. Forgive me.
15: Clemency.
12: Meaning his prison sentence changed.
15: Yeah. Yeah.
12: So I didn't mean to be confusing
15: that's
12: on
15: okay.
12: my terminology.
15: That's right. No, that's right. The answer, and it gets thrown out.
12: All right. Todd, what do you say?
16: I'm a little perplexed as to the setup here.
12: Perplexed.
16: My attention may have been diverted for just a smidge.
12: Well, you were thinking I like big. Well, anyway.
16: Yes.
17: I was still
16: back on the New York butt doctor, and then Fred's references to Denise talking about naked law, whatever, and you know, one track mind boarding at the station. So. What was he convicted of originally?
12: Manslaughter.
16: Manslaughter. He slaughtered a man. Okay.
12: A gruesome case.
16: Okay. And so he goes to prison, and while he's there, because he's addicted to drugs, he
12: attacks a nurse.
16: Attacks a nurse and then kills a guard. Kills a guard, and there are 1,100 witnesses.
12: Yeah.
16: None of whom would testify because inmates don't snitch.
12: Oh, they all testify.
16: Okay, and then after all, was he convicted of the murder while he was in prison?
12: Oh, yeah. Yeah. He was never going to breathe even a molecule of free air again.
16: Okay, and so the question here is, did he have a sentence commuted? And
12: yeah, because he developed a new hobby, and Life magazine said, that's interesting. Let's talk about this guy.
16: What was the new hobby that he developed?
12: A new hobby that he developed. And
16: what was it? What was his hobby?
17: That might give it away.
12: It's a hobby. That's what I'm telling you. Yeah.
16: Okay.
12: Well, he said it was one thing, and it was actually another. So anyway.
16: Okay, so I guess my question here is, if he sought clemency, didn't go the court route, but sought clemency from, say, the president, and the president denied clemency, does that count as a case?
12: Yeah, okay. Absolutely.
16: Case and he loses. I will say case and he loses. He is not granted clemency.
12: And Fred said no, and Denise, you said...
17: I said case and he loses.
18: Case and loses. You could win this one, Cal.
12: I could get something out of the deal, but I'm not going to, because we only have...
18: Wait, we got to guess the person.
17: Guess the person's name.
12: Oh, yeah.
18: How much time do we have left, Cal?
12: We've got a minute and a half. Go ahead.
18: Okay.
17: All right, I go first.
18: Go.
17: Charles Manson.
18: Charles Manson, too.
12: Okay.
16: I'm not going with good old Chuck. Sirhan.
18: What is it? Who are you doing?
16: Sirhan. It's the only name I could think of.
18: Sirhan. All right, when we come back from the break, we're going to see if Charlie Manson, that's the first thing I thought, and you did too, Denise. But I think I would have probably heard about that one, but I haven't heard about it.
17: We were younger when that happened.
18: Yeah, Sirhan man over here. Who was Sirhan? I've heard the name.
17: But he's the one that killed RFK.
12: RFK.
18: Oh, the RFK. Yeah.
17: Gotcha. Or was found guilty of killing RFK.
18: All right. Yeah, that's true, Denise. Like, found guilty. We'll be back after this.
12: All right. Radio Law Talk will continue. The answer to our case or no case mystery is coming right up. And by the way, if you're playing along at home, the actual inmate is a three-name inmate, blank, blank, blank. And he was also known as the blank of blank. After this, something for you to think about. Stay tuned for Radio Live.

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10: Oh, and now it's time for us to get back to the show for Radio Law Talk with Todd Kuhn and Fred Penny and Denise Dirks. All right, guys, are you have this all?
11: No, you missed. No, that's not correct. with Fred Penny.
10: Penny, sorry, I'm sorry.
11: I'm just teasing.
10: I gave you a low billing. Okay.
12: You know, when he did that, I thought, I know Fred's going to say something.
11: Just to be a jerk. I just want to be, I'm going to be
10: I
11: a jerk.
10: I want top billing.
11: I need more attention. Give me the attention, sweetie. Hey, why are you giving my son and daughter-in-law more attention than grandkids than me?
10: Yeah.
11: Because I like them better than you? Oh, all right. Well, that's a good reason. All right, Cal. So,
10: all right.
11: We're talking about the case or no case about the it says Charles Manson. But anyway, Manson. So that the issue was in this guy, crazy guy in prison, killed a number of people, and he was in there for manslaughter, and he wanted his sentence commuted, right?
10: Yep. Clemency.
11: And then we said, and he brought this to the Supreme Court. And the question is, who was this person? We said it was Charles Manson, Denise and I, and Todd said Genghis Khan or someone like that.
12: Sir Hunt.
11: Okay, all the same.
12: That's
11: all the same.
12: It's neither one of them are correct answers, so go ahead.
11: So anyway, go ahead and tell us about the case.
10: All right, first off, we got a caller, Gary from Placerville, California, who said, this is who it is, and he nailed it. He nailed the nickname.
11: Well, of course he did, because he's looking it up on the internet now.
10: No, he promised he didn't cheat.
11: I said,
10: what's his real name? And he said, I couldn't tell you that without cheating, so I'm not going to. So, here's the story.
11: Okay.
10: Clemency granted by the president. His death penalty was changed to life in prison. And when that happened, the federal prison board said, he can't stay in Leavenworth. He's going to Alcatraz. And when he went to Alcatraz, they said, well, we're sorry, sir, but you cannot have birds as a hobby anymore. But then they went into Leavenworth into a cell and said, wait a minute, all of this scientific equipment he was using to study canaries, and by the way, he wrote several books on the diseases of canaries. He became a really respected ornithologist. They said the equipment that he's using in here is a still. He's making booze for the prisoners.
11: Nice.
10: It's true. And his name, by the way, Robert Franklin Stroud, the Birdman of Alcatraz.
11: The Birdman. What year was that? 1930s?
10: Oh, yeah. It was back in the 30s or so. I think Woodrow Wilson was the president, but it could be wrong.
11: I've heard of the Birdman of Alcatraz. I'm going to watch. There's got to be a...
10: There was a famous Bert...
11: There's got to be some sort of a documentary on it.
10: There's a great movie also, an actual fiction film about it.
11: Really?
10: But it doesn't tell what
13: a
10: really bad actor he was. It was a case.
13: Did Todd say it was a case?
12: What did I don't recall what I said.
11: No, he said it was a case. It was a case. Yeah, sure. Yeah.
12: So I said it was a case, and he was denied clemency.
13: Okay.
10: Yeah. So he got changed to a life term, but he had to spend it on the rock. And the movie depicts the actor having birds on Alcatraz, but that was against federal prison rules there because of the kind of guy he was and the crimes he committed. So
11: that's
10: really quite an intriguing story.
11: Can I ever tell you a quick story? Did you know that my relative, it's kind of morbid, and I do genealogy. Cal, you know that I'm a real big genealogist.
10: Yep.
11: I got to go back and look. It was in Alcatraz, and I have his original hair locket from Alcatraz. This is a great, great uncle.
10: You know, hair lockets were a very common thing for people to collect.
11: To collect,
10: at death,
11: So bizarre, huh?
10: I can't even imagine.
11: Yeah, he was murdered. He murdered someone.
10: I've never even taken
13: and
10: the Alcatraz.
13: And he's your relative?
11: He's a relative.
10: Have you taken the Alcatraz tour? I've never even taken that.
12: I have. I've gone. I did the tour of Alcatraz. It's. Yeah.
11: What you find out in your relatives are really cool. I'm pitching the freaking Family Search. I do Family Search, which is a really good place to start.
10: It's a great genealogically.
11: I found out also, by the way, our relative is, and I actually did a book report on the shootout of the OK Corral, all started because of one of my dad's cousins was the shotgun rider that was killed by friend, and he was a friend of Doc Holliday and
13: Wyatt Earp.
11: And that's kind of how that all started.
10: Wow.
11: And that's how the Clancys robbed the rob that stagecoach. But anyway, all that stuff. And everyone's like, oh, yeah, right. Oh, I've got it in genealogy. It's on my genealogy.
10: By the way, next week,
11: okay,
10: on Case or No Case, a musician whose record album sued him because they said, your material that you're putting out now that you've joined our new record label doesn't sound like you. We want material that is you, not
11: sounds
10: this
11: good
10: new fancy junk. So we'll talk about that next time on Case or No Case.
11: So always, it seems like they're very good looking, and I'm going to say it, Corey Richens, she's very attractive. She's a very attractive woman, and it always happens. Her husband was a handsome guy. They've got children. They're in Utah. They have in the Park City area. They have a great business, and apparently Corey Richens had some issues with her husband. And let's go through some facts. First of all, Corey Richens' husband, prior to his death, transferred life insurance to his sister before she knew this, because apparently there were issues going on in their marriage that people didn't know about. They have a house cleaner that came in that testified that she sold some, and she was kind of a pushing drugs. She sold some fentanyl to Corey. And she also cleaned their office, which is their construction company in that area. And there's a number of other issues. And this all was the preliminary hearing, right, Todd? Is that a preliminary hearing?
12: Those were last year. But
11: yeah, last year. Yeah, and so now she's up for trial, and trial's going to start. And there's a couple of quick things that she wants to argue, and we're going to go over that really quick, and then we're going to be following this trial the whole time this year. So stay in touch. We'll be right back. I'll finish up with that, and then Denise is going to talk about a naked woman that's arrested, and we're going to tell you why. We'll be back.
10: So House by Richens and Naked Woman. That's all coming up next on the Radio Law Talk. Yeah, naked on the radio doesn't work as well as you might think. We'll be right back. Hold on.
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20: Arizona News Audio. The Central Arizona Project Board is poised to sue the federal government over Colorado River water allegations if necessary. Nevada has already filed suit, and Board President Terry Goddard says they want to make sure they're prepared to do the same.
21: We're not going to be asleep, and we're not going to wait
1: any more time than is absolutely necessary to exercise our rights.
20: Tempe police arrested a man in connection with the burglary and vandalism of a church youth center last month. Officer Jessica L. says the 23-year-old broke in, smashed windows, damaged electrical equipment, and stole a PS5. As he drove off, street cameras tracked him in real time.
21: He ended up going into Mesa, and he lost the front tire completely. Front tire completely gone. So that prompted a call for service with the Mesa Police Department.
20: A 38-year-old woman and her baby, 4 months old, missing out of Phoenix. Phoenix has now covered 200 miles of city streets with cool, light-reflecting pavement to reduce the urban heat island effect. Connie Weber, Arizona News Audio.
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15: Now, Radio Law Talk continues. Here's your host, Fred Penny.
11: So I know there's an area called Summit County. Todd, look up Summit County and what cities that involves.
12: Summit County, Utah?
11: Utah, yeah. But the argument that's going on in Corey Richin's trial is it's such a small county where this trial is being held. She's asking to move the case to Salt Lake County, which is massive, due to the fact that there's a substantial amount of people that know what's going on with this case and knew the family of her late husband, who, by the way, his family's been there for a while and very well known in the community. And actually, what's interesting is Corey Richin's defense counsel hired an expert to do an analysis and do a survey about what people knew about the Corey Richin's trial coming up. And the judge used that actual survey to go against Corey Richin's and say, no, we're not going to grant your motion to move the case to Salt Lake City. Now, one thing that the court, and I watched this live, one thing the court said that I didn't know, and Todd, you might know this as a criminal former prosecutor and public defender, that apparently they can also use Salt Lake City jurors and bring them in, because that's the county right next door, and bring them in to Summit County as jurors if they want to, and the court has that option to do that. They also argued, the court also argued, that they argued if there's an issue, they could do that. The other issue is transporting her back and forth to Salt Lake from Summit County is not only difficult, but it's going to be taxing, and there could be issues with the publicity. Summit County
12: it's pretty small. If you're looking at an overhead view of the state of Utah, right, and it looks like it would just be a rectangle, but in the upper right-hand corner, there's a little cutout there, right? Summit County is right where that cutout is.
11: It's dinky, isn't it?
12: Yeah, it's just really small. It's northeast of Salt Lake City.
11: And it includes Park County. City or what?
0: Yes.
12: Yes.
11: Park City.
12: Maybe. Yes.
11: Well, it's Camas, Park City. It's Camas, I know, is one area. Heber, all these little. I think Heber's Utah County, but I've been up to that. I've been there before. But anyway, so the judge denied it, and she's going to be tried in this small little county where there's a number of people that have heard of this case. But a lot of them said he went through the statistics, and the judge said, statistically, we can find a jury that is not, prejudiced to you, Corey Richards. But go ahead, Todd, you were going to say, did you look up?
12: Oh, Nick, yeah, it is. Park City is primarily in Sutter County. There's a part of in Summit County. There's a part of it that extends into Wasatch County, but it's primarily in Summit County.
11: Yeah, so it's really small.
0: And Park City is the one with all of the different ski resorts and ski runs.
12: That's where the celebrities go to play.
11: So yeah, you might have a few celebrities.
0: Been there.
11: Might have a few celebrities there.
0: I'm a celebrity.
2: Except they just lost the film festival.
11: Did it really?
2: It's going to Colorado now. Yeah.
11: Is it going to Colorado?
2: Yeah, that just happened this year. Yeah.
0: Wow. Oh, wow. I didn't
2: know crazy,
0: that.
2: Yeah.
11: Yeah, because it's called Sundance Film Festival,
2: yeah.
11: Which, by the way, there's Sundance is in Utah in up the Provo Canyon, and who started it was Robert Redford.
12: That's right.
0: And I thought it was Newman.
12: Robert Redford.
11: Well, Redford and Newman were partners, too, don't forget, kind of. But it's Robert Redford. He lives up there in that county, off of Sundance? Sundance is his, and by the way, he sold it, so he doesn't own it anymore.
0: Oh.
11: But yeah, interesting. So that's what's going on with the Richards trial. Now, Denise.
0: Yes.
11: Why was a lady naked?
0: Well, she was naked in the airplane or naked in the airport.
11: Really?
0: And yeah, it's kind of a common thing.
11: Really? Which airport? Todd wants to know.
2: Yeah, wait a minute. Yeah. Do they have surveillance video?
12: Booking flights now.
0: this lady.
11: To Cancun.
12: Yes.
0: She was traveling with her 8-year-old daughter.
11: Oh, sad.
0: And she had a mental health emergency. And she started biting and stabbing people.
11: Yeah, like biting and stabbing.
0: Yeah, she was hurting them. And she was having what they would probably call a manic episode. And she admitted she was off her medications.
11: Mm-hmm.
0: And one of the victims tried to help her by giving her a Coke because she was completely, totally bare-ass naked.
11: Right, right.
0: And she screamed at him. And she was having... like a psychotic break where she believed that she had manifested a car to get her to the airport and that it had brought her out of hell and into heaven. Oh, and she was in a beautiful pasture with beautiful flowers
11: and that's
0: all
11: where
0: this
11: she
0: stuff.
11: Thought she was?
0: Yes, and that she was going to go to heaven. And so when people were trying to help her, she ended up hurting them because she thought they were trying to stop her from.
11: So she got arrested.
0: So she got arrested, and she,
12: ow.
0: but not arrested really. It was more of a put on a mental health hold.
11: Mental health hold. Yeah.
2: Detained. Yeah.
11: What state was this in?
0: This was in Texas.
12: Mm. If I had a dime for every time I thought I was naked in heaven, it turned out I was in Texas. You know, I mean, just what a letdown. Good heavens.
2: Really, Todd, who hasn't?
12: Yes. Who among us?
0: She was going to be charged. She's being charged with aggravated assault.
11: Right.
0: But I think she has a good defense. Did she have a good defense, Todd?
12: Probably. Probably. I don't want to undermine.
11: You're the public defender here.
12: Well, right? I don't want to undermine legitimate mental health defenses, but I think you have to accept that in any circumstance, there's always going to be a certain small percentage, possibly, of people that feign a mental health crisis in order to try to avoid criminal liability.
3: Right.
12: However, usually that arises in a situation where somebody has done a crime, and then it's after the fact they start claiming, when they're in custody, oh, I was crazy, I was having a mental health breakdown, I was, you know...
11: I think
12: having
11: you're naked in an airport, you got a break.
12: Yeah, this one... It appears just from these facts that a mental health defense would be supported by the fact that it was all happening at the same time.
2: I'm sure the public defender who got the case looked at the boss and said, oh, thank you.
12: Yes, yes. Is there video?
0: Yeah, exactly. This did happen to an attorney.
11: Right.
0: They were in court on their own case in the morning, and then afternoon they were in court with a client. And they had a breakdown and went into the restroom, took off all their clothes, and came into court. And then realized what they'd done and went running out of the courthouse and had to be basically attacked by the bailiff. And the bailiff was very much a gentleman, took off his coat and wrapped around this person and protected them from view. And that person went in on a 51-50 hold.
11: Yeah. Wow. Just a mental break.
12: Counsel, when I told you to file briefs, that wasn't what I was talking about.
2: Yeah, yeah, not those.
11: Let me tell you, that pair. Having been an attorney...
0: And just because it's the judge's birthday doesn't mean he wants the suit, too.
11: Yeah, there you go, Denise. Listen, here's the deal. Having been a trial lawyer, been in trial, sometimes you say, all right, I'll never forget my first trial. It's like, how do I get out of this? It was so bad. Our clients, I can get into what happened with the client. It was so bad, that the case. And I'm just saying to myself, how do I get out of this? Well, maybe you do what liar does. Walk in and bang up against the wall and hit your head in the bathroom and come walking in.
12: That was I was thinking of that.
11: Liar.
12: The movie with Jim Carrey, Liar, Liar. Yeah. That's exactly what I was thinking about.
11: Yeah. Don't take your clothes off. Just go and beat yourself up in the bathroom and come on out. But anyway, that's a kind of an interesting one, Denise. I think that's...
2: Is it possible in the attorney's case, was drugs involved or with this lady? Were there any... Do we know anything about that, or we just know that she acted out?
0: I just think it was a mental health crisis. And I mean, it may be not that drugs were involved, but maybe they weren't involved and they should have been. I'm not sure.
2: Oh, I got you.
11: What people don't realize is the stress of, and again, not to get on the lawyer side, the stress of lawyers, and just think of the stress in life.
0: Yeah.
11: And we all have stress, but a lawyer, the person's life is in balance. Are they going to prison for life or not? You know, are they injured and they have a serious injury? Either, if you don't win the case, it's going to ruin their life. The stress level's really high.
12: That's the most stress I've ever had in a trial as a defense attorney, as a prosecutor, is when representing somebody that you actually believe is innocent of the charges, because it's all on you. If you screw it up, an innocent person is going to jail.
11: Right. When we come back, we're going to have the final thing. We're going to hit a few more the gun laws. The Girardi accountant goes to jail, and we're going to have a quick takes. And then we'll see you next Saturday. We'll be back.
2: 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Stay tuned. There's more coming up right now after we break away. Thanks for turning on the show.

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16: This is Radio Law Talk. And now, back to the show.
17: Yeah, my circle of friends is a dot. that's a dot. New York gun law, man. I tell you, they kind of had a restrictive gun law, and I thought, man, I don't know if this one's going to stick, but what did the Supreme Court say, Todd?
18: Well, so back in 2022, the Supreme Court struck down a gun law
15: in New York. And the reason they did was it had to do with concealed carry permits. And the issue that the court had was New York was requiring that people, in order to secure a concealed carry permit, had to show proper cause. Why do you need a concealed carry permit?
17: Right.
15: And the essentially, the court interpreted that as saying, look, when you approach it that way, it pretty much assumes that nobody has the right to carry a gun unless you have a good reason why you should be able to carry a concealed weapon. And the court said that kind of flies in the face of the Second Amendment, which reads the person's right to bear arms shall not be infringed. Now you're making somebody have to prove they have a need to do concealed carry. That kind of is taking a backwards approach and flipping the constitutional provisions
17: right.
15: on its heads.
17: Right.
15: Now, since then, New York said, all right, we're going to have other laws that come out now that say, okay, you don't have to show proper cause to have a concealed carry permit, but we are going to restrict certain areas where you're allowed to, places that are frequented by public entities that the public goes to, like bars and other places.
17: Pretty much everything.
15: and so an appeal ensued, and it was sued. A lower court said, yeah, that's unconstitutional. And then the New York Appeals Court said, no, it is constitutional. So they appealed it to the U.S. Supreme Court to say, okay, what are we going to do about this new round of laws from the state of New York that restricts where you can actually have concealed carry? And the U.S. Supreme Court said, yeah, we're not going to hear this one.
17: So which means
15: that the current current restrictions as reinstated by the appellate court remain in place in the state of New York.
17: Yeah.
15: So you can conceal carry, just not in certain places.
19: Right.
15: So.
17: And it listed that. What were those certain places? I know it
19: so
17: listed
19: that had
17: some
19: to be
17: them.
19: Narrowly tailored. As to that? Those certain places, and there had to be a good justifiable reason why those places should not have concealed carry, right?
17: Where was that? Where were those places? I think they, like schools, obviously, you can't in schools. You can't in, like, a library. I thought I read, maybe it's not what we have with us, but I thought I read some of the places that, you know what, I think that was from the prior, when
15: yeah.
17: we talked about this before. It
19: oh,
17: listed
19: yeah.
17: some of them.
19: The domestic violence
17: yeah,
19: one, where they upheld that.
17: Yeah, and to tell you the truth, from what I remember, the places weren't that bad. It wasn't like some, you know, it was like a school or
15: so
17: something.
15: So it was they referred to them as sensitive locations,
17: right.
15: such as healthcare facilities,
19: there
15: churches, parks, entertainment venues, other places where people gather. So those restrictions.
17: That's pretty broad.
19: Yeah,
17: where
19: it is
17: people
19: pretty
17: gatherage.
19: Broad. In Texas, you cannot bring a gun into any place that serves alcohol.
17: I didn't know that.
15: That's yep. That can be a lethal mix where you have people,
19: exactly.
15: you know,
19: yeah.
15: getting drunk mm-hmm. and then. But
17: the thing
15: yes.
17: that bothers me is churches, and let me tell you why. Not to get off on this topic. This is important. There have been churches that crazy people have come in and shot people in churches and in chapels. So if you can't conceal and carry in a church, what if the pastor asks someone to? What about a guard?
19: Security is not concealed.
17: Okay, so you're saying they could carry it in open?
19: Yes, it's an open carry.
15: Well, yeah, if you have security, would be under
17: What about a parishioner? Okay, you've got a parishioner that's a former Navy SEAL that's in your congregation. You say, look, I worry about some crazies coming in, and that's happened. It happened in Fresno to an LDS Mormon bishop.
19: Bunch.
17: They came in with a gun and shot and killed a Mormon bishop.
19: To a lot of Jewish places.
17: Yeah, Jewish places.
19: A lot.
17: Oh yeah, Catholic.
19: That's not concealed though. If you don't conceal it, it wouldn't be covered by this law.
17: But I wonder if that. I don't think you can walk in with a open and carry. I don't know that answer.
15: Yeah, this one only dealt with concealed carry. And to your point, Denise, that. Anytime there is a law that proposes to curtail or otherwise infringe on an enumerated right in the Bill of Rights, it does have to be narrowly tailored to achieve a significant governmental interest. Now, that analysis took place on the appellate level. The Supreme Court didn't do any analysis at all. All the Supreme Court said
17: right.
15: was,
17: denied cert.
15: We're not going to hear that case.
17: It's called denied cert.
15: Yeah.
17: All right, Denise, the interesting one is...

0: disciplinary division, mm-hmm. and then we have the state bar division that can investigate, or I guess invest money into political stances and stuff like that. So they split the functions.
1: Ugh.
0: But because what had happened is that Girardi, he's a very famous attorney. He was the attorney that was featured in Aaron Brockovich. And he sued on behalf of so many different victims for so many different injuries that they suffered, from big, huge airplane crashes to explosions and injuries through explosions. And what happened was that his firm was involved in basically a very scary situation where they were stealing from Peter to pay Paul.
1: Well, was it the firm or was it just him?
0: It was the firm.
1: Because I didn't know that, so I want to be careful.
0: It was the firm.
1: Because I want to be careful.
0: And there were specific individuals within the firm that have been now charged.
1: You're right, Denise. So the accountant was
0: yes,
1: one of them.
0: Yes, and the most recent one is the accountant. He was a CPA accountant, and he was helping to cook the books, so to speak. Mm. Not only did he plead guilty to embezzlement of tens of millions of dollars from their injured clients, but he was embezzling on his own behalf.
1: Wow.
0: So he was putting in fake vendors, and the vendors were getting paid, and they were on his payroll, basically, and he was getting money kicked back for it. Gosh. But what happened is that they would settle a huge, huge lawsuit, and then they would divert the money. They would say, oh, we put this money into annuities, we put part of this money into an interest-bearing account, and then they would like pay a couple million dollars to the injured planner, saying this is the interest on this interest-bearing mm-hmm. account, we're protecting your money and all of that, when in fact they had diverted millions and millions of dollars.
1: But not all partners, not all the lawyers or partners in the firm were doing that. My understanding, so I just want to be careful.
0: Well, no, the primaries.
1: Yeah, some of the primaries. So I know I remember the part of it was some were arguing they were not. So some were, but some were not. But I think you've got an issue. I just want to make sure we're clear. We don't know exactly which ones. We know Girardi. We know his accountant.
0: Girardi has been found guilty.
1: And his accountant. And I don't know the other ones. So I just don't want to say, hey, these guys did it, when I don't know which ones in the firm. Because it was a pretty good-sized firm, Denise. There was a lot of lawyers. But
0: yeah, I mean, we're not talking about, you know, your associates or anybody.
1: Yeah. All right, Cal. It's about time for our
2: esteemed panel to give you their quick take, to tell you what they want you to take with you through the week as a souvenir of Radio Law.
1: Wait a minute, Cal. That means no one's going to talk. You said an esteemed panel. Do we have?
2: No, that starts with you and Tom.
1: Oh, starts with me. Okay. All right. Quick take. The Avatar lawyer. Hey, I'm going to do an Avatar next time I go to court, and mine's going to be, I'm going to do a cross between my 25-year-old body and how I look, and then I'll put my bald head and age look so they'll take me serious. That's what I'm going to do. That's my Avatar.
2: Oh, you're good. Youth and experience. What a great combination. All right, Todd, what do you think?
3: If the Sony versus CBS over Jeopardy goes to trial, I'm waiting for somebody to file a pretrial motion asking the court to require that all statements be in the form of questions with a dollar figure attached to it. Judge, I'll take impeachment for $3,000, please.
2: Very nice. Category questions. Denise, what is your quick take?
0: Well, I think that Girardi Keyes, the principals scammed millions of dollars out of their clients, and it is the biggest Ponzi scheme involved in a legal setting that I've ever heard of.
1: All right. Thanks for joining us. We'll see you next week. Thanks, Cal.
2: Yep. Thanks you all for being here with us on Radio Law Talk. We'll do it again next time right here.
4: I'm done. I'm out here.
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3: News this hour from Town Hall, I'm Mary Rose. The U.S. military carried out strikes on several Iranian crude oil tankers after Iran launched missiles on two U.S. Navy warships. U.S. Central Command said no American service members were injured in what it called multiple unprovoked attacks Saturday. U.S. forces retaliated by disabling two crude oil carriers near the Strait of Hormuz and destroying a third vessel near the Gulf of Oman. New midterm polling is delivering a surprise for Democrats.
4: Republicans now lead Democrats 51-49% on the generic congressional ballot in a new Harvard-Harris poll of likely voters. This is a shift from a 4-point Democratic advantage in March. The survey also finds Republican voters more motivated to turn out. Nearly 8 in 10 respondents said they reject political extremists like Hassan Piker. Democrats have been counting on a midterm rebound that has not shown up in this poll. Willie Nelson, Washington.
3: Vice President J.D. Vance says that inflation figures show the Federal Reserve should cut its benchmark interest rates. More details from correspondent Bernie Bennett.
5: Speaking with reporters at the White House, Vice President J.D. Vance said, quote, "Our view, and this has been a consistent message from the president and the rest of the administration on down, is that we believe that the Fed should be lowering interest rates." He continued, quote, "We feel quite confident that if you look at the inflation numbers, if you look at the CPI numbers, that it's proper and responsible for the Federal Reserve to lower interest rates." Fed officials, including the chair, Kevin Warsh, have said inflation is running above the central bank's 2% target. The consumer price index rose 3.4% in July over the past 12 months. Bernie Bennett in Washington.
3: U.S. Envoy Steve Witkoff and Jared Kushner are in Moscow today to meet with Russian President Putin in an effort to revive peace negotiations. The two are then expected to travel to Kyiv to meet President Zelensky. More on these stories at townhall.com.
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12: From the KTalks Route 66 Broadband Weather Center, I'm Steve Castor. Good morning. It's sunny and 91 degrees here in Needles, heading for around 100 this afternoon. Tomorrow looks partly sunny, with highs in the 90s and overnight lows in the 70s. Up in Bullhead City, it's 90, and Oatman's at 85, both sunny. 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
14: Welcome. It is Verdict with Senator Ted Cruz. Ben Ferguson with you. Senator, I tell you what, it's been a really fun week. It got a lot more fun on Wednesday. Congratulations. It is official. You are now a number one New York Times best-selling author while being a U.S. Senator. I got to say, it's pretty impressive. Well done.
15: Well, this was a very, very good week. Last week, my brand new book came out. It's called Going Further, The Incomparable Clarence Thomas. It's a biography of Justice Thomas, who, as you know, has been a friend of mine for 30 years. He was a guest on the Verdict podcast. By the way, if you have not watched that interview, it was an hour and 20-minute interview I did with Justice Thomas. It is the one and only podcast Justice Thomas has ever done. You can watch it on YouTube. And I would highly recommend it. It was a fascinating and wonderful interview. And the book, this week on Wednesday, the new New York Times bestseller list came out, and the book is the number one best-selling book in the entire country. And that's the first time all 5 books I've written have been New York Times bestsellers, but I've never had a number one. And so that's really gratifying. A whole lot of people, I think, are enjoying the book. I did a rally this week up in Fort Worth. And it was great. A whole bunch of people had bought the book and brought it to the event. I think people are really enjoying the book, and it's a big threshold. We're going to talk about that a little more. We're also going to talk about the 25th anniversary of September 11th that is coming up, and at the same time as the 25th anniversary of 9/11, Abdul al-Sayyad, the radical Islamist candidate in Michigan, is participating in a conference with radical clerics, with people who justify and give excuses for the terror attack on the United States on 9/11. We're going to break that down and actually go through the long history Abdul al-Sayyad has of tweets that are just astonishing about September 11th. He's deleted all of his old tweets, but the internet is forever. And when you try to delete something, it doesn't go away. We're going to bring you back to those and walk through just how extreme and anti-American this particular candidate is. And then we're also going to talk about China, Chinese espionage, Chinese spying here in the United States, not far away, but here in America. Multiple instances of Chinese spying, Chinese ships spying on military bases, intercepting communications. Chinese nationals engaged in espionage here in the United States, and even an American citizen pleading guilty to being a Chinese spy here in America. We're going to break all of that down on today's pod.
14: Yeah, it's going to be a very, very special show. I want to also take a moment and tell you about the midterm elections. The stakes right now, they couldn't be higher. And we finally have a president and administration fighting hard for America first. 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All right, Senator, so let's just go back to the excitement. Where were you and how did you find out that you finally have a number one New York Times best-selling book? I don't know who was more excited, by the way, if it was me or you, because I was stalking it all day on Wednesday and hoping that it was number one. It's every author's dream. You've done, what is it, your fifth book? I did one. Well, even just being a bestseller is amazing, but being number one is a whole nother level.
15: I got to say, Ben, you're hurting my feelings with that word finally. I mean, there seems to be a whole lot of judgment there that you're casting some serious aspersions on my first four books. I liked the first four. I thought they were good books. They sold well. But I think the highest I'd ever made was number five on the list. So number five, number one was gratifying. And look, this book, it really was a labor of love. The reason I wrote it is because Justice Thomas, I think, is an American hero, and he's someone whose story is inspiring, and a lot of people don't know it. A lot of Americans don't know his story, coming from abject poverty, facing just withering racism, but also his ideological journey, going from being an angry left-wing radical to one of the most conservative thinkers in history. And the book tries to do both of those, and at the same time take his more than 30 years of jurisprudence and explain it in terms that are understandable. You don't have to be a lawyer. You don't have to be a constitutional law expert. It's designed to make you understand why it matters. Right now today, Clarence Thomas is the second longest serving Supreme Court justice in history. In less than 2 years, he'll be the longest serving justice in history, and he is written opinions over the decades that are profoundly consequential on issues ranging from race. There has been no more important justice in the Supreme Court writing on issues of race and the Constitution's protections against racial discrimination by government than Clarence Thomas. And that the book explains at great length. He has written, obviously, on abortion and Roe versus Wade. He has written on the Second Amendment, the right to keep and bear arms. He has written a great deal on Reconstruction and the fundamental rights of Americans. And he's also written that there's an extensive discussion of his opinion in the Kelo case. So the Kelo case was a case where the court upheld a city taking a woman's private home, not for public use, but instead for a parking lot for Pfizer, the giant pharmaceutical company. And Justice Thomas dissented in Kelo, and he wrote in his opinion, the Constitution says you can take private property for, quote, public use. The Supreme Court over the years had basically changed the words public use to public purpose. And Justice Thomas said, look, that's not what the Constitution says. Public use means you can take a house, say, if you're building a road or a highway or a school or a library, something that's a government building that the public is using. But the argument here was not that the public was going to use it, but essentially that there was a broad public purpose in taking this poor woman's house because a parking lot would be more valuable to the community. And Justice Thomas says, look, that's contrary to the words of the Constitution. He won by losing because his dissent was persuasive, and many, many states, including Texas, have passed laws that now put into law that you cannot take private property for public purpose, only for public use. His dissent was more persuasive than the majority. And a prediction I've made, if a case comes challenging Kelo, the court will overturn it now. It will embrace Thomas's dissent, as it has in so many other areas.
14: It's really awesome. I got to tell people, grab the book, get it. It's a number one bestseller now. Congratulations on that. It really is fun. We're going to take a quick break. We'll come right back. We got a lot more to talk about on the show. Don't forget, we do this show as a podcast. 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So download Verdict with Ted Cruz during the break, wherever you get your podcasts. A lot more coming up right after this.
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4: 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It is Verdict with Senator Ted Cruz. Ben Ferguson with you as well. It is really nice to have you with us if you're listening on radio stations around the country. 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It is always free. All right, Senator, let's get into Abdul El-Sayed. He is going to join a panel. And the anniversary, an important anniversary, the 25th anniversary of 9/11 is coming up. He is going to join a panel with 9/11 conspiracy theorists at an Islamic convention. Now, this convention clearly is being done just days before the 9/11 anniversary. Obviously, they chose that on purpose. But I cannot believe that more are not talking about the Democratic Michigan Senate nominee and what he is scheduled to speak at and who's around him.
5: Well, I got to say it. The Democrats running for Senate across the country seem to be competing with each other in terms of who can be more radical, more extreme, more out of the mainstream. On Wednesday's podcast, we covered James Tallarico, the extreme left-wing Democrat running for Senate in Texas. And in particular, we uncovered the Zoom call he did 6 years ago with left-wing activists from the Sierra Club, where he pledged to, quote, dismantle capitalism. These guys are radicals and extreme. Well, Abdul El-Sayed basically said to Tallarico, hold my beer, I can be more extreme than you can.
4: Yeah.
5: And the story you just noted, so this coming week is the 25th anniversary of September 11th. That was the most horrific terror attack on the homeland in American history. And instead of honoring that attack, instead of honoring the nearly 3,000 lives that were taken that day, Abdul El-Sayed is speaking at an Islamic conference that is essentially defending the attackers. Here, I'm going to read to you a story from the Washington Free Beacon. Democratic Senator, Michigan Senate nominee Abdul El-Sayed is scheduled to speak at an Islamic convention this weekend, 6 days before the 25th anniversary of 9/11. On a panel, alongside a, quote, 9/11 truther and a Muslim cleric conspiracy theorist who has called for an examination of the official narrative surrounding the terrorist attacks. El-Sayed is headlining the Islamic Society of North America's annual convention in Detroit on Saturday. There, El-Sayed will speak on a panel to examine a, quote, turmoiled America, alongside left-wing pundits Sent Uygur and Zaid Shakir, an outspoken New Jersey-based cleric. Both men have promoted conspiracy theories surrounding 9/11, in which Al-Qaeda operatives killed 2,977 Americans. Quote, I no longer believe the official 9/11 story, Uygur declared in a social media rant in February. Uygur, who hosts the Young Turks YouTube show, is now pushing debunked claims about Israeli involvement, because, of course, Israel is the one that committed 9/11. Don't you know that? I mean, look,
4: yeah,
5: these guys are radicals and kooks. Including the, quote, dancing Israelis myth, an anti-Semitic conspiracy theory that posits that five Israeli spies filmed and celebrated the terrorist attack. Quote, I didn't know we arrested Israeli spies who were here to document the event, wrote Uygur, who is the uncle of Hassan Piker, a close El-Sayed ally who has said that America deserved 9/11. Boy, I didn't know that. Did you know that Cenk Uygur is the uncle of Hassan Piker?
4: You know what? I did know that only because I've had to deal with him so many times. You know, he had to go on Piers Morgan's show and do a mea culpa after losing it when he was debating me recently over the issue of Israel, oddly enough, because he's absolutely obsessed with Israel and anyone that supports Israel. And this is where the hate comes from within the Democratic Party. You can, by the way, that clip when it went completely viral, Piers brought him back to try to rehabilitate himself, and then he doubled down on it, which was even funnier.
5: Well, Hassan Piker, who's campaigned alongside Abdul al-Sayed, said America deserved 9/11. He's the nephew of Senko Ogur, who now Abdul al-Sayed is sitting on the panel with. Ogur was widely mocked, as one outlet described it, for going full 9/11 truther. Similarly, Shakir has called for a, quote, examination of what he describes as glaring weaknesses and inconsistencies in the official 9/11 narrative. He has argued that the U.S. government used the attacks to, quote, launch a war on Islam, and he directed followers to the writing of David Ray Giffen, a leading 9/11 conspiracy theorist, who has argued that the United States orchestrated the attacks. Look, these people are kooks. This guy is standing there going, oh, yeah, the American government is the one that knocked down the World Trade Center. The American government's the one that attacked the Pentagon. But they're not just kooks. It's not just crazy. It's not just thinking you see little green men. It is anti-American conspiracy theories that always blame America and always apologize for radical Islamic terrorists who are murdering Americans. It is conspiracy theory with a ideological bite to it. And look, in a September 11th, 2012 essay for CNN that called Muslims, quote, another victim of 9/11, al-Sayed cited a study conducted in California that found a dramatic increase in premature births for Muslim women after 9/11 compared to before the attacks. Al-Sayed omitted from his essay the findings of his own study comparing birth outcomes for Muslim women before and after 9/11, which found no difference in premature births. Shakir, in addition to propagating 9/11 conspiracy theories, has blamed Israel for other terrorist attacks and called for Muslims to, quote, use guerrilla warfare to achieve their desired political outcomes. In a 1992 treatise, Shakir argued for Muslims to embrace, quote, extra systemic political action ranging from, quote, non-cooperative tactics to guerrilla war in order to influence government policies or eradicate the system altogether. Shakir asserted that every major Muslim political gain in modern history was brought about through such action and cited the creation of the Islamic Republic of Iran and the, quote, armed struggle that led to the Taliban control of Afghanistan. So understand this. Abdul al-Sayed is sitting next to a guy who thinks it's great that the Ayatollah carried out a revolution in Iran and took Americans hostage for 444 days and waged war against America for 47 years. He thinks it's great that the Taliban took control of Afghanistan and oppressed women and enforced Sharia law on everyone. And by the way, coddled and nurtured al-Qaeda, which launched 9/11. These are the radicals, and this is who al-Sayed is associating with on the anniversary of 9/11. This is who the man is. When he tells you who he is, believe him.
4: Yeah, no doubt about it. Quick break. We'll come right back. It is Verdict with Senator Ted Cruz. Ben Ferguson with you. Don't forget, we do this show as a podcast 3 days a week, so make sure you download Verdict with Ted Cruz wherever you get your podcasts. A lot more coming up in just a moment. You're listening to Verdict with Ted Cruz. Right back.
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7: Arizona News Audio. The Central Arizona Project Board is poised to sue the federal government over Colorado River water allocations if necessary. Nevada has already filed suit, and Board President Terry Goddard says they want to make sure they're prepared to do the same.
8: We're not going to be asleep, and we're not going to wait any more time than is absolutely necessary to exercise our rights.
7: Tempe police arrested a man in connection with the burglary and vandalism of a church youth center last month. Officer Jessica L. says the 23-year-old broke in, smashed windows, damaged electrical equipment, and stole a PS5. As he drove off, street cameras tracked him in real time.
9: He ended up going into Mesa, and he lost the front tire completely. Front tire completely gone. So that prompted a call for service with the Mesa Police Department.
7: A 38-year-old woman and her baby, 4 months old, missing out of Phoenix. Phoenix has now covered 200 miles of city streets with cool, light-reflecting pavement to reduce the urban heat island effect. Connie Weber, Arizona News Audio.
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4: Welcome back. It is Verdict with Senator Ted Cruz, Ben Ferguson with you. It's really nice to have you with us if you're listening on the radio right now. Reminder, we do this show as a podcast 3 days a week, so don't miss a single episode. 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So grab it there as well. All right, Senator, I want to go back to this conference for a second. And who is putting on this conference where El Sayed is going to be hanging out with these conspiracy theorists basically on the 25th anniversary of 9/11?
5: Well, it's a group that's called the Islamic Society of North America. And it was founded. Do you know who one of the founders was?
4: Who is it?
5: Abdul El-Sayed's father-in-law. So his father-in-law was one of the founders of this organization. By the way, his father-in-law is also the single largest donor to Abdul El-Sayed's super PAC. So this is a man who's funding his campaign. And what is the Islamic Society of North America? Well, it is a group with extensive ties to the Muslim Brotherhood, which is a terrorist organization. It's been designated by the U.S. government as a terrorist organization. It's been designated by Egypt and Saudi Arabia and the UAE as a terrorist organization. And the Islamic Society of North America is closely affiliated with the Muslim Brotherhood, so closely that the Islamic Society of North America was named an unindicted co-conspirator in a 2008 Hamas fundraising case, the Holy Land case. This is, and by the way, that was a case where millions of dollars had been funneled from Americans to fund Hamas and to fund terror attacks. The group, who's an unindicted co-conspirator in that, is who is hosting Abdul El-Sayed. By the way, another speaker at the conference is a Texas-based cleric named Yasir Qadi, who has called the Holocaust a hoax. These are not mainstream. These are not normal people. These are radicals. And I want to note also, do you know who used to be on the agenda? He's not going to be on the agenda, but he was originally.
4: Who was that?
5: A Pakistani cleric named Tariq Masood. He was scheduled to appear at the event. And he admitted to forcing his 13-year-old niece into marriage.
4: Wow.
5: In compliance with what he believed was Islamic law, and he's been accused of pedophilic rhetoric and marriage with her own family. And he argued that Muslims should marry their 13-year-old nieces and nephews and their family and should essentially rape children. So this Pakistani cleric was on the agenda, and actually Verdict covered this. We covered this in a previous pod, and we said Abdul El-Sayed is speaking alongside this person who quite openly bragged about pressuring his 13-year-old niece, forcing her into marriage, and said this was a good thing. And Abdul El-Sayed's defense at the time was, well, yeah, we're both speaking at the same conference, but we're on different panels. I'm not speaking on the same panel with him. He's on a different panel. The public outcry was so great that they canceled the cleric Tariq Masood. But you know what? Abdul El-Sayed is still speaking there with every other conspiracy theorist and being an anti-American, Holocaust-denying, 9/11 truther, Hamas and Al-Qaeda defending zealot and Islamist. Well, that is apparently a very popular thing in the Democrat Party right now.
4: Yeah, it really, really is. And this, again, goes back to the civil war that we're witnessing right now in the Democratic Party. It's really funny, by the way, and I want to get your reaction to this. You had some Democrats come out and say that Hassan Piker and El-Sayed basically need to get out of the Democratic Party, that they're not, stop using the word Democrat with Socialists of America. James Carville came out and said that. I kind of laughed at his meltdown because it's only because they're afraid they're going to lose that they're now saying this. They did not keep any of these crazies in check. And now he's like, get out of my party. Quit using the name Democratic. Just be a socialist if you're going to be a socialist. And my response would be, well, then why did you allow them to run in the Democratic primaries if you're now claiming that they are not Democrats?
5: Look, they're taking over the Democrat Party. And it is... It's clear that not every Democrat in the Senate or House is a Marxist or an Islamist, but every one of them is terrified of the Marxist and Islamist. And it's they're holding the party hostage. They're winning primaries all over the country, from New York City to Michigan to Colorado to Florida to Oklahoma. And all the Democrats are terrified. And by the way, these radicals pretend they're not as radical as they are. So, for example, I want you to listen to Abdul El-Sayed on CBS talking about 9/11 and pretending that he's much more reasonable on it. Give a listen.
20: We noticed that there were some resurfaced posts on 9/11, and I was wondering if it's making it challenging to reach more Republican or more moderate voters in this race.
21: Well, I mean, I think all of us look back and say 9/11 was an awful thing that happened to this country. And I think all of us also look back and say, think about all the wars that were fought and how much safer do we feel like they made us? How many lives did they ruin? And my point is just to say that what happened on 9/11 is a disaster. It was a terrible attack on our country. And our responsibility is also to think about how do we build an America where we are protecting our servicemen and women from being asked to fight wars we have no business fighting that ultimately end up doing harm to people. And we're seeing that right now. You know, you look at the consequences of this war that we have no business fighting, the billions of dollars that are being spent to raise our gas prices. We're in a quagmire we don't know how to get out of. And you'd think that after the disasters in Afghanistan and Iraq, that we would have learned a lesson, but apparently not. And so I just think it's really important for us to be learning the lessons of our history. And I'm talking to Michiganders every single day who wonder when the era of all these wars is going to end. Because that's what Donald Trump said he was going to do. He said, America first. I'm America first. Right? There is not a day that goes by that I don't think about the destruction that 9/11 wrought, and also think about how do we build an America where we're not constantly fighting wars we have no business to fight. Right? Both of those things can be true.
4: All right, so Senator, you hear that, and it is, again, he's clearly saying, all right, I got to pivot from what I've been saying and what I really believe, and I'm going to totally change it. And you're like, all right, buddy, sure, I believe you.
5: So what's interesting, if you actually listen to the words he said, he's not even entirely pivoting. So like what he says there at the end is, quote, there's not a day that goes by that I don't think about the destruction that 9/11 wrought. What's interesting, when he's talking about destruction that 9/11 wrought, he doesn't mean the 3,000 Americans murdered. He means the destruction that America destroyed Al-Qaeda, that America destroyed the Taliban. He is mourning that it cost the terrorists their lives. And by the way, if you think, well, no, that surely that can't be the case. As I mentioned, he had made a ton of tweets about 9/11. And when he launched his Senate campaign, what did he do? He deleted all of them. So there were 11 tweets from 2020 to 2022 in which he trivialized 9/11. And you listen to some of them. So here's one he sent. The fact that the U.S. government continues to pit the Afghan people against 9/11 families is appalling. All are victims. All deserve the full share of support they are owed. Here's another one. The hypocrisy of the U.S. war on terror, withholding humanitarian aid from the Afghan people who had nothing to do with 9/11 but endured 20 years of war for it and are now facing famine while exporting weapons to Saudi government allies that exported the ideology that created bin Laden. Here's another one. Defending America never should have meant responding to tribalistic grievance with tribalistic grievance, as so much of the post 9/11 era has been. Rather, it should have meant embracing the ideals that transcend it. Here's another very revealing one that he sent on September 11th, 2021. Quote, today, I mourn the 3,000 lives, 6,000 injuries, and infrastructural devastation in New York, perpetuated ignorantly in the name of my faith. Tomorrow, I'll mourn the 1 million lives, millions of injuries, and infrastructural devastation in three countries, perpetuated ignorantly in the name of my country. So understand, when he's saying he weeps the devastation of 9/11, he doesn't mean the Americans killed. He means he's mourning that we killed so many Al-Qaeda terrorists and Taliban terrorists. That's who he's mourning. Here's another tweet that he deleted. COVID-19 has taken over 3,000 American lives, more than 9/11. I hope that means we'll spend the next 10 years fighting a war for public health and against climate change and poverty, like we launched a global war on terror after 9/11. We could save lives rather than take them. This is over and over and over again. He has sent tweet after tweet after tweet. And the amazing thing is, he deleted them all. He thought no one would notice. And this is someone This is someone who wants to represent the state of Michigan in the United States Senate, and he won the primary. And among radicals, by the way, Bernie Sanders is supporting him. Elizabeth Warren is supporting him. AOC is supporting him. Chuck Schumer is supporting the guy. The senator from New York is supporting the guy who is mourning the terrorist who carried out the 9/11 attacks. It is astonishing.
4: It really is. We're going to take a very quick break. It is Verdict with Senator Ted Cruz. Ben Ferguson with you. A lot more coming up right after this.
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31: Hi, I'd like to report a bear hug.
30: Okay.
31: Well, before I left my campsite, I was putting out my fire, and out of nowhere, Smokey Bear showed up and hugged me?
30: So you drowned the fire, you stirred it, drowned it again, and felt that it was cold?
31: Uh-huh.
30: Oh, yeah. He likes it when people correctly put out their campfires. 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He's just letting you know you did good. With a hug. He's a hugger.
31: I just got a bear hug from Smokey Bear. Status update!
30: All right, I'm gonna let you go now. I've got a lot of ranger stuff to do. There are many ways to start a fire, but one sure way to put it out. Learn how you can do your part at SmokeyBear.com.
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4: Welcome back. It is Verdict with Senator Ted Cruz, Ben Ferguson with you. And if you're listening on radio stations around the country, it is so nice to have you with us. A reminder, we do this show as a podcast 3 days a week, so make sure you download Verdict with Ted Cruz wherever you get your podcasts. Senator, I want to get into a bigger story, and it continues to get bigger and bigger, and that is the issue of Chinese spying and espionage and the influence in America. We've got a news story this week. We have found out that Chinese container ships have been used. It's a company called Costco. They're owned by the Chinese government, and they apparently have insanely sophisticated listening devices, spying devices on board of these cargo ships that have been collecting intel for the Chinese Communist Party in Beijing and concealing this equipment like, hey, we're just here offloading equipment in America's ports. They've been doing this apparently for years in the U.S.
5: Well, there are three related stories that have broken in recent days, and they all concern Chinese spying and espionage here in the United States. The first one you just referenced is a Chinese state-owned shipping giant, Costco, and this is how Reuters has reported it, that Costco uses concealed equipment on board its ships to spy on military communications near the coastline of target nations, including the United States, two senior Trump administration officials said. The officials, who spoke on conditions of anonymity to discuss U.S. assessment of the Chinese program, said Costco has a decades-long intelligence collection partnership with Beijing. The arrangement allows China to collect communication signals from vessels and aircraft operating across Europe, North America, and Asia. The advanced equipment aboard the ships is intended to enable China to gather information about, quote, military communications, technologies, and encryption developments, one of the officials said. The effort also allows Beijing to monitor key shipping lanes and maritime routes crucial for trade and military navigation, the official added. Costco did not respond to a request for comment, while the Chinese embassy in Washington rejected the U.S. claims. President Trump and Chinese leader Xi Jinping plan to meet in Washington for a summit later this month, where they expected to discuss a range of issues of sensitive security and trade issues. The officials did not detail the type of equipment Costco ships were allegedly using, but said they were, quote, sophisticated signals intelligence collection platforms, not routine communications hardware. They said Beijing uses the information gleaned to bolster its position in territorial disputes and provide maritime reconnaissance and early warning indications of foreign military targets. The Pentagon put Costco on its list of companies linked to China's military in January 2025. And nonetheless, Costco remains one of the top global shipping companies calling at U.S. ports and has several terminal service joint ventures for container ships at U.S. ports. So these are container ships. They don't look like they're not military vessels. They don't say Chinese Navy. They're a container ship filled with spy equipment and conducting espionage on U.S. soil.
4: This is another example of the bigger threats, and we've been talking about this a lot, from China. It also, when you go back in time and you see how long they were doing this, a lot of this happened under the Biden administration. And I asked the question, who was asleep at the wheel and how were they not doing more? At least now we're starting to find and arrest different people that are involved in espionage. Yeah. But it seems like they could get away with whatever they wanted to while the Biden administration was in charge.
5: Look, when Biden was in charge, there was no one minding the till. Another case that just broke is two men, two Chinese nationals, were arrested, Yuan Chen and Li Ren Rian Lei, that were arrested. They were arrested last year, but the news just became public. They were charged with acting as agents of the Chinese government without notifying the U.S. Attorney General. They were working on behalf of China's Foreign Intelligence Service. And according to the Justice Department, Their activities included gathering intelligence about U.S. Navy bases and American service members, and assisting efforts to recruit people inside the United States military who could potentially become intelligence assets for Beijing. Prosecutors say Chen was directed to visit a

0: This particular payment was compensation for national security information that had previously been provided to Chinese intelligence. He didn't merely communicate remotely with his handlers. He traveled to Guangzhou, China, and met with MSS intelligence officers in April 24 and again in March 25 to discuss compensation and intelligence assignments. Lai, likewise, entered the United States in April 25 on a tourist visa, claiming that his trip was related to his online retail business. But according to prosecutors, weeks later, he traveled from Houston, our hometown, all the way to Southern California before returning to Texas, and he was arrested in Houston. That's going on, and then there's one more story, because I said there's three, and I got to say, the third story hits really close to home. It's an American citizen, Thomas Weir Paukin II, who was sentenced on September 1st to 2 years in federal prison after pleading guilty to acting as an agent of a foreign government inside the United States. According to the Justice Department, Paukin worked from 2019 until 2026 at the direction of people he knew worked for the Chinese government. One of his handlers was a woman identified as Kathy. Prosecutors said Kathy gave Paukin assignments. He was directed to meet potential intelligence assets in America. He provided those potential assets with devices, including laptops and cell phones, so he could communicate with his Chinese handlers. And he passed along assignments telling those individuals what information China wanted. For doing this, prosecutors say Paukin received at least $100,000, while China also paid for several of his trips between China and the United States. Now, I got to say, look, when I read this story, I'm like, Tom Paukin II. He's a Texan, and there's a reason I paused, because his father, Tom Paukin Sr., was the chairman of the Texas Republican Party. Tom Paukin ran for governor in Texas. You were not living in Texas then, so I don't know if this name leapt off the page at you, Ben.
1: Yeah, it didn't.
0: But Tom Paukin ran for governor of Texas in 2014. He was the chairman of the Republican Party. He was the chairman of the Workforce Commission. He was the chairman of the Republican Party from 1994 to 1997. So his son just pleaded guilty and was just sentenced to prison for being an agent for the Chinese government, paid more than $100,000. That is astonishing, and it's deeply disturbing.
1: Yeah, it really is. And this is, again, just how much they're working overtime to get into the United States of America and their tentacles into us.
0: They are. China is engaged in a thousand-year war against the United States. Their objective is global dominance. Their objective is military dominance, economic dominance. And I've spent my entire tenure in the Senate arguing that we need a comprehensive strategy, much like we had against the Soviet Union, to win the Cold War, because they're fighting to win, and far too many Americans, and particularly American politicians, are not even aware this battle's going on.
1: Yeah, it's a great point. Don't forget, we do the show Monday, Wednesday, and Friday as a podcast. 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
7: Hello, I'm Mary Rose. The U.S. military says it disabled two Iranian oil tankers and destroyed a third after Iranian missiles targeted U.S. Navy.

0: warships. No American personnel were injured. America's job market showed renewed strength last month as employers added 162,000 jobs, beating the sluggish hiring pace seen in recent months and underscoring the resilience of the U.S. economy.
1: The unemployment rate remained at a low 4.1%, a sign that businesses continue to hire and invest despite economic headwinds. The solid jobs report offers further evidence that the economy remains on firm footing and gives the Trump administration and Republicans in Congress a strong economic message heading into the midterm elections. Pickups in manufacturing and construction industry, long championed by President Trump, were key drivers of the job growth. Restaurants, bars, and hotels also posted substantial gains, suggesting continued consumer confidence and business growth. Bernie Bennett, Washington.
0: The legal jostling continues ahead of the November midterm elections, as Richard Boyd reports.
2: Missouri officials are urging the Supreme Court to allow new congressional boundaries designed to give Republicans a potential additional House seat. The state's top court says the existing districts must be used in November and has ordered a statewide vote on the replacement map. The dispute is part of a broader redistricting campaign. Missouri law sets Tuesday as the deadline for changes in the November ballot. Richard Boyd reporting.
0: Vice President J.D. Vance says that inflation figures show the Federal Reserve should cut its benchmark interest rates. He told reporters at the White House Friday, quote, "We feel quite confident that if you look at the inflation numbers, that it's proper and responsible for the Federal Reserve to lower." More on these stories at townhall.com.
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9: From the KTOC's Route 66 Broadband Weather Center, I'm Adam Waters. It's sunny and 98 degrees here in Needles, climbing to around 101 this afternoon. Tomorrow looks mostly cloudy with a high near 93. Up in Bullhead, it's 96 and sunny. That's your forecast on KTOC's 1340 and 92.9. 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

Hey, out there in Radio Land, how y'all doing on this fine Saturday afternoon? Hope you're doing well. It's been a glorious day today. It's been a pretty good week for all those out there. I hope your week was as great as mine. Had a wonderful time doing lots of stuff, food bank, and getting ready to do some construction work and planning and visiting and encouraging and being encouraged. It's just been a wonderful week. And I hope yours has been wonderful too. This weather has made a turn for the better. And for a lot of people out there in Radio Land that doesn't live in the, you know, the arid desert climate that we're in, they would think when I would say, man, it's only 100 degrees, that's wonderful. They would say, that's crazy. But it's almost unseasonal for us to be running around 100 degrees and we're dipping down into the 70s at night this early in the year. You know, August is just a few days behind us. We're in September. We usually don't start seeing weather like this until we get into October. And I am so grateful for it. It is like, it's like a vacation. So, you know, it almost encourages me to get out and do some of the fall activities, you know, starting to take care of some of those projects they just put off for the last 4 months and get into some fun stuff. You know, I see right now, you know, this is the big weekend, right? And I see some boats coming around, but I'm also seeing people, you know, already putting the covers on their boats, getting them ready for long storage throughout the winter. And I don't see the activities anymore. So I think everybody is already thinking about, yep, fall is here. Good weather is for doing other things is here, and we're gonna start making that transition. And I'm grateful for it because I'm ready to make that transition. I'm ready to do some of the fall stuff, being able to get outside and enjoy myself again and you know, not get burned up. So I know a lot of people out there like that summer weather, that 115 stuff, you know, going to the river and, you know, and enjoying your stuff. And I like going to the river too, but I just don't like staying at the river. And go down the river, jump in, get cooled off, and get out instead of going down there and spending hours upon hours. But I am so grateful that this summer weather is ending. You know, I was in the midst of all this this week. I got to visit with a lot of folks, and I was up at Home Depot, the big orange box store. And when I was up there, I was buying a new electrical panel, a meter panel, because I'm doing a new project on a new piece of property. And you know, shopping for this thing and trying to find the best deal on them. And, well, there was no best deal. There was the only deal. And the product I was looking for, they only had one of those kind there. So you just suffer with the price, which is a whole other subject. You know, the prices are just for construction material and goods are just through the roof. Just like groceries and gas and everything else right now. So I don't know why I'm surprised. But so in the process of this, I get some help from the nice associates there, the experts on the floor at Home Depot. And the one gentleman who's the electrical guy, he helped me. And so we got it all loaded up. And here comes this other associate. Now, he looks familiar to me. I've seen him someplace before. Have y'all ever had that happen to you? It's like, I know this guy. I've met this guy. But I don't remember his name. So anyway, he comes up and says, "Hi, Pastor Jones." And I said, "Well, hi there, how are you?" Now, I'm not trying to be dishonest, and I'm not trying to make him think that I remember, because for the life of me, I know I've met the man. And he's a younger guy. I know I've met him, but I can't grab his name. But I know I got his name in the memory bank somewhere. He goes, "Are you finished?" And I said, "Yeah, I think I'm done shopping. I think I've spent about as much money as I dare."
He goes, well, come on with me. I'll check you out. I can check you out right back here at the special orders desk or whatever it is. So I follow him over, and we sit down. And as we sit down, he says something to me. He goes, Pastor, I just want to tell you thank you. You saved me. Your food bank saved me. And I was floored. The earth shook. And I guess he saw my face, and because I was in bewilderment, right? Dumbfounded even. He goes, when my life was at its very worst, I was at the bottom and I didn't know what was going to happen or how I was going to feed me and my family. I didn't know. It was just at the bottom. He said, your food bank saved me. If it hadn't been for that food bank, we would have starved. How humbling is that for somebody to tell you that? Now, I'm not bragging about this at all. I'm just telling you the story. I'm telling you the story because I was so emotionally impacted by this. I was dumbfounded. So, finished checking out. I paid for the goods, shook his hand. Matter of fact, gave him a hug and made my way to the car. And I loaded this stuff up in the car. And I got in the car, started up, got the air conditioner going, and I could not pull out of the Home Depot parking lot. I was so spiritually charged at that point that I could do nothing except for sit there in that moment and take that in, the greatness of God in that moment. In real time, a testimony of what God had did in that young man's life. Turned him around. He told me during that conversation, he goes, you know, at that time, we didn't know what we were going to do. He went on to say, though, but now I'm working, obviously, and we've moved and we got into a place that we've bought. He said, my life is totally turned around. And the life of my family. And by the way, this young man is a Christian now, believer. It was so impactful, it was so dramatic that I couldn't pull away. I just sat there and I had to come to grips with this spiritually. I had to talk to God right there in the parking lot of Home Depot. It was truly an event that will be with me the rest of my life and has positively once again changed me for the rest of my life. See, we as human beings, even though we are doing the work of Christ, what he has commanded us to do, sometimes we lose focus and we lose the true reason and the true calling. And then we get refocused by a testimony like that. And God arranged that testimony right then, right there. It was divine. It was a divine meeting. Because my faith needed to be boosted. My faith needed to be reinstated to the point that I could not walk away without praising God for that moment. A moment that will impact me the rest of my life. And it has impacted that young man for the rest of his life. By just feeding people. How simple is that out there, ladies and gentlemen? By just feeding people. See, we got this little church. And this little church, we could be having services on Sunday morning and Wednesday night and doing absolutely nothing but existing, right? That is the typical church model.
have church on Sunday morning, have church on Sunday night. Everybody sings a few songs and gets a little sermon and gets to feel good about themselves a little bit. And they go home and they live their life. That's the traditional church model. And, you know, some of the money they take up in the offering plate, maybe they'll send it to somebody else, some faraway missionary that's out there somewhere else in the world, you know, doing some missionary work, telling somebody about Jesus. And that's a good thing. But what about the ministry in your own backyard? You know, we send missionaries all over the world. You know, you have religious organizations, that's the total focus. That's all they do is we want to send a missionary to here. We want to send a missionary to there. And they spend all year long doing events and fundraising to send, I don't know, anywhere between 2 and 12 people to some far-off place. And when they get there, they do something good. Right? Used to be it was dig a well. That was what it used to be. I don't know what it is anymore. And talk to the native people wherever they're at about Jesus and do that. And year after year after year, build a school, build a church. You know, and it's this church takes 2 weeks, these 2 weeks, and that church will take the next 2 weeks after until they get whatever the endeavor is they were trying to do done, like build a church, build a school, whatever. And those are wonderful things. They truly are wonderful things. But I'm under the belief now that we have moved past that model. Because the age we live in, the internet is everywhere. Even in the third world countries, they've been lit up with internet service. Matter of fact, in the third world countries, a lot of places have better internet service, and it's free in a lot of places because they couldn't afford to buy it if they had to, so they're just free. And that internet has brought the gospel. And in a lot of these places, the indigenous people, there's been leaders raised up amongst the indigenous people now that we've been involved with this for so long, the Christian in general, say Africa. Missionaries have been going to Africa for so long now, hundreds of years, that now there's enough indigenous people there that have been raised up in their own ranks to pastor and to evangelize, and they are actually in some ways stronger in the faith than what we are here in America. But yet our missionaries we're still sending missionaries there. Same thing in South America. Same thing, there's a real vibrant church in China. So my point to this is, I think we've moved past that age. I think now we should be in an age of being missionaries right here in the United States, because our own statistics tell us that the American people are not following Christ anymore. Did you hear me out there in Radio Land? Anymore that people aren't going to church. They're not being faithful. They're not picking up the cross of Christ and carrying it daily. They have been not faithful to the traditions of Christ. And this all started about 60, 70 years ago in the 60s, about the time I came into existence, it was into full swing. The baby boomers did not pass on the
traditions that their parents held. The stopped the baby boomers. The baby boomers didn't pick up the traditions of their parents, the greatest generation, as they call them. The baby boomers, they didn't stay in their local communities. The baby boomers reached out and went to different parts of the United States seeking employment, seeking better lives. And, you know, there was this great shuffle. So they weren't at their little local church that their parents were at. And then their parents grew old and died. And then you had this great shift in demographics in churches. And the faith tradition wasn't picked up by the baby boomers. And then the baby boomers, because it wasn't picked up by them, it wasn't passed on to my generation. Gen X's. And us Gen X folks, we didn't pass it on to our kids. And so here we are, we're three generations down the line, and now we don't see the United States in the same way as it was seen 100 years ago, 75 years ago. So we have lost our way here in the United States. We need some evangelizing and some missionary work done right here on our own streets. And that gentleman that shared that testimony with me at Home Depot, he revitalized my belief in this. But how do we do it? Do we just go out and say, hey, you need Jesus? That, to most folks out there, that means nothing to them. Why do I need him for? But when somebody is in the position that this young man was, and you step up to fill that need, and you do it because you have Jesus, and you should not only share food with that gentleman, and that food is provided by the sole mission of a church, is going to feed people, not just have church on Wednesday and Sunday morning, but to truly do something, to put the hands and feet to work for Christ, your hands and feet to work for Christ, and to do something. Now it's meaningful. I'm of the mindset now that maybe some of the folks over in Africa, maybe South America or even Asia, China or the Koreans, maybe they, some of their missionaries could come over to the United States and share their vision with us, to revitalize us, to re-evangelize us. And this is strange to say, because we're a country that likes to talk about God, but yet we don't serve him. Like to talk about God, but we don't do the things God wants us to do. We like to add God to everything, our money, our pledges, our this or that or others, but we don't do the things that God expects us to do. Maybe we need to be evangelized again, and we need missionaries coming to us and sharing their vision. I got to take a break. That's the monologue, the lead into today's show. When I get back, we're gonna move on to something else. I got asked today, had a great conversation with one of my neighbors. Shout out to you, Marty, about what happens when you die. That's a good question, huh? I've dealt with this question once before on this show, but not in depth. And we're gonna dive a little deeper into it today for all those out there listening. What happens when you die? We're going to talk about that a little bit. Now,
Listeners, be warned. There's a lot of different theology on this, a lot of different opinion on this, and I'm giving you mine. If you don't like it, you got to call in and share yours. That's the challenge today. Don't be shy out there. If you don't agree with what I'm going to tell you after this break about what happens after you die, what really happens after you die. So, don't go nowhere. Don't change that dial. Call in. Let's talk about this. This is Pastor Jim. This is Pastor's Corner. Oh, and by the way, before I go, I was told that by Miss Rob Hampson that I have a critic out there in Topak, Arizona. Well, I would love to talk to that critic if you're out there listening. Call in. You got the number. You called Rob. Call me. Again, this is Pastor Jim Jones. And this is the Pastor's Corner. We'll be back right back after these messages.

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16: So it was him. Hey, guys, I told you it was Smokey.
15: Okay, well, congratulations, my friend. And thanks for calling. There are many ways to prevent a wildfire. 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

0: take this dead man down to a water grave.
1: Hey, we're back. How are you? Kind of appropriate, huh? Talking about graves. Water grave. It's talking about baptism. But we're talking about, or we're starting to talk about, going to talk about, death. Does anyone out there know that you are not immortal and that you will die? Okay, I think we're all settled on that one. Everybody knows. So, in Christianity, there is a lot of debate and a lot of different opinions depending on the branch of the Christianity tree that you happen to be swinging off of about what happens to you after death. Now, if you're not a Christian, there is a whole bunch of opinion out there from non-Christians on what happens to you after death. There's reincarnation, right? People believe that you'll come back as something else, as another entity, whether or not human or not. That's depending on the faith that you have. You know, you could be reincarnated as, you know, another kind of animal or another kind of being, according to that belief structure. Then there's another belief by the atheist out there, and atheism is a belief structure. No belief is a belief. And primarily they believe in annihilationism, to where when you die, you cease to exist. There's just nothing more. When the biochemical process that goes on in your body stops and your brain dies, then it's just over. And your atoms, the carbon molecules, go back into the great cycle. And the atoms that make your body up go into something else in the future. Through that process of carbon reuse in the grand scheme of things. So that's annihilationism. And then there are other belief structures that say that after you die, depending on how you died, or depending on what you believed when you died, you could have your own planet in your own universe. There's a belief structure that believes that. So there's many, many ideas of what happens after death. I don't even think I've touched on all of them. You know? And I'm not even sure I know all of them. And I'm pretty well versed in world religions, but I don't even think I know all of them. You know, shamanism and you know, a bunch of other ones. But I'm here to talk about and go over what happens in the Christian belief structure. And even the Christian belief structure, there are many, many different opinions and belief structures. You know, there's over 40,000 denominations or kinds of Christians out there. I didn't make that up. 40,000, over 40,000 different kinds of Christian belief structures out there. And along with those belief structures, different belief structures with what it is to be a Christian, there also comes as many belief structures in what happens to you after you die. So I'm going to give you mine. And you know what? Within reason, if you want to call in, I'll let you tell me what yours is. So I'm going to read some scripture to you that's pertinent to this subject. Ecclesiastes 9, verses 5 and 6 says this: For the living know they will die, That was the answer to the first question I ask you. Do you know you're going to die? The Bible says everybody knows. For the living know that they will die. But it goes on to say this, but the dead know nothing. And they no longer have more reward, for the memory of them is forgotten. Their loved ones and their hate and their envy, for their love and their hate and their envy have already perished, and forever they have no more share in all that is done under the sun. That was written by Solomon. King Solomon. The wisest person that's ever lived, has ever lived, will ever live. That was his claim to fame. Now, it's debated amongst theologians whether or not Solomon will entered into heaven, because Solomon, even though he was wise and he wrote this great scripture, he was a screw up, even though he was the wisest man. He was still a screw up. But he's saying the dead know nothing, and everything that they have, everything that they were, their love, their hate, and their envy have already perished, and they have no more share in what is done under the sun. So they're done here. Okay? And they know nothing now. Okay? The dead know nothing. It's in the Bible. If you believe in the Bible, what the Bible says, then this is what the Bible says. The dead know nothing. So it goes on to say in Ecclesiastes, chapter 12, verse 7, says this, and the dust returns to the earth as it was, and the spirit returns to God who gave it. The spirit. Okay? Now let's look at that in itself. So the dead knows nothing. And they no longer have a share in this earth. And the spirit has returned to God who gave it. So, let's talk about the spirit. We are triune beings. Everybody that is breathing right now and is alive, you are a triune being. You're made up of three different parts. Your body, your soul, and your spirit. Okay? Your body, that's pretty self-explanatory, right? Your body is what we live in. The thing that moves us around the world, that picks things up, to give us the sensory inputs to this world. This is our body. Our body, over the courses of years and abuse that we put upon it, breaks down until eventually it is no longer capable of maintaining life through disease, through injury, through self-abuse, and it becomes no longer capable of supporting life. That's when death occurs. What's the second one I named off? Body, soul. Your soul is you. That's the thing that when you go to bed at night and you're sitting there in the dark and you're thinking and you're pondering and you're grieving and you're worried and all those different things that's happening to you, your thoughts and your dreams and your aspirations and your regret and your self-image and all that stuff, that is you. That is your soul. That is the inner being, the inner man, the inner woman. That's you. That's who you live with. And then the third part of that is called your spirit, but it actually is not yours. that spirit belongs to God. I'm going to hold right there for a minute, and we'll pick this up on the flip side. I gotta take a break. We'll pick this up on the flip side of this break, and we'll get back to this idea of a triune God, or a triune Godhead, and a triune person that you are. Okay? So don't go nowhere. Don't change that dial. Let me take a break real quick, and I'll be right back. This is Pastor Jim Jones, and this is the Pastor's Corner.

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Hey, welcome back. How y'all doing? I hope you're ready to pick up where we left off. So, the dead know nothing. That's what the wisest man in the world said, and it's in the Bible. They have no more part in this earth or anything done under the sun. So they're done here. Then we go on and we talk about what makes up a person, triune person, body, soul, spirit. Body, we've established that is what we walk around in. The soul is what makes us who we are, our intellect, our emotions, everything that makes us us, who you fall asleep with every night. Now, the spirit is the last thing in that. Here's what the Bible says about this. In Genesis 2:7, it says this. Then the Lord God formed the man of the dust from the ground and breathed into his nostrils the breath of life, and the man became a living creature. That's Genesis 2:7. And if we go down in the Bible a little ways, we go into the New Testament, we're going to find out some things too. James 2 verse 26 says, the body apart from the spirit is dead. And it goes on in Job, back to the Old Testament, 27:3, it says, as long as breath is in me, the spirit of God is in my nostrils. So the spirit of God, oh, we can do one more too. No, that's far enough. The Spirit of God is the Spirit that lives within you, that brought your body to life. It's the spark. It's the flipping of the switch. And when the body can no longer maintain life, that Spirit goes back to God. Do you hear what I said? Body's no longer able to maintain life. It's junk or it's scrap. The spirit goes back to who sent it, which is God. Okay? But then there's this soul. The soul is who you are. Everything that about you is that is imprinted in that soul. Nowhere in the Bible, not a single place, does it say that soul separates from the body. Nowhere in the Bible does it say that the soul returns to God or goes to heaven. Nowhere. Now, there's things in the Bible that say that you may go someplace else. In the Old Testament, it talks about, and Jesus told the story too. It talks about the bosom of Abraham, and it's got a story about that, about a rich man and this other guy named Lazarus. The rich man was in torment. The beggar who suffered his whole life was in not heaven, but in Abraham's bosom. And he was being comforted. Okay? And then we have the thief on the cross with Jesus. And this thief

spirit or the soul separates from the body. Now, have you all ever examined why or thought about why folks from the Judeo belief system and the Christian belief system had this idea of entombing bodies? In Jesus' day, Jesus was placed in a tomb because that was the custom then. Now we are buried, if you can afford it. The burial industry has become way too expensive for most people, so now cremation, right? But why we set up these spots to put these remains in cemeteries and putting up a placard in front of them to memorialize them, this is a Christian tradition, a tradition that leads back to the soul remains with the body. And this is the reason why we do this. Nobody, if anybody ever wants to know. But the dead know nothing, and the soul remains with the body. So in my belief, in my understanding, we are going to be in this condition of being asleep. Paul said that the asleep in Christ will rise. This idea of being asleep is not a new one. It's just one of the ideas that come out of the Christian belief structure. A lot of Christians out there, especially among the evangelical, they believe that you automatically, if you're in Christ, that you're going to heaven. But that same group doesn't want to deal with the people that may not be in Christ. They don't want to touch that. They don't want to touch that subject. The more fundamentalist ones will tell you, well, then you're, if you're not in Christ, you're going to split hell wide open right then. But that's not what the Bible says either. I do not believe that if you died, if I died right now, I'd have the e-ticket ride to heaven. And I'll explain that to you after we come back. I believe, through what I just explained to you about who we are and what happens to us, I believe that we are in a state of unconsciousness, asleep, unaware of what's going on in the world, unaware of anything, and awaiting to come back when Christ calls us. Don't go nowhere. Don't change that dial there, good folks. We'll be back right after these messages. This is Pastor Jim Jones, and this is Pastor's Corner.

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1: News this hour from Town Hall, I'm Mary Rose. The U.S. military says it disabled two Iranian oil tankers and destroyed a third after Iranian missiles targeted U.S. Navy warships. No American personnel were injured. America's job market showed renewed strength last month as employers added 162,000 jobs, beating the sluggish hiring pace seen in recent months and underscoring the resilience of the U.S. economy.
2: The unemployment rate remained at a low 4.1%, a sign that businesses continue to hire and invest despite economic headwinds. The solid jobs report offers further evidence that the economy remains on firm footing and gives the Trump administration and Republicans in Congress a strong economic message heading into the midterm elections. Pickups in manufacturing.

0: manufacturing and construction industries, long championed by President Trump, were key drivers of the job growth. Restaurants, bars, and hotels also posted substantial gains, suggesting continued consumer confidence and business growth. Bernie Bennett, Washington.
1: U.S. negotiators are in Moscow to try to revive a stalled push to end Russia's invasion of Ukraine.
2: U.S. negotiators Steve Witkoff and Jared Kushner arrived in Moscow Saturday in an effort to revive a stalled push to end the war in Ukraine. On Friday, President Donald Trump blamed the stalled talks on a personality problem.
3: Your President Zelensky and President Putin, they truly hate each other.
2: Russia and Ukraine have recently escalated aerial attacks, but both say they are halting airstrikes during the U.S. envoy visit. I'm Donna Water.
1: Millions of Americans are hitting the roads this weekend to get their Labor Day destinations. Airports are also busy, with the TSA expecting to screen over 17 million people over the holiday period. AAA says average round-trip airfares are up 2% from last year. More on these stories at townhall.com.
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9: From the KTOC's Route 66 Broadband Weather Center, I'm Adam Waters. It's sunny and 98 degrees here in Needles, climbing to around 101 this afternoon. Tomorrow looks mostly cloudy with a high near 93. Up in Bullhead, it's 96 and sunny. That's your forecast on KTOC's 1340 and 92.9. 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

Hey, out there in Radio Land, how y'all doing? Second hour, how you doing? I'm doing pretty good. This is a wonderful day today. Great topic. Talking about what happens to you after death. Well, like I've explained to you, depending on what religion you follow, changes the answer. Even with Christianity and over 40,000 denominations, you're going to get different answers. I'm giving you my answer. So we have established that we're made up of three different parts, triune, being, body, soul, and spirit. Body is this machine. It wears out. It quits working. When it quits working, it can no longer support the spark of life, which is your spirit, or which is the spirit that keeps the light bulb on in you, the machine moving. And that spirit, according to scripture that we've read, that's the spirit of God that is in you, that keeps you alive. The breath of God, as it says in Genesis. When the body can no longer support that breath, it goes back to God. Kind of almost natural, right? Breath in, breath out. But then we're left with this thing called your soul. And your soul is who you sleep with every night. Your thoughts, your dreams, your aspirations, your worries, your regrets, your self-doubt, all of it, that's your soul. And in Ecclesiastics, we've learned that we all know we're going to die. And when we die, the dead know nothing. We learn that there is this idea that being asleep. So, and we also touched on the other different things in the Bible that talks about when you die, you're going to be not in heaven, but in paradise. Two different places, Abraham's bosom, the story of the rich man and Lazarus, and then the story of the thief on the cross. Gave both those to you. I'm not discounting those. But nowhere in the Bible does it say that your soul separates from the body. Not one place. So what happens to you? Your soul is there with the body. And I've given you a little bit of historical background about why we bury people. Even when we cremate people, the majority of times they are placed somewhere for interment, either a crypt or burial the ashes in the ground, just like we bury bodies in the ground. Just like Jesus was in the time of his life, those people were entombed, right? Whole industry in that era of carving out tombs from rock. Even before that, dead people were placed in natural caves. So there's this idea that you are still with that machine that wore out the body. The Bible supports that because it never says that the soul exits the body. The Bible says death is like a sleep and death knows nothing. There's no need to worry about the loved ones who have passed away. They are
resting peacefully in the grave, and they're in no pain. They are not somewhere to be tormented. They are simply waiting in the grave until Jesus comes back. Now, like I said, this is what I believe. Okay? You can believe what you want to believe. You can call me up and share with me what you believe. I'm all right with that. So, what happens? How long do we wait? We've established that if this is the case, we're unaware, we're asleep, time passes. When we wake up, then what? Those of y'all, have you ever been put out for a surgical operation? They make you get that little go-to-sleep medication, and you go to sleep. You totally unaware of anything until they wake you back up. And the time in between, you have no knowledge of. I had a pretty long surgery earlier this year. I was out for over 8 hours while they played with my insides. It was like out, up, or asleep, awake. Nothing in between. So, what happens when we get woke up? So, there's two things that are going on here. There's a resurrection. And the first resurrection, and this is where it gets a little bit complicated for most. The first resurrection are for those who died and their faith and their hope was in Christ Jesus. 1 Thessalonians 4, verses 16 and 17, it says this, "For the Lord himself will descend from heaven with a cry of command, with the voice of an archangel, and with the sound of the trumpet of God. And the dead in Christ will rise first. Then we who are alive, who are left, will be caught up together with them in the clouds to meet the Lord in the air. And so we will also be with the Lord." That's the first go around. That's when Jesus comes back. Remember, this is Christianity. This is the belief structure of Christians, not of Hindus, not of the other ones, all the other world religions. This is Christianity. 1 Thessalonians 4, verses 16 and 17. The first resurrection, because there's going to be two, the first resurrection happens when Christ returns. The resurrection is for those who were faithful to Christ and died. The resurrected people will join the faithful Christians who are still living together. They will go to heaven. Wow. Okay. That's what happens afterwards. After you wake up. Well, that's the ones that are in Christ. What about everybody else? Well, most Christians say, we don't need to talk about that. I only want to talk about those that are in Christ. Well, guess what? I mentioned earlier in this show that we have lost our Christian foundation here in America. Talked about the baby boomers not carrying on the faith and not passing it on to their children. Now we are pretty much a faithless country. So we don't like talking about the second resurrection. Okay. Well, let's talk about it. Revelations 20, verse 5, says this.
The rest of the dead did not come to life until 1,000 years were ended. This is the first resurrection. So the resurrection of the first happened, and they, that 1,000 years, they call it the millennial reign. 1,000 years, the ones that were alive in Christ woke up and spent with Christ and spent with God for 1,000 years. We're not going to deal with what they were doing during that time for right now. But what about everybody else? Well, the second resurrection. This resurrection is for those who were unfaithful to Christ. These are the lost people who decided not to follow Christ during their life on earth. Revelation 20, verse 5. The rest of the dead did not come to life until after the 1,000 years have ended. This is the first resurrection and the second resurrection. Unfortunately, those people are not raised into eternal life. Instead, they face a second death. Now we're dealing with people that left this world without Christ, without the acceptance of Christ as Lord and Savior and being faithful unto Christ. What is the second death? Those who are raised in the second resurrection will face judgment. They will die a final death that lasts forever. It says in Revelation 20, verse 14. Now this is the hard part, kiddos out there. This is what we know is going to face the unbeliever, according to this faith tradition. Then death and Hades were thrown into the lake of fire. Death and Hades. So Hades is a place, but it's not hell. Okay, we always get that wrong. Death is a condition. So the condition and this other place called Hades were thrown into the lake of fire. This is the second death. The lake of fire. The second death is eternal consequences for being separated from God. You may have pictured this in your mind as eternal torment and suffering for the lost. Do you want to face that? Well, even here, there are two different theologies. Will the eternal fire of hell burn forever and ever? What does the Bible say? Those that are without faith in Jesus will enter eternal separation from God, not eternal suffering. It says, let's see, John 3:15 through 16 and 17:3. For the wicked were tormented in hell forever. They would be immortal souls. The scripture says God alone is the mortal soul. And only those who chose redemption through Jesus is granted eternal life. Let's go to 1 Timothy 6:15. It's 6:15 and 16. It says, "The King of Kings and the Lord of Lords, who alone has immortality, who dwells in an unapproachable light,
who has never seen or can be seen. So what am I getting at here? Is it eternal? I don't know. There's scripture here. It's kind of an ambiguity. It says in Isaiah 47:14, it says, "Behold, they are like the stubble. The fire consumes them. They cannot deliver themselves from the power of the flame. No coals for warming oneself is this. The fire sits before them." Is the fire all-consuming? And when the wickedness is destroyed, will the fire go out? You can't pull yourself out of the flame if you're in this situation. So will it still burn forever? Unknown. Like I said, that is part of that I don't know. But this is a place that both death and Hades are going to be delivered into, and the unbelievers in Christ Jesus will be delivered into it also. That's what I do know. So what happens to the believer? Well, we've established that there's 1,000 years reign there, right? And then after that 1,000 years, the unfaithful will be delivered unto this final place. And whether or not they burn forever or whether or not the fire burns out, well, that's to be determined. It says, what happens to God's faithful people? After the final death of the unfaithful, God will create a new earth free of sin and death. God's people will live free of pain and sorrow. They will enjoy a life of eternal happiness where sin is no more. In Revelations 21, verses 1 through 4, says this, "I saw a new heaven and a new earth, for the first heaven and the first earth has passed away, and the sea was no more, and death shall be no more. Neither shall there be mourning, nor crying, nor pain any more. The former things have all passed away." That's what the faithful in Christ are going to be encountering. So what's that mean for us? How do we prepare for this? Right? What's God expect of us? Well, if you want to be a part of the first resurrection, you need to seek a relationship with God. Accept Jesus as the sacrifice for you and put your faith in him. John 3:16. Most of y'all know that out there, right? Maybe, kind of, sort of. And I'm going to stop here. I'm going to read you John 3:16. I'm going to stop here for a break. "For God so loved the world that he gave his only Son, that whosoever believes on him shall not perish, but have everlasting life." That's your key into the first resurrection. That's all you got to do. Whoever believed in him should not perish. You have to believe in Christ. You have to put your faith in Christ. Hold that thought. We'll get back to this in just a moment. This is Pastor Jim Jones. This is Pastor's Corner. And I got to take a break. Don't go nowhere. Don't change that dial. I'll be back in just a few moments, and we'll pick this up. How do you prepare for death and the first resurrection? Be right back.

0: 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When Barkley smells gas, he leaves fast. When Barkley hears hissing coming from a gas appliance, he leaves fast. When Barkley sees dirt or water shooting from the ground, he leaves fast. Barkley then calls 911 and Southwest Gas from a safe location.
1: Did that dog just grab a phone and dial 911?
0: Gas lines can be buried anywhere, so remember to call 911 and Southwest Gas.
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0: Ah, welcome back. You have to believe. So we're talking about what happens, right? When you die, the process of dying, who you are and what makes you up, what goes back to God, what stays with the body. The body gets resurrected, either the first go around, the first resurrection, resurrected to life, not facing judgment, but resurrected to life. The second resurrection are those that are facing judgment and eternal punishment. We went through the scriptures, if you've been following. But how do we prepare for this death and resurrection? See, everybody wants to teach us how to live, right? It's been all of our energy teaching us how to live. But very rarely does anybody teach us how to prepare for death and resurrection. We all know that we're all going to die. The Bible said it in Ecclesiastes. The wisest man ever walked the earth said it. We're all going to face death. Nobody gets out alive. So how do we prepare for this? We read where in John 3:16, where God gave his only begotten Son, whosoever believeth in him should not perish but have eternal life. And that is the beginning of the preparation of facing death and resurrection. Everybody's going to face death. Everybody's going to face resurrection. If you believe in this religious structure or spiritual structure that I'm explaining. If you don't, then you don't have to worry about any of this, right? You can, whatever your faith tradition is, then you stick to that and you put your faith in that. I'm putting my faith in this. Okay. You cannot live a faithful life. Okay, and that faithful life in Christ. You cannot live a faithful life and not be a part of God's faithful people and through prayer and knowing what's in the Bible. Or studying the Bible. You can't do it. You can't live a faithful life, a life apart from that, from God's people, from prayer, and knowing what God's word says. Those are the three things you got to put into play in order to make sure that you're preparing for death and resurrection. Through reading God's word, we are learning more about him. As you study the Bible and you pray, you'll build a relationship with him. Isn't that what you want? A relationship with Christ. Before Christ came and died on the cross, there was none of this. You couldn't have a relationship with God. You just had to have faith. And you sacrificed for sins committed animals. We can have a relationship with Christ. You can accept Jesus as your Savior and follow him just in a few easy steps. It's not hard. It's not hard at all. Romans said it this way, chapter 10, verse 19. It says, if you confess with your mouth that Jesus is Lord and believe in your heart that God raised him from the dead, you will be saved. And that word saved comes in our vernacular in our Bible, right? That's where we Christians say we're saved. I got a caller on line one. Let me go there and see what he has to say. Welcome to Pastor's Corner. What's on your mind?
1: Hi, it's Steve, Pastor Jim.
0: Hey, Steve, how you doing?
1: I'm real good. I want to thank you for everything that you do.
0: Oh, thank you.
1: And I'm sure that Miss Rob filled you in on that phone call.
0: Yeah, he did.
1: Yesterday?
0: Yeah.
1: Okay.
0: I put out a challenge.
1: Mm-hmm.
0: Whoever this guy is, somebody from Topak, give me a call. I'll be happy to talk to you.
1: Right. So we don't really need to talk about that.
0: Nah.
1: He filled you in on it?
0: Yeah. Yeah. We had coffee this morning, I made a comment of anybody's listening. He goes, well, somebody's listening. He told me that he relayed to me that that fellow's take.
1: Okay,
0: but that's
1: okay.
0: He's entitled.
1: No, what I wanted to tell you is I wanted to thank you for introducing me to the Bible Project. That's really
0: isn't that awesome?
1: Yeah, and there are several of those videos on YouTube.
0: Uh huh.
1: You know, and it's really nice because I can't read, I can't see to read, but I can listen to those, and they're really, really, really good.
0: They are. They're well choreographed. The research that went into them is just awesome.
1: I'm just grateful for you introducing me to that. And the last thing I wanted to tell you is that there's this lady that is a guest occasionally on Coast to Coast AM with George Norrie. And she also has a podcast, and she's on the Paranormal podcast for Coast to Coast AM, and her name is Sarah Champlain, and she talks about the afterlife. You know, all this, that, and the other thing. And, you know, you kind of take it with a grain of salt, like I was listening to what you were saying, you know, and where do you go when you die? And I, you know, have heard her talk about it, and, you know, how people's spirits come and revisit you and make sure that you're okay, you know, when they've passed away. But what I wanted to tell you is that my great grandmother, she used to give us 3 cookies and a silver dollar. And I asked her one time, what happens when you die? And she said, well, they just put you in the ground.
0: Well, that's kind of that's a pretty good answer, huh?
1: And she would give us a silver dollar and 3 cookies, and she would say, one is the father, you know.
0: One is the son.
1: The Holy Spirit.
0: Mm-hmm.
1: And the Son of God.
0: Mm-hmm.
1: And she would give us those 3 cookies, and that's what she would give us and tell us to get out of here now. Don't be asking crazy questions like that. You're too young to ask questions like, where do you go when you die?
0: Well, there is a point from birth until puberty that you're expanding, okay? That your body is growing and everything's falling into place and you're growing. And then you hit puberty and everything is now up and operational. All your systems in your body are cranking, right? And from puberty on, you're in a downward trajectory towards death. And we're all going to be there. We're all going to face it.
1: Right. Yeah, there's a well-known radio show host who's all over on a lot of radio stations during the day, 5 days a week. And he says, from the womb to the tomb, from the cradle to the grave.
0: Yep.
1: You know?
0: Yeah. Absolutely.
1: I just know that in my heart that there is a place that our God has prepared for us.
0: Mm-hmm.
1: That when we do pass, we'll be comforted.
0: According to the Christian belief structure, if we do things right here.
1: Right.
0: Mm-hmm. I absolutely agree. He said, I got to go because I got to go prepare a place. And if I wasn't preparing a place, I'd tell you. But I'm going to prepare a place. And where I go, you can come too. That's what he said. But then there's conditions to that, what you have to do to get there.
1: Right.
0: And that's what...
1: Don't be drunken. Be drunken in the night.
0: Yeah. Don't.
1: And let the sleep stay asleep.
0: Yeah. Well, he says, you know, in Psalms, like verse 37... or chapter 37, 28 through 29, it says, for the Lord loves justice. He will not forsake his saints. They are preserved forever, but the children of wickedness shall be cut off. The righteous shall inherit the land and dwell upon it forever.
1: Yeah, when I say sleep, I don't mean the ones who are lying on their pillow. I'm talking about the people dead. Who are not awakened in the Lord.
0: Yeah. So it's there's justice there. In order to be a Christian, in order to get this, you have to emulate Christ. You know, the word Christian actually means little Christ. Originally, it was an insult that was used by the Roman soldiers. Oh, they're just that Christian, that little Christ, because of the way they behaved and the way they acted and what they believed. We got to be Christians. We got to be little Jesuses.
1: Right.
0: So
1: alive in Christ.
0: Amen.
1: And right with the Lord.
0: Yep. I'll be dealing with that one in just a minute. I got to take a break, Steve. I sure appreciate your call. Thank you, sir, very much.
1: All right. Again, I want to thank you so much. Thank you so much.
0: Oh, you're welcome. God bless you, Steve.
1: Okay.
0: Uh-huh. Bye-bye now.
1: God bless you.
0: It's time for another break. Are you ready? I hope so. This is Pastor Jim Jones. This is the Pastor's Corner. Change is going to come. We'll be right back after these messages.

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Hey, welcome back. This is Pastor Jim Jones, and this is the Pastor's Corner. Hope you've enjoyed the show today. Got a few minutes left to finish this out. Romans 10, verse 9, it says this. If you confess with your mouth that Jesus is Lord and believe in your heart that God has raised him from the dead, you will be saved. And you hear that a lot in the Christian language, the Christianese that Christians, especially evangelicals, speak in. And that's where we get that term saved. So what's it? What do you got to do to do that? Get that status. Get your card punched, right? You got to get that status. Well, there's five ways, five simple steps. One, believe in the name of Jesus Christ. You got to believe in him. You got to believe that he existed. You got to believe that he came, he lived, he preached, all the time, not making any mistakes, no sins. And then he died on the cross, resurrected from death, and then ascended to heaven. You got to believe in that name and in that person. Number two is the hard one, guys. Recognize that you are a sinner in need of a Savior. You got to do some self-examination, and you got to be honest with you, the Holy Spirit, with Jesus, and with God. You got to get real with them. Because these are the creators of the universe. These are the folks that determine your final destination. And you're the one that gets to choose that destination. You got to recognize that you're a sinner. You got to recognize you need somebody beside yourself. Because you can't save yourself. Third, acknowledge the penalty for sin is death. Remember, I read that to you earlier, that both death and Hades will be thrown into the lake of fire. That is the acknowledgement of the penalty. Not everybody goes to heaven. You know, this modern era that we're in, every time I go to a funeral, every time I preach a funeral, everybody around is saying, oh, that one's in heaven. Bubba's in heaven. Bubba was the worst person I ever knew in my life. Just using Bubba as a general term, right? Person was awful. Person did bad things to everybody. The person did not believe in the name of Jesus. That person did not realize and acknowledge that they were a sinner in need of a Savior, and that person never acknowledged the penalty of sin is death. But yet, everybody says, Bubba going to heaven. Bubba ain't going to heaven. Acknowledge that there's a penalty. Acknowledge that you're a sinner in violation of God's desires and God's rules, and that you need a Savior. And acknowledge that Savior is Jesus Christ. Number four, ask God for forgiveness. Lord, forgive me. I realize what I've been doing. And repent of your sin. This word repent is a special word. Repent means to change, to turn away, to not do those things anymore, to discontinue.

asking. We got to be asking for forgiveness, and we got to be changing. Nobody likes change. Nobody wants to change, but we got to change. We can't be that mean, nasty person anymore that doesn't care about anybody else except for ourselves. We can't be self-centered anymore. I told that testimony to you at the beginning of the show about that person coming to me and telling me what he told me about the food bank. It was earth-shattering to me. It was earth-shaking to me. That's how come I had to spend a little bit of time out in the car regrouping, because that is literally what Christ calls us to do. And the fifth thing in these, salvation is very simple. Accept Jesus as your Savior and follow Him. Once you become a Christian, once you accept Him as your Savior, you acknowledge the penalty of sin and death, your need for a Savior, that Savior is Jesus, and you start following Him, He will lead you, and He will say, I want you to do whatever it is He wants you to do. Coach other people into being a good Christian rather than a derelict alcoholic drug addict. To help children, to help the elderly. There's lots of things that He wants His people to do. To feed the hungry. To go visit the widow, the imprisoned. There's lots of things. But those five things that I just named off to you is what it takes to follow Christ. And if you want to avoid the second resurrection of the ones that are not part of the body of Christ, this is what you have to do. And you'll be caught away, up and away in the first resurrection in Christ Jesus. Hey, it's been a lovely Saturday afternoon, man. This has been great. It's been a great day. It's been a great week. And I just want to tell you, there is a heaven to be gained and a hell to be shunned. And you can join in if you'll just believe upon Him. Hey, Pastor Jim Jones, this is Pastor Corner. I'll talk to you next week. God bless you now.

0: news this hour from Town Hall. I'm Mary Rose. The U.S. military says it disabled two Iranian oil tankers and destroyed a third after Iranian missiles targeted U.S. Navy warships. No American personnel were injured. U.S. negotiators are in Moscow to try to revive a stalled push to end Russia's invasion of Ukraine. Correspondent Donna Warder reports.
1: U.S. negotiators Steve Witkoff and Jared Kushner arrived in Moscow Saturday in an effort to revive a stalled push to end the war in Ukraine. On Friday, President Donald Trump blamed the stalled talks on a personality problem.
2: Your President Zelensky and President Putin, they truly hate each other.
1: Russia and Ukraine have recently escalated aerial attacks, but both say they are halting airstrikes during the U.S. envoy visit. I'm Donna Warder.
0: Republicans say a recent House vote on Israel and college funding highlights Democratic divisions ahead of the midterms. Correspondent Richard Boyd reports.
3: The House passed a bill barring federal funding for colleges that join certain commercial boycotts of Israel. Republicans say it protects Jewish students and preserves study opportunities in Israel. Most Democrats opposed the measure, citing First Amendment concerns. GOP leaders say the vote draws a clear contrast with President Trump's support for Israel and efforts to confront campus anti-Semitism.

0: Richard Boyd reporting.
1: Parts of the Midwest and Mid-Atlantic are bracing for severe weather over the Labor Day weekend. Forecasters say heavy thunderstorms are possible from Michigan to Delaware and will largely impact the same area that was drenched Thursday and left about 500,000 customers without power. The severe weather threat is set to shift further south Sunday. More on these stories at townhall.com.
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6: From the KTOC's Route 66 Broadband Weather Center, I'm Steve Castor. It's sunny and 101 degrees here in Needles right now, with a high near 101 this afternoon. Tomorrow turns mostly cloudy, with highs in the low 90s and overnight lows in the 70s. Up in Bullhead City, it's 99 and sunny, with a chance of showers moving in tomorrow. 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
3: 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And let's get set for this week's Top 40 Countdown. We're going to be exploring the year 1980. And we're going to be kicking things off with M at number 40 and Pop Music.

And that was M with Pop Music at number 40. Coming up next, we have Kim Carnes coming in at number 39 with this smooth, soulful remake of More Love.

And that was Kim Carnes and More Love at number 39. Coming up next, we got Barbara Streisand and Donna Summer, number 38. They join forces for a Disco Diva Showdown. Thank God the disco era is mostly over. Well, mostly. Number 38, No More Tears. Enough is enough.

And that was Barbra Streisand and Donna Summer. No More Tears, Enough is Enough at number 38. Coming up next, we've got SOS Band bringing this funky, laid-back R&B energy. Take Your Time, Do It Right at number 37.

And that was the SOS band, Take Your Time, Do It Right at number 37. Coming up next, we've got number 36. With a double header this time. We've got two in a row by Kool & the Gang. We're going to kick it off at number 36, Too Hot by Kool & the Gang.

And that was that was Cool and the Gang, Too Hot. Coming up next, we've got at number 36, Cool and the Gang, and well, Ladies Night.

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2: News this hour from Town Hall, I'm Mary Rose. The U.S. military has struck three Iranian oil tankers after Navy warships were targeted with ballistic missiles.
3: The military said that an aircraft carrier and a destroyer evaded multiple unprovoked Iranian attacks, and no U.S. personnel were hurt. Experts note a dangerous escalation after Iran's previous attacks at sea targeted commercial shipping. The U.S. military said that two Iranian oil carriers were permanently disabled and that a third unladen one was destroyed. It called the tankers part of a shadow network helping to fund Iran's Revolutionary Guard. Iran warned of more strikes against U.S. military ships. John Scott reporting.
2: A deadly crash in an air show in Greece. Correspondent Julie Walker reports.
4: A Greek Air Force jet crashes at an air show north of Athens, killing the plane's two pilots Saturday. The resulting fire sent large plumes of black smoke into the air, which several thousand spectators could see. There were no injuries among the attendees. The crash of the twin-seat Phantom F4 jet occurred during a low-altitude maneuver. Water-dropping planes and helicopters assisted firefighters in an effort to contain the blaze, which happened away from where the spectators were. Organizers of Athens Flying Week canceled remaining events. I'm Julie Walker.
2: An American Airlines flight from Dallas to Newark was diverted to Baltimore last night after a passenger became violent. Images from Flight 618 show the passenger duct taped to his seat after he allegedly became verbally and physically aggressive toward his seatmate as well as flight attendants. The man, identified as 67-year-old Arthur Lundeen of Arizona, had to be dragged from the plane after it landed in Baltimore. The flight then continued on to Newark. More on these stories at townhall.com.
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6: From the KTalks Route 66 Broadband Weather Center, I'm Steve Castor. It's sunny and 101 degrees here in Needles right now, with a high near 101 this afternoon. Tomorrow turns mostly cloudy, with highs in the low 90s and overnight lows in the 70s. Up in Bullhead City, it's 99 and sunny, with a chance of showers moving in tomorrow. 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
9: And welcome back. It is the Miss Rob Hansen radio program, and we are doing the top 40 for 1980. And you know what? Let's kick it right back into the music, shall we? I think we will. Anyway, coming in number 27, we've got Ambrosia with, the biggest part of me.

And that number 27, that was Ambrosia and The Biggest Part of Me. Coming up next, we've got Robbie Dupree at number 26, Steal Away.

And that was Robert Dupree at number 26, Steal Away. Coming up next, we've got Sexy Eyes by Dr. Hook. Coming in at number 25 with their playful, flirtatious hit.

And that was Dr. Hook with Sexy Eyes at number 25. Coming up next, we've got Terry DeSero and the KC Sunshine Band at number 24. Yeah, I'm ready. Or yes, I'm ready. Well, you know, pick your vernacular.

And that was Terry DeSero and the KC and the Sunshine Band at number 24. Yes, I'm ready. Coming up next, we've got the Commodores and Lionel Richie and the Commodores with this elegant, heartfelt ballad. Coming in at number 23, still right here. Right now, I believe. Well, we'll try.

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0: And welcome back. Coming up right now, we've got the Manhattans and Shining Star at number 22.

And that was the Manhattans at number 22 with a shining star. Up next, we've got Billy Preston and Sarita. They're coming at you with this soaring gospel tinge duet. With you, I'm Born Again at number 21.

And that was Billy Preston and Sarita at number 21 with You, I'm Born Again. Coming up next at number 20, we've got Styx and their emotional power ballad classic. My God. One of these days I'm going to learn to speak, but maybe not today. It's Styx at number 20 with Babe.

And that was Styx at number 20 with Babe. Coming up next, we've got Casey and the Sunshine Band pleading with this late night disco smash. Please don't go.

And that was KC and the Sunshine Band at number 19. Please Don't Go. Oh, you know, even though it was disco, it just really fits into the theme of the 80s right now. Coming up next, we've got Diana Ross at number 18 and Upside Down.

And that was Diana Ross at number 18 with Upside Down. Coming up next, we've got Christopher Cross and Ride Like the Wind. Coming at number 17, even. If I didn't mention it.

And that was Christopher Cross at number 17, Ride Like the Wind. Coming up next, we've got Elton John and Little Janine at number 16 with this feel-good pop rock hit. Little Jean by Elton John.

And it was Elton John number 16 and Little Genie. Coming up next, we've got Air Supply launching their Ballad Empire with this soaring love song at number 15, Lost in Love.

0: And that was Air Supply at number 15, Lost in Love. And that's going to complete our number two list. But moving right along with us, you know, some of the top headlines from 1980. The Mariel Boatlift begins on April 20th, 1980, as Cuba allows large numbers of people to leave for the United States. And April 24th through the 25th, some of you may remember this. Some of you may even participate in this. I didn't. I was still just a little bit young. Operation Eagle Claw, the U.S. attempt to rescue American hostages in Iran, fails in the Iranian desert due to equipment failure. May 5th, the Iranian embassy siege in London ends when British SAS forces storm the building. On May 8th, and this is a big one, especially, you know, with how things are going now. But on May 8th, the World Health Organization announced that smallpox had been eradicated. It is the Miss Rob Hansen radio program. We'll be back after top of the hour news with our final 14 KTUX Needles.
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2: News this hour from Town Hall, I'm Mary Rose. The U.S. military says it disabled two Iranian oil tankers and destroyed a third after Iranian missiles targeted U.S. Navy warships. No American personnel were injured. America's job market showed renewed strength last month as employers added 162,000 jobs, beating the sluggish hiring pace seen in recent months and underscoring the resilience of the U.S. economy.
3: The unemployment rate remained at a low 4.1%, a sign that businesses continue to hire and invest despite economic headwinds. The solid jobs report offers further evidence that the economy remains on firm footing and gives the Trump administration and Republicans in Congress a strong economic message heading into the midterm elections. Pickups in manufacturing and construction industry, long championed by President Trump, were key drivers of the job growth. Restaurants, bars, and hotels also posted substantial gains, suggesting continued consumer confidence and business growth. Bernie Bennett, Washington.
2: The legal jostling continues ahead of the November midterm elections, as Richard Boyd reports.
4: Missouri officials are urging the Supreme Court to allow new congressional boundaries designed to give Republicans a potential additional House seat. The state's top court says the existing districts must be used in November and has ordered a statewide vote on the replacement map. The dispute is part of a broader redistricting campaign. Missouri law sets Tuesday as the deadline for changes in the November ballot. Richard Boyd reporting.
2: Vice President J.D. Vance says that inflation figures show the Federal Reserve should cut its benchmark interest rates. He told reporters at the White House that we feel quite confident that if you look at the inflation numbers, that it's proper and responsible for the Federal Reserve to lower interest rates. More on these stories at townhall.com.
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7: 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Reuters Institute says we're now one of the top news brands in the nation. Every night, watch great shows with Rob Schmidt, Carl Higbee, Rob Finnerty, and more as they expose the big media lies, the Washington swamp, and they're never afraid to talk about faith, freedom, and the values that made us great. Find out why Newsmax is the fastest growing news channel in America. 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Get Newsmax